0: We have a chance of showers this evening, then rain beginning overnight with a risk of a thunderstorm. The low 17 or 63 Fahrenheit. That rain ending tomorrow afternoon. We could see 25 millimeters in total. The high tomorrow, 24 with the humidex 30. Clearing up tomorrow night with fog patches developing. The low 14 or 57. Then sunny on Friday. The high 24, 75 Fahrenheit.
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2: Tony Chapman is here. Chatter That Matters is the podcast. You can get connected with Tony and his great conversations that he likes to have online. This week, Tony, you got something locked up?
3: Rose Barroso, she is a pistol. She was a woman who decided to get into property development, apartment buildings. Why are you in our room? You shouldn't be doing this. And not only did she get into it, she found a way to create a circular economy. So she creates an apartment that includes places for the people, the community to come together. They can cook, they do pottery, they can do gardening. And it's created this incredible spirit of affordable housing and what it means to feel that you belong there versus you feel somewhat embarrassed to be there.
2: Get connected with Chatter That Matters. Tony, sports season largely kicking in, of course, with the biggies like basketball and hockey. Sports teams selling for record amounts of money now. Sports merch is still king when it comes to buying things. And we talk about circular economy. Used sports merch is even a good one to, you know, go get that t-shirt or whatever. Costco is selling some different sports team shirts. We also had a conversation here on the show about players leaving Canada. Now, the sports connect that we had on that was maybe a little bit more about winning as an American going back to the United States because they've had a taste of winning lately. But we also have some Canadians that are looking to leave Canada to go to the States. My assertion was taxes. Is it possible, though, that just losing has become such a deeply embedded part of the Canadian sports world that that players want out? And what is the impact of losing on the brand?
3: Well, those are a couple of great questions. You know, if you put yourself into a player's skates or their basketball shoes and say, why would you leave? I think when you make it to the show, to the professional league, and very quickly, if you're performing there, you're making such a vast amount of money that you have a sense that I am now in control of my destiny. There's free agency. I get the right agent and I can start orchestrating my career, not just for what they pay me on court, but what they could pay me in endorsements, what my after-tax dollars are. With the question of American in Canada, I don't have to deal with for half my games going through customs. So it's the aggravation and a whole gambit of stuff. So that's part of it. I think the other part of it is equally well stated, that they want to be part of winners. Your career can be 4 years, 5 years. You stretch it out to 8 to 10 years, you're considered one of the lucky ones. And if you have a chance to play for a winner and win a championship, it not only solidifies your career, but quite possibly almost always puts you in at least some form of contention for higher honors, bigger endorsements. So you're gonna play where the money is. And I think that's why cities like Boston, New York, obviously LA do really well. But even some of the smaller market teams, if they have the right cachet of the winner, Sacramento and stuff, I think they're selling the fact that we're a culture that's committed to winning versus a culture committed to putting a team on the ice.
2: What do you think is better or worse? We've seen Toronto Maple Leafs, I think, is probably the greatest example, is that a team that is profitable is not necessarily a team that is winning. Back in the day, we saw that, right? I mean, why spend any more money? We're making money. Running it as a business versus a competitive sports team. Now, when you look at the Leafs today, they've gone through such, you know, hardship, generally speaking. The Canadian teams otherwise have had these bursts of, you know, greatness, right? And, you know, Vancouver had a pretty good run there. Now it's been quite dreadful. Calgary's quite dreadful right now, but they had a bit of a run there. Edmonton's been, you know, near the top. What's worse, losing chronically or consistently or reliably, or having your star player leave because they, what could be implied, don't believe anymore? I would suggest that it might be the star player leaving is more dangerous for the brand than the team losing consistently.
3: Oh, I agree, because they're basically saying this management's not committed. So, and therefore I'm not committed. Why should you be committed as a fan? You talk about the profitability of the lease. The greatest gift ever given to a team that consistently sells out, it was a salary cap. Because that's all they could spend. They didn't have to keep spending to win a championship, which was expected because they're selling out every night. They had a cap they could live within. And therefore, the Delta, they made a lot of money, where there's a lot of other sports teams that even with the salary cap can't possibly pay that amount of money. So I think the point made is that I think when a player decides at the end of my time, rather than resigning, I look at Leonard, who's coming back to the Raptors. I mean, he's the only athlete ever to leave a championship team and go elsewhere, as opposed to coming back for a repeat. And he's coming back 6 years later, so I go. Sports has lost its hero, its sense of loyalty. It's this, this brigade, this fighting as a team at all costs. And I think it's just become a lot of individuals, and the best of those individuals have very little allegiance to their team and a big allegiance to what their agents can get for them.
2: What makes it work then? Because you, like in Ottawa, for example, Brady Tkachuk leaves, and then, they're trying to sell the new team and make it better. And here's some upgrades to the rink, even though there's a new rink coming. The risk is, of course, that same thing in Calgary is like, hey, by the way, we have a new rink coming one day, and our team in the meantime is not great. So old rink, not great. Right. And then Vancouver's captain left.
3: It's interesting thing with, especially with hockey. It's so hard to attract people to the NHL because of the, with the salary cap, the star players know they're going to make, what is it, $12, $13 million wherever they go. Well, they're going to make a lot more playing with $13 million playing in Florida than they were in Toronto and Ottawa. So we have to overpay for our athletes. So within our salary cap, we're overpaying. We're paying in U.S. dollars. We're collecting Canadian dollars. So, other than, argue the Toronto Maple Leafs, I'm not sure any of the other teams in Canada have the same ability to max out their cap. And I think on a level playing field, sadly, even Canadian hockey teams, even Canadian hockey players that grew up dreaming of bringing a Stanley Cup to one of their favorite Canadian teams are turning their back on it. So that's a big issue. And I think that's a problem. And I think it's a problem why organized hockey, there's only 8% of Canadians that are now playing it. The days of Canada and dynasty is, I worry, is coming soon to an end. And what I'm hoping that'll fill the gap is the fact that with all these new immigrants, we're going to have become a powerhouse in things like soccer and basketball.
2: We need to be very careful. I think all Canadians need to be cheering for Edmonton this year. Because if Edmonton doesn't win, there's players will be leaving if they don't have a contender, right? And I think that that's going to be a real problem for Canadian hockey if that's the case.
3: Well, I'd love to see. The problem with a lot of Canada is as soon as your team's out of the playoffs, you turn off the playoffs. And Edmonton is a very exciting hockey team. And the playoffs are great. And I cheer for any Canadian team. I would love to see Canada bring back a Stanley Cup.
2: Well, I have to tell you, such an ingrained part of Canadian identity, and I nothing against soccer. I'm learning to understand it and love it. But the reality of the situation is that it really has become so deeply ingrained in ours. The thought of losing it, especially under today's climate, is probably pretty scary. And I don't think Canadians are going to let it happen if they're told that this is what's at risk. And I think that they need to understand that part generally as fans.
3: Well, you got to get kids playing hockey, which means you got to make it more affordable, safer, fun, because a kid doesn't have to play hockey to get to the NHL, but if they play hockey as a kid, they're going to love hockey the rest of their life. But if they stop playing hockey as a kid, because moms think it's too dangerous for concussions, or families can't afford it, and they start playing something else, my bet is they'll start following basketball instead of hockey. So it begins, the root of it is, we got to make hockey more affordable.
2: My quick note on a couple of things there. The taxes that hockey players pay, I believe, are based on the location they play. So when half of your games are at home, that's how expensive it is, or in Canada. And when half of your games are on the road, if they're in the States, it gets a lot cheaper, regardless of the state, to your point right there. It's amazing stuff. These are very, very expensive organizations, and there is a lot on the line. Tony Chapman, as always, my friend, thank you.
3: Have a great day.
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15: The latest forecast now from the AM 800 Weather Center. We have a chance of showers this evening, then rain beginning overnight with a risk of a thunderstorm. The low 17 or 63 Fahrenheit. That rain ending tomorrow afternoon. We could see 25 millimeters in total. The high tomorrow, 24 with the humidex 30. Clearing up tomorrow night with fog patches developing. The low 14 or 57. Then sunny on Friday. The high 24, 75 Fahrenheit.
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1: Greg Fish is here. CyberpunkSurvivalGuide.com is where you can get connected with Greg Fish. Greg Fish explores the future of humanity, perhaps the past of humanity, in tonight's conversation. Gen Z versus the boomers, what they have in common, and how they're drastically different. The me generation's rise of the digital boomers. Fish, what do you mean?
2: Well, I am about to give you my most cancelable take, which is that the boomers and Gen Z, despite snapping at each other online all day long, actually have far more in common than they realize or that they're willing to admit, and that algorithms, the same recommendation algorithms by which we kind of are living our lives today, are responsible for that whole mess.
1: Okay. Boomers and Gen Z having more in common than people realize. How is that possible? Let's start there.
2: So we're going to start with the simple fact that both of these generations are known generally. And again, I'm painting very generalized picture because I'm talking about an entire generation. I'm sure that the boomers and zoomers listening to this are perfect. They've never done anything wrong in their lives. And they will completely understand this and will absolutely not take to social media to savage me for specifically speaking about them. Right. But the fact that I have to make that actually tells you a lot. So boomers were called the me generation when people started writing about them. And now as Gen Z is starting to kind of become the generation everyone's talking about, they're also known for being seemingly very, very self-centered, very self-focused. They are very into very performative, judgmental missives online, and they are known for taking very hard lines on things. So for example, boomers, as they were growing up, this is the way you do things. This is how you do this. This is how you do this when you're at work. This is how you get ahead at work when you're in marriage. This is how you stay married. And zoomers seem to kind of have the same thing of, you know, this is the right, this, if someone does this, they're immoral. If someone says this, they're evil. This author, I might like the book, but I don't like their politics because they made a tweet that I didn't like, or they posted something on Instagram that I didn't like, therefore they're a bad person. They have to go on this boycott list. They're very sure of exactly what they need to do and exactly how everyone around them needs to behave.
1: Interesting. One sounds an attempt to be helpful in its righteousness, and one sounds incredibly judgmental. Am I hearing that right, or is it? Am I just whiffing on that?
2: I think that's kind of also the impression that I've gotten in one way. So for boomers, it's very kind of, yes, it's self-righteous, but they are kind of trying to help in a way that is maybe not the best way to do it, is maybe outdated, and they haven't caught up that it's outdated, and they don't really care to catch up that it's outdated. Whereas zoomers are more like, you have to comply, and this is the way that the world needs to work. And yeah. I am sick and tired of people doing things that are different that I don't like.
1: I hear the rigid sort of templated life thing when you say it, that this is the ticket. This is what you're supposed to do. So go do what you're supposed to do, which is interesting. Can I challenge your title for reconsideration?
2: You can absolutely challenge my title. It's always open to a challenge.
1: But what about the you generation? You got to do it this way. You should do this. You should do that. Because they're like the should generations. That's what they have in common, is the should.
2: I think that that's probably right. I was really, the title, it comes from a riff on the boomers in the 1970s. That's kind of where it came from. But no, yeah, I think you're absolutely right. This is the you're supposed to do things this way generations. And I think that's the thing that they have in common. And that's one of the reasons why they clash with each other so angrily, because each knows what the other should be doing. And the fact that they're not drives them absolutely up a wall. But the part where I get interested from a computer science standpoint is, think about it. Boomers grew up during monoculture. They all basically watched the same shows, they watched the same movies, they listened to the same music, just because there were that many choices. There was a lot of gatekeeping, things were a lot harder to produce, and you have Zoomers, the generation that grows up with infinite choice. They grew up, I still remember Well, partially because Soviet Union, but it wasn't for that long. But I still remember as a little kid, 5-6 channels on the TV. And then obviously I moved to the United States, hundred channels, 500 channels, 600 channels. They grew up with 1,000 channel cable. They grew up with the internet. Everything is at their disposal. Everything is catered to them, which is where we have the problem, because now you see everything is catered to them. They have so much choice that they've let the algorithms curate their world. And what did the algorithms do? The algorithms say, oh, you're the most important person on earth. Your opinion is the one that matters the most. Your wish is my command. These are the things that you like. Therefore, these are the good things. And I'm going to bring you people who reinforce your opinion of the world because that's what you like. And that's what you're here for, because you're staying on this app. You're watching these videos. You're following the algorithm. Therefore, this is all good. This is all great.
1: What's the impact, do you think? I mean, boomers have largely been productive, retiring kind of quietly and learned a lot of things. Boomers saw a lot of change, just like Gen Z has seen a ton of change. Boomers went from no TV to the 1,000 channels, right? Like, so it saw a massive change. What does the future look like then?
2: I think what you cannot talk about what happened with the boomers without mentioning what happened after, because the boomers came into a world that was basically ready for them. They came into a world where you had a place when you were born. There were things that you needed to do. Like, this is where they get that education. And right now it's kind of a free for all. And I think it really kind of started with my generation. When we came out of college post the Great Recession, we're basically, as we're growing up, we're told, yeah, this is how you need to do things. And we said, okay, yes, great. This is how we need to do things. And then when we get out of college and we have the Great Recession, we're told, yeah, no, the world doesn't work that way. You're on your own. Get lost. Mm-hmm. And quit complaining. So, and the problem that younger generations have with boomers isn't that they worked hard. We don't debate that they worked hard. They absolutely worked hard. They took advantage of their opportunities. They made their money. They're retiring. They made their wealth. And you know what? Absolutely, congratulations to them. They deserve that. But the problem that we have is it seems like with their voting choices, they pulled up the ladder behind themselves and left us with this free-for-all and advice that no longer works. And I think that's the problem that we have. And I think that Gen Z, in the aimlessness that we have, I think that Gen Z is looking for guidance. Like, life is very difficult. There's a lot of choices. Many of them don't seem to really lead anywhere positive. So these algorithms, this decision making that they've have around what is moral and what is not moral, what is right is what is not right, is seeking clarity in the world full of choices that they don't see as giving themselves any sort of extra advantage. But the issue then becomes when you have Gen Z politicians and they're out in the voting booths, they're terrible at compromising because they haven't had to compromise. They didn't have to be resilient. They didn't have to look at somebody and say, okay, well, this person thinks differently than I do because they have a different background. They've been raised differently. They have different ideas. I don't necessarily agree with them, but politics is a popularity contest and they have to win their confidence. They look at it as, this person is wrong. And if they're wrong, it means they're immoral. And I don't negotiate with people who are wrong and immoral.
1: Yeah.
2: And that is a terrible setup for any sort of liberal democratic society. And I mean that in the lowercase sense of liberal democracy, as in people vote for their government.
1: Yeah, and not as in liberal as a political stripe. You know what's interesting about all of that? As you'll never know until the future unfolds and all of it. At least the boomers have proof of concept. Gen Z does not.
2: I think things are going to have to change because right now the situation is very unstable, but also Zoomers are young. They're going to learn things. They're going to change things. It's never too late to change. If there's one thing that I think Gen Z and Gen X and millennials have learned is that the world is always changing. It's not always about you and you always have the room to change.
1: Yeah. Well, good stuff. All right. If you want to get connected, cyberpunksurvivalguide.com. Greg Fish explores the future of humanity, the me generations, rise of the digital boomers. As always, Fishy, thank you very much, my friend.
2: Always a pleasure.
1: Shane Hewitt and the Night Shift. We do this every single Wednesday night. It will be on our podcast as well when the show is done. We're going to be right back.
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6: The latest forecast now from the AM 800 Weather Center. We have a chance of showers this evening, then rain beginning overnight with a risk of a thunderstorm. The low 17 or 63 Fahrenheit. That rain ending tomorrow afternoon. We could see 25 millimeters in total. The high tomorrow 24 with the humidex 30. Clearing up tomorrow night with fog patches developing. The low 14 or 57. Then sunny on Friday. The high 24, 75 Fahrenheit.
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1: Are you stressed? Well, it's interesting, actually, because we're going to talk about being stressed. We probably should talk about what is stress and how it lands in our lap. How to de-stress with help from Edmonton. Doctor, Associate Professor, Department Chair, Psychology at Concordia University of Edmonton, Director of the Nature Meaning in Life, the NMIL.ca, which is a great place to connect, research lab. Dr. Holly Ann Passmore is here. De-stressing. Let's talk about stress then first. What is stress? How does it land? Because I think of things like here on the show recently, we've been talking about overwhelm. We've been talking about burnout. The stories of things that stress us, whether they actually are not stressors, but rubber snake. Not really a threat, but we think it is.
2: Yeah, really great question. Stress is really an interesting one because it's not actually stress that's bad for us, that's bad for our well-being, that is bad for your physical health. It's how we, it's how we view it, but it's also how much we think we can deal with it. So if you think, wow, this is really exciting, or yeah, okay, I got a lot going on, and that's okay, and that's exciting, it can be the exact same thing, but another time if you're thinking of it as, whoa, this is stressful, that's when the negative comes in. So a lot of it is how people approach it. Certainly this aspect of, and I think we're all, anybody in academia at the moment is feeling overwhelmed because it's beginning of semester, but I think everybody, just the world is a busy, overwhelming place with a lot of really negative stuff happening, particularly depending on where you live.
1: So that leads me to exposure, I suppose, is that I went through a thing around stress and you as the, the psychology person that you are, things were good. I had the good vibes, like things were good. But I started to ask myself the question, like, am I learning here? Am I growing or am I insulating? And I started to look at that, and I think I might have been insulating. What I started to do was take on some fun projects and some new things and moved, and I purposefully inserted a bunch of change and stress into my life. And I got to tell you, I feel better today. I'm pretty sure I had built myself a bubble and kept all the inconvenient out. I'm not sure I was actually de-stressed.
2: Certainly moving is just a stressor for pretty much everybody. I think that on one hand, and I can think of actually a few students who've probably done this, just and non-students, that aspect of I'm just cutting out everything in my life, just avoiding, right? And the danger in doing that is that when something comes, you never learn how to deal with it. So if something comes up that you do need to deal with, you don't have any resources or any practice. At the same time, it's a balance, right? I think it's important to go through one's life and thinking, you know, I don't actually need this stressor in my life, or I don't really need this in my simplifying your life. I don't really need this. This really isn't that important to me. I'm going to dump it. And that is a really important thing because I think too much of our lives today are filled with unnecessary stress, unnecessary stuff, unnecessary aspects of social media or things coming in or commitments even that, you know, we might kind of step back and think, I don't actually want to do that. Why did I say yes? And so thinking about it before you say yes to everything.
1: I call it jobs. We have too many jobs. And we take on more jobs, and they're dumb jobs. Like they really are dumb jobs. Like we don't necessarily need a Snapchat as a job or checking in on it, Facebook as a job, but here we are doing it consistently, yeah. Right? Like, so we have all these things that are in front of us. We pile it on. It's almost like the internet has taught us that we need to have a side hustle. We need to be busy, and the busiest bodies win the race, which is I think a real thing that we might not realize, but it's kind of like that behavior creep. I just made that up, but it's like our behavior sort of creeps, right? We drift a little bit.
2: Yes. And I love that aspect, what you were saying. This is so right on. This is so bang on, Shane. This aspect that we feel we have to be busy. We have to be in the know. We have to be checking. And one of the areas I'm just starting in this particular area of research, certainly I've been doing research on well-being for a lot of years though, but it's looking the aspect of we don't know how to be bored anymore. And that's a really bad thing. Boredom leads to creativity. It leads to just a sense of being. And we don't, and this odd thing that we have nowadays of, oh, I'm so busy. Well, that's really not good. I mean, I would suggest, and I do this when I'm, you know, giving talks in person, and I say, okay, you don't really have to put your hand up for this because I don't really want to know. But how many people take their cell phone to the bathroom? And pretty much you could see almost everybody going to put their hand up. Like, there's something wrong with our society that we can't, like, how long does it really take to go to the bathroom? There's something wrong with our society that we can't be bored, that we don't know how to just be for 3 minutes, 2 minutes at a time. And that's a huge detriment to people's well-being.
1: Yeah.
2: That is lots of practices to help people break that habit.
1: Yeah. I will confess that I did a study a few years ago, and if you listen to the show and for a long time, you might have heard this story, but I did a sort of a retreat. It was a very soulful retreat. It was a week, you could no phones for the week. Like, you could have kept it, but they asked you to hand it in. And so I was listening to Snoop Dogg, Gin and Juice, when I arrived. I only found that out when I left, because when I got in the car, the music started, right? So there was no stimulation. There was no music, no TV. I mean, we had music because part of the retreat had some dancing and fun play and stuff like that, but we didn't have music around. And the alarm clock in the morning, which was tuned to a local radio station, would play whatever they were playing on the radio in the morning. And it was so amazing to hear it for the first time because the stimulation went away. The thing that I learned though was that I had plans on backup plans on plan D, E, and F on how if anything went wrong in my life or my business, that I had people there to cover it off. And for 7 days, I was going to be incommunicado. Well, 7 days later, do you want to know how many voicemails and text messages I had when I got back? None. Like, the false sense of purpose that I had built, that I was so important that the world was going to stop if I was unavailable for 7 days. It was shocking. Right? It was shocking to think. And so, but we do that. We tell ourselves like, oh, it's so important. I got to be there. I got to reply now. You don't. By the way, as I learned. And yeah, that's a good thing.
2: It's a fantastic thing. And I think we are so, you know, people, I'm so sorry for the delay in responding. And it's like, it was an hour and a half, like, that's fine. And you know, that false sense of purpose, exactly. You know, I think of, so I'm 63, I didn't grow up with cell phones. We didn't grow up with, we managed to get through life not being in touch with somebody all the time. And it is pretty interesting. It's very humbling, like you say, to go away and to come back and to realize, wow, somebody else really could fill my seats. It or fill my shoes. Of course it's important that we have a sense of purpose in life, a sense of meaning in life. And the best definition actually really comes from Frank Martella, who's one of the world's leading researchers in meaning in life. Also super nice guy, I know Frank. He's from Finland. But it's about meaning in life or purpose in life. Meaning in life comes from doing things that are meaningful to you in a way that make you meaningful to other people.
1: Well, I'm going to get you to hold that thought because I want to find out, how do we de-stress? That's stress, whether it is real stress, like lots going on at work, kids are busy, blah, blah, blah. But we also create that, right? Like, we can say no to the activities. We can get help with the activities. So what if the stress is it actually stress that we've manufactured? And then how do we look at this and how do we de-stress? I have a sneaking suspicion it might involve going for a walk. We're coming back more here with Dr. Holly Ann Passmore, Shane Hewitt, and The Night Shift.
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12: The latest forecast now from the AM 800 Weather Center. We have a chance of showers this evening, then rain beginning overnight with the risk of a thunderstorm. The low 17 or 63 Fahrenheit. That rain ending tomorrow afternoon. We could see 25 millimeters in total. The high tomorrow, 24 with the Humidex 30. Clearing up tomorrow night with fog patches developing. The low 14 or 57. Then sunny on Friday. The high 24, 75 Fahrenheit.
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8: Going out for food is like super fun, right? 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You ever looked at what's in those milkshakes? Okay, so calories is one thing, and I feel like calories is such a 90s thing to talk about. Right? Because now it's protein. You got to have protein. I mean, by the way, did you add protein to your protein? Leanne Phillipson is here to help us understand the conversation about some food stuff. Leanne is a registered nutritionist and host of Eat This with Leanne, the podcast, the author here with a 1900 calorie milkshake, Leanne.
9: Yeah, that's only part of the story, Shane.
8: There's more?
9: Oh boy, there is. So this is Shake Shack's.
8: Shake Shack's milkshake.
9: New limited time, thank God. So like you said, the calorie situation, it's a good thing to know, but also it's not the full picture, and especially in this situation.
8: Okay.
9: Because this drink, this shake, this smoothie's got vanilla custard, spun
8: it could be
9: with
8: a meal.
9: Fudge.
8: You could call it a meal.
9: It's like a whole day's worth of food for most people. But the big thing is,

0: Well, good morning and happy hump day, everybody. Welcome to the Kyle Horner Show. I'm Kyle Horner. We got producer Will. Little Air Supply to kick off the show. They'll be headed to Caesars Windsor on March 7th with Glass Tiger. I know a lot of you will be very excited about that. Will, yesterday we were having some fun. You keep this underneath us a little bit here for a little while. We're having some fun yesterday about strengthening relationships, getting closer with our partners. How did that go? Did you send a maybe sexy text? Did you, you know, just maybe have some, I don't know, nice words for your wife, Jackie? How did that go?
1: It went exactly like I thought. Yeah. Where is it that you want to go tonight, Will, with your friends?
0: Oh, you have plans. You've made plans. Nothing romantic at all.
1: Yeah, it was not taken the way that I was sending it.
0: Kathy came home from work yesterday, and we had plans that last night. We had a friend's birthday. Shout out to Ella and Paul. We celebrated at Trivia out there at Parks and Rec. I thought we did very well. We didn't even come, like, top five. Couldn't believe it. There's some very intelligent trivia people out there at Parks and Rec. And when Kathy got home, though, I gave her a big kiss, said I love you. Thank you for all you do. And kind of the same thing. She's like, this is weird. We don't really need this right now. So we're just a couple weirdos. No doubt about that. I think a lot of people would probably say that about us. But hey, well, we gave it a shot, right? We'll keep it going this week. We'll just, you know, I'll try to get that romance going.
1: That's exactly what I got. Is this, are you Will or are you Norman? That's what I got.
0: There you go. A little Air Supply as we talk about our weird relationships. Got to give a big shout out to Brad. He's the owner at McGregor Tavern and Eats. He supplied us lunch yesterday after the show. Great guy. Hey, Will, he came in. Maybe wants to do a little golfing with us out there at Sutton Creek. Then maybe we can go back to the place. It's a beautiful place. We were headed out to the Polish Beach Club a couple weeks back. And we went through the town of McGregor. And I mentioned how nice the restaurant looked. And then he's supplying us wings and sauces and fries yesterday. They went so fast. I was recording a podcast. I didn't really get any. But big shout out to Brad. Check out McGregor. Go out to the little town of McGregor. It's beautiful. And the McGregor Tavern and Eats. Those garlic parm wings. Woo!
1: My stomach was so full, which is exactly what you want after wings.
0: Yeah, even though everybody else ate the wings and I only got a couple. Brad, we appreciate it, though. You know where you can look them up, Will? The Yellow Pages book. If you're watching on YouTube right now, I got this yesterday. It's Windsor and Area Yellow Pages. It does have McGregor, so you can look up the McGregor Tavern and Eats. Do you remember getting a Yellow Pages or a phone book? Like, I feel like I haven't had Yellow Pages in years. If anybody else got a Yellow Pages yesterday, we're in South Windsor, let me know. But I didn't even know they did it this anymore.
1: Yeah, it used to be like a Bible. The white pages were the phone numbers, and then the Yellow Pages was, you know, the businesses. And now it's trimmed down like it's been going to Planet Fitness for 5 years.
0: But it's really handy. Like, I was going through it yesterday. I spent some time yesterday afternoon just looking up and all the restaurant opportunities. You know, we were talking about sushi, the sushi places. Of course, if you need somebody to fix somebody. So if fix something, so just a heads up, by the way, be on the lookout for the Windsor and Area Yellow Pages book. It makes me want the phone book back. I know if you're probably a young listener, you have no idea what we're talking about when it comes to a phone book, but it was like double the size of this if you're watching on YouTube, and it had all the phone numbers, and then kind of in the back it had the Yellow Pages, and you were able to look up the businesses and different things like that if you're looking for an electrician, somebody to help you out, like a plumber. We got millwork. Mini bikes, you want mini golf, it's all right here. So just be on the lookout for the Windsor and Area Yellow Pages. This brought me back yesterday when I opened up my mail and I saw the Yellow Pages. And it makes me want a phone book because I don't know anybody's number nowadays. I know I can go through my phone, the contacts, and I guess maybe that's the same kind of thing. But let's go to David here. Maybe he has some insight. Good morning, David. How are you?
2: Hey, Kyle. How you doing, my friend?
0: I'm doing great. I got Yellow Pages, man. It's like I'm back in time.
2: When I was, this is how old I am. Yeah. When I was in 10th grade, I used to deliver them. Actually 8th, 9th, 10th, 11th, just for extra cash. And we got paid by the book. It was like 8 to 12 cents a book. And I mean, these things, they weigh 3-4 pounds.
0: Yeah.
2: And we would do like a whole geographic area. It'd be like you doing like, a ward in South Windsor or something like that. It was absolutely insane.
0: Did you get one, David? Did you get one of these yet?
2: No, I'm out on the back end of Tecumseh, so yeah, if we get one, I highly doubt it, but
0: I don't even know like who's paying for this. I gotta look more into this, but I just wanted to put it out there because I think a lot of people can use it, especially seniors. I always get seniors asking if I bring, let's say I bring up a restaurant like McGregor Tavern and Eats or a plumber or something like that. Somebody like yourself that fixes things for a living. They're always like, hey, can you give me that contact and give me the number of this person? I think this is a huge success for seniors. They can just go through the Yellow Pages book.
2: Yeah, it's the advertisers that actually pay for it.
0: And is it? Yeah.
2: And the other thing about, being lovey-dovey and stuff, it's funny because every morning I get up, I kiss my wife's still asleep, and I kiss her goodbye, I'll send her a quick text when I'm on the way to work, whatever, love you, have a great day. But then if I carry it on at home, she's like, did you get another speeding ticket?
0: Another one, David, another one. Yeah, yeah. I mean, I guess you're right, eh? We got Essex County leading cremation provider, Simple Choice Cremation, and they have a huge little section of it there, so they pay for it all, eh?
2: Exactly.
0: Wow, impressive. Well, thank you for carrying around those the phone books and the Yellow Pages back in the day, David.
2: Have a great day,
0: man. All right, you got it. Yeah, T-Bert over there on YouTube saying, Kyle, we used to go through it, and then you would prank call different people. Another one. You'd prank call people to swim in their pool? Car Guy's got a couple old phone books still around. Like, I don't even know my wife's number. I just click on Kathy's face on my phone, and it just goes to her. Crazy. Anyway, so just be on the lookout. Barb Z is saying, Kyle, you can look up Barb's Trims there. So if you need your dog to be trimmed or anything like that, it's all right there. So, yeah, be on the lookout. I guess it's not out there in Tecumseh. South Windsor, we got it yesterday. And hopefully it's going to make your life a little bit easier, especially for seniors. A little shout out there to the Yellow Pages. And David, still traumatized by those huge books. We got to get going here. We do have a lot of news on the show today. There's going to be some heavy stories. We will talk with a mother whose son was killed by a pedophile. And that man, Douglas Lambeer, is actually out now on a 60-day unescorted temporary absence. Mother Tina is going to join us. We're going to have the discussion about her son, what happened to her son, and what happened to the Parole Board of Canada, who released this man on Friday. And so we're going to talk about that story. It's going to be deep, and I'm just really grateful that she's willing to come on and talk about Brandon's story and what they're going through. And I think that story needs to be out there, and I think you need to hear this story. So we'll do that after the 11 o'clock news. We're also going to talk a bit about e-bikes. That's in the news. I know we touched on it yesterday when it comes to the city. We'll go out to Amherstburg. We'll talk a bit about e-bikes. We're going to talk about the downtown mission and everything they're going through now when it comes to a financial crisis. And we'll check in with another shelter to see how they're doing through these tough times. Just some real tough stories over this past week. Also, when it comes to the election, the municipal election, we're about a month away from that. The city is trying to make it a little bit more easier for you to vote. We know the number. I brought it up several times. I'm embarrassed to say this community only had, Windsor, only had 31% of eligible voters actually vote in the last municipal election. So the city's trying to make it a little bit easier. We're going to talk to them about that. I do want your thoughts on that. Why aren't you going out to vote? Why is this area, I've used the word, why are we pathetic when it comes to not voting in a municipal election? I talk federal, I talk provincial, but I really do focus a lot of this show on municipal politics and what's happening in our city. Does federal affect us? Obviously. Does provincial affect us? Obviously. But I really believe that municipal politics, like, that is instant. That affects almost our everyday lives. And it's something I like to focus on this show. I'm sure if you're a daily listener of the show, you know that. And to me, a municipal election is one of the most important votes that you're going to get, because it really does affect you directly. The decisions made in this city, it's who you vote in as mayor, it's who you vote in as councillors. They're the ones that make the decision on what affects you on a daily basis. And 31% of you are voting. I don't know if that's a bad sign for my show as well. I don't know if that means that nobody's listening, because I really do focus on municipal politics. I see people talking about it online. I see people bringing up issues online. But, like, are you not going out and voting? And so we're going to have a talk, and we'll see if the decisions that the city is looking to make it a little bit easier to vote this time around, We'll get you out to vote.
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4: The latest forecast now from the AM 800 Weather Center. We have a chance of showers this evening, then rain beginning overnight with the risk of a thunderstorm. The low 17 or 63 Fahrenheit. That rain ending tomorrow afternoon. We could see 25 millimeters in total. The high tomorrow 24 with the humidex 30. Clearing up tomorrow night with fog patches developing. The low 14 or 57. Then sunny on Friday. The high 24, 75 Fahrenheit.
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0: As Windsor prepares to head to the polls this fall, one of the biggest questions isn't just who will win, it's who will actually vote. Voter turnout in Windsor election has traditionally been low. I mentioned it in the open. 31% of Windsorites who were eligible to vote actually voted in the last election. So this year, the city is looking at new ways to remove barriers and get more people engaged. Joining us now is Windsor City Clerk and Returning Officer, that's Steve Vlachodimos, to talk about changing and how the election will work and what voters need to know before casting their ballot. Steve, thank you for coming on. I really do appreciate it.
23: Oh, my pleasure, Kyle. Thank you for having me. And your timing is perfect because I noticed that today is T-minus 40 days and counting till election day. So we're getting there.
0: Yeah, not that we're counting though, right? But yeah, there absolutely. 40 days on the dot. And this is why we wanted to have this discussion for with you. And it's a discussion that I want to have with the people out there because I think it's important. And I think, you know, I've been using the word pathetic that only 31% of us in the city actually voted. So what are you doing? What is the city doing to try to boost voter turnout?
23: So it's a very good question. And it's always been, you know, that unsolved mystery as to how do you get voter turnout to be on the rise and get that engagement here. We have to be very careful in terms of introducing change, I find, with elections. This is my 16th election here with the city. And one of my takeaways over the years and over election cycles is that introduce change, but do it in a very methodical way. Evolution versus revolution. If you make too many changes, you might get an increase in voter turnout, but there's a risk that actually you could see a huge decrease in voter turnout. But, you know, the pandemic was a good reset for us in terms of thinking outside the box. So right now, we're in the final stages of preparations. Voters should be getting in their mail this week a brochure that just has general information on this upcoming election, which includes advanced voting days, you know, who is eligible to vote, sort of like a very quick tutorial on our municipal election. So that should be coming out this week. Look for that in your mailboxes. If you don't get it, there'll be a digital copy online at windsorelections.ca. Towards the end of September, voters will be receiving addressed mail, which is the voter notification card. That's a courtesy card that we're issuing, which will state where you get to vote. The difference this time around compared to previous election cycles is that before, you'd get the voter notification card, and let's say you lived in Ward 1, for example. You'd be assigned just one voting location on voting day, which is October 26th. Depending on what your day is like, if you've got, you know, work, stuff with your children, maybe that location wasn't convenient for you, or you had reasons not to want to go into that certain facility. This time around, we're doing vote anywhere within your ward on voting day. So when you get your notification card, you're going to see about four or five locations for you to choose from. So depending on what your day is like on voting day, you can decide amongst those four or five days. It gives voters a little bit more flexibility and option as to where to cast their vote on voting day, being October 26th.
0: So four or five different locations depending on the ward.
23: Correct.
0: Yeah, very interesting. Is that a little bit more money that's going into this then, to make it a little bit easier on us?
23: It's nothing significant in terms of a difference here. It's just a different way of doing it. This was trialed last fall during the Ward 2 by-election. But you'll recall back then there was Canada Post issues, so we didn't issue voter notification cards. And that may have had some impact in terms of the turnout then, but we decided to, you know, let's try it out with Ward 2 to see how that was embraced, and it seemed to be well embraced by the residents in Ward 2. So we thought, let's go citywide this cycle.
0: Very interesting. I think for me, it was out at Mount Carmel there in Ward 1. Is that what you've heard from people then, just saying, can you give us more locations, or it's just very difficult to get to the one location in my ward?
23: Yeah, absolutely. We don't want to have those barriers. And, you know, some people, you know, for whatever reason, may have a personal issue where they don't want to go into one particular facility. So we want to give them the option as well. You know, wards are you know, big. You know, you may have certain activities in a certain part of the ward that day. This way, you know, you have that choice. You can make that decision on election day based on, you know, what your needs are. But we also had advanced voting days. So we have six dates scheduled. Two of those will have a drive-through component, which was successful in 2022. We decided to continue that for this cycle as well, so we are certainly going to be having that. 2 days at WFCU and 1 day at Micmac Park.
0: What does that mean, Steve? A drive-through? Take us through that. You know, I mean, we know what a drive-through is when it comes to a fast food restaurant. Yeah. What about voting?
23: So again, you're in your car, you're driving, you've got your ID with you, which is you know, for example, a driver's license, something that has your name and your qualifying address on there. You don't get out of your car. You pull up. You wait in the queue. You'll come to one of our election workers. They will look at your information. They'll get you your ballot. You will fill out your ballot. It will then get fed into the tabulator on the spot. And once it's been confirmed that your votes have been registered, you can just continue on driving off to your next destination. So again, that's an accessibility thing as well in terms of those that don't want to get out of their car, mobility issues, that type of thing. So we thought, let's continue with drive-through voting for advanced voting. And we're also offering, as always, free Transit Windsor transportation. Just show the bus driver your voter notification card either on election day, October 26th, saying you're going to vote, or at one of the six advanced voting days.
0: Okay, so that works for advanced voting days as well.
23: Absolutely. Okay.
0: So those are kind of the, I know some of that isn't changes, but those are some of the options here to make it easier for us this year.
23: Correct, and we're also, as always, trying to enhance our social media presence with Facebook, Instagram. We're doing reels this time around, trying to educate on different things. The one thing that we're going to be zeroing in on in a few weeks is the issue of proxies. Which will probably have a social media campaign in conjunction with advanced voting. So let's say you can't vote on voting day, October 26th. Let's say you've missed the advanced voting days. You can assign someone to vote on your behalf. So years ago, we had more of an uptick with the use of proxies. I've noticed over the last few election cycles, there hasn't been as much of an uptick. So I want to get that education out there for the public to know that, you know, you're not out of luck if you've missed advanced voting and you can't vote on voting day. Yeah. Again, it's those barriers, but it's also for us educating the public and the candidates that are going door to door.
0: I just want to talk about election integrity, as obviously it's a major topic throughout North America, no matter what the vote is. Mm-hmm. When it comes to safeguards here, can you talk a bit about that to make sure it's secure, fair, and transparent?
23: Absolutely. So again, the tabulating device has been something that's been in place for at least 30 years now. It is secure. It's been tested. You still cast your vote the traditional way. We check your ID. You get your ballot. The votes are secure until 8 o'clock when the polls close. Then it's brought to City Hall where it's uploaded. There's an audit trail as well in terms of, you know, the votes that are cast. And then you get the results later on that evening. And the same thing goes with advanced poll. It's all secure. Nothing gets tabulated in terms of the results until the close of polls on election day, October 26th.
0: Okay, last one here, just about the importance of actually voting. You know, I have a lot of texts coming in, and I'll get to them after you're done here. But, you know, just a lot of them saying, a lot of people don't believe that there's going to be change. You don't want to make the vote because you don't think your vote is going to matter. What do you say to those people and the importance of actually putting a vote out there and, you know, and making a difference in this community?
23: Well, I always trust the opinions of the public, and you know, their narratives as to where they're coming from. The key thing from us is that these are 4-year terms. The term for council at the municipal level begins November 15th of 2026 and goes through November 14th of 2030. That's a long stretch, almost half a decade. So it's important that the right people get voted in to represent you, the general public. One of the questions that we do get is that, yeah, does it matter? It certainly does matter in terms of showing the interest. And I'm always telling people, it's one thing to cast your vote through social media, but the most important tool is your democratic right to cast your ballot at the poll. You may not like any of the candidates, and that's fine, but you can still cast your ballot and leave it blank. The tabulator will flag that before you leave and will make sure that you're okay with submitting it, and you may not want to vote for a mayoral candidate or a councillor candidate or a school board trustee. That's your choice, but it's officially logged in that you came and you cast your vote, whether you're supporting someone or you're not supporting anyone. Mm-hmm. And that is the official data that can be used for future elections, for future possible candidates. And you've spoken. So it's so important at the municipal level, the amount of impact that, you know, council decisions have.

0: for Windsor, October 26th. And you just got to show your little your ID that you're going to vote, your voting card there, and also for advance voting as well. You just show that to Transit Windsor, the bus driver there. 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
2: Well, good morning and welcome back to the Kyle Horner Show. And we have a very disturbing story this morning as the Parole Board of Canada on Friday granted Douglas Lambeer a 60-day unescorted temporary absence from the minimum security facility where he's been serving his sentence in British Columbia. Lambeer is a repeat child sex offender. He is doing time for the 2005 murder of 9-year-old Brandon Buzz Burchell. Windsor police responded to Lambeer's Peter Street apartment after he called 911 around 5 a.m. on June 25th, 2005, inside the apartment, which Lambeer shared with Brandon's grandmother. They found the boy with no vital signs. Lambeer was babysitting while Brandon's grandmother worked a night shift. Prosecutors said during court proceedings they believe Brandon did violently resist a sexual assault and died in the fight. Windsor police charged Lambeer with sexual assault of a child and first-degree murder. He pleaded guilty to the lesser charge of second-degree murder. The sexual assault charge was dropped. On October 3rd of 2006, Lambeer was sentenced to life in prison with no chance of parole for 15 years. Tina Gervais is the mom of Brandon. She is among several family members who read victim impact statements Friday opposing the temporary release. She joins us now to talk about what took place. Tina, I really do appreciate you coming on this morning. First, can you take us through Friday and what took place?
3: Friday was Douglas Lambeer's full parole. It was denied. He did get accepted for like a 30-day release from the prison. It went over, he's going to like a Salvation Army, which is like a home where there's like, he gets to live there for 60 days. He does get to have unescorted absences. We had no control over this part of this release. We didn't know that this release was coming up. We just knew that it was a full parole. At this time, we don't know the conditions of this UTA, which is an unescorted temporary absence for 60 days. I am trying to get more information to see like what kind of stuff he gets to do and what he doesn't get to do. But for full parole, it is denied. So after his 60 days of his UTA, he will be back in prison for like another year or 2 years until he goes up for day parole, and then for 1 year for day parole and 2 years for full parole.
2: Unescorted temporary absence. Does that mean he can go anywhere throughout the province of British Columbia or throughout Canada?
3: That's what we don't know yet. We do know that there was conditions that they said that he had. So to me, I'm thinking as an unescorted temporary absence, just for to go to this place that he's allowed to leave the prison to go there, is I don't understand if he is allowed to leave the Salvation Army to go like to other places.
2: Yeah.
3: Like, I don't have that information yet.
2: I don't understand how you're the mother of the victim and they don't give you any of that information.
3: No. We didn't even know at this time that he was even going for a UTA, which is the unescorted temporary absence. We found out that day.
2: You thought it was for full parole.
3: Yeah. And then they told us that he was applying for both.
2: He's already had escorted temporary absences. I read 9.
3: Yes, he has. So we didn't know where the escorted temporary absences are. They did give us letters saying that he had escorted temporary absence, but just in the letters, it says like it could be doctor's appointments or whatever. But it didn't say that he already had, like we knew that he had them, but he was escorted by a correction officer at that time. He wouldn't be escorted by a correction officer.
2: Yeah, so he would be able to do whatever he wants. Nobody's looking, looking over his shoulder or anything like that.
3: Right.
2: What did you say on Friday as an impact statement?
3: I said that there's no like there's nothing that's going to help him, any kind of counseling. I said that it's in his DNA. Like, there's no help for him. And then it was more emotional knowing that he got accepted for a 60-day release.
2: Yeah. You feel the system is failing you, failing your family here?
3: The system failed us a long time ago. Yeah. As soon as they let him go to a minimum security prison. I did write a new victim impact statement, and I submitted it just the other day because, like, just hearing the hearing and hearing him, like, say, like, how much he has freedom just in a minimum security prison, that he gets to walk the yard and see, like, the outside and see everything. And then, like, my new victim impact statement just stated that my son doesn't get to see the outside. And we're victims, too, and we don't get parole. We live with this for the rest of our lives.
2: I know back in 2018, you created a petition to keep Douglas behind bars. Mm-hmm. Whatever happened to that?
3: So the petition was submitted to the correction, like the Parole Board of Canada. They submitted a copy and kept a copy on the records. Every letter that we submit, every like victim impact statement, anything that I submit to the parole board, he gets a copy of it. So he did see the petition and he did see people's names and everything. They did keep it on file, they said, but I don't know anything else like what they've done with it since then. Like, she just said like it would be on their file and the parole board would review it, but they didn't review it at this.
2: How many times have you had to go to a parole hearing? How many have you attended?
3: This was our first one. His day parole was revoked. So he revoked his day parole. So we didn't have to go to day parole for him. He did it on his own. So this is his first full parole.
2: Okay. You think obviously he should be in prison the rest of his life, right?
3: Yeah. There's other children around.
2: Yeah. Yeah, once a pedophile, always a pedophile.
3: You're right. They don't change. And it's not his first offense. He's been charged with this before. Like, I don't even know how they can accept an unescorted absence for him. The only reason he went to British Columbia is because he has a boyfriend out there. That's charged with the same stuff as him, of course. He still told, like, he said that he still has fantasies of children, but he thinks of Trisha Yearwood instead.
2: Yeah, he said that on Friday, correct?
3: Yes.
2: Yeah. Yeah, I was reading that. I couldn't believe it, to be honest with you.
3: And I still can't believe that they gave him this absent.
2: No explanation for that?
3: He said that it would rehabilitate him and help him out in the community. We can't talk at the parole. We have to be quiet. We can't say anything. Yeah. We just have to listen, and he has the last say, so...
2: Obviously, I can tell the emotion 20 years later. When you have to go to these things, I know this is the first one when it comes to full parole, but... Mm-hmm. It must just bring back all of those memories a little over 20 years ago again.
3: It does. It feels like it's yesterday. Every day feels like yesterday because he didn't have a life. He was a 9-year-old innocent little boy. Monster took his life.
2: Can you just tell us a little bit about Brandon and the boy he was, what we lost, what the world lost that day when his life was taken from us?
3: Brandon was a happy boy. He loved to ride his bike. He did go to church. He went to New Song Church. That was under Lord. He always had a smile on his face. He was the most happy, loving kid.
2: I'm so sorry, Tina. Can you just explain what the next step is now?
3: His next step is full parole. So I don't know if the full parole starts when he goes back into the prison or if it started like that day. Right now, I don't even know if he is at this Salvation Army halfway house because they have to get a bed for him there. So I'm still waiting to see, like, what's going on. If he already got this 60-day release, I can see them giving him day parole, which I'm going to have to fight.
2: And you will always keep fighting, correct?
3: I will keep fighting. I won't give up. And I'm not going to give him the chance to do it to another family or another child.
2: Tina, I'm so sorry. I really appreciate you coming on, making sure Brandon's story is out there. And we just wish you the best.
3: All right. Thank you so much.
2: Just a heartbreaking story. Again, that was Tina Gervais, the mom of Brandon Buzz Burchell. Sadly, Brandon was murdered on June 25th of 2005. as Douglas Lambier was babysitting Brandon while Brandon's grandmother worked the night shift. Prosecutors said during court proceedings they believe Brandon did violently resist a sexual assault and died in the fight. Windsor police charged Lambier with sexual assault of a child and first-degree murder. He pleaded guilty to the lesser charge of second-degree murder. The sexual assault charge was dropped. Back on October 3rd of 2006, Lambier was sentenced to life in prison with no chance of parole for 15 years. On Friday, the Parole Board of Canada granted Douglas Lambier a 60-day unescorted temporary absence from the minimum security facility where he's been serving his sentence in British Columbia. We will obviously keep you posted as this story develops. This is the Kyle Horner Show here on AM 800.
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15: The latest forecast now from the AM 800 Weather Center. We have a chance of showers this evening, then rain beginning overnight with a risk of a thunderstorm. The low 17 or 63 Fahrenheit. That rain ending tomorrow afternoon. We could see 25 millimeters in total. The high tomorrow 24 with the Humidex 30. Clearing up tomorrow night with fog patches developing. The low 14 or 57. Then sunny on Friday. The high 24, 75 Fahrenheit.
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0: Well, good morning, and welcome back to the Kyle Horner Show. Kyle Horner with you. That interview I just did with Tina, that is up on our podcast page right now. I know people, again, are asking for that one. AimandHunterCKLW.com. Boy, that was tough. Story that I wanted to make sure we got out there. I really appreciated Tina making time for us this morning to do that interview. There's actually a lot of you that know Tina and talk about what a wonderful woman that she is. She was real. She was very open with us this morning. I really do appreciate that. The Parole Board of Canada on Friday granted Douglas Lambier, that is the murderer of her son, a 60-day unescorted temporary absence from the minimum security facility where he's been serving his sentence in British Columbia. I know there's a lot of texts coming in on this. Tow Truck Steve saying, Kyle, that is one of the most infuriating situations I've ever heard. That poor mother has been through way too much. Tina saying, Kyle, this poor woman, how horrible to live and relive this whole story. That's what's so tough. Like, I feel guilt for asking questions and asking about Brandon, but we have to. We want to make sure it gets out there. We want to make sure what's going on with this legal system. As this texter says, our legal system is unacceptable and it's absolutely pathetic. Why do we stay silent? This is where I really struggled with it. And I didn't put it out there during the interview, but this is where I really struggled. She mentioned it briefly. The board also expressed repeated concerns over his sexually deviant thoughts or fantasies about children and whether he still has them. Lambier said, this is what he said to the parole board on Friday, he still has fantasies, but it's been a long time. Any fantasies that I do have, I turn it around and I put it to somebody more of my age, like Trisha Yearwood. Tina mentioned that, and that's right from the transcript of what happened with the parole board on Friday. I don't know. I don't know how it goes. I've never been in this situation. I don't know what goes into the thoughts and into that decision. But I mean, if I'm reading that and that's what he said, there's no way. There's no way. It's a heartbreaking story. Obviously, we'll keep you posted. And we'll let you know, I guess, when it comes to decisions on what they do with Douglas Lambier. But just heartbreaking. We do have to move on. There's a couple more stories that I want to make sure we cover today. Across Windsor-Essex, homeless shelters are facing mounting financial pressure at a time when demand for their services continue to grow. We got rising food costs, staffing challenges, housing shortages, and more people needing help are stretching already limited budgets. Yesterday, the Downtown Mission of Windsor announced they are being forced to cut a program due to rising operational expenses and failing donations. In a response to what's being called a critical financial crisis, the board of directors has voted to permanently close its social enterprise, Mission Promotion Products, effective Friday, September 25th. Mission Promotional Products is a program that was started to help people overcome employment barriers and gain job training and work experience. All of the money earned selling products went back into the mission. The mission also said that in a release, the closure of the Mission Promotional Products represents a necessary step to mitigate immediate financial losses and protect the mission's core operations. In 2025, the total cost of the shelter, it was just over $4 million, but they were only able to raise just over $3 million. Another organization that helps the homeless is Street Help, which has been on the front lines of this crisis for years. And joining us now is Christine Wilson Furlonger, administrator of Street Help, to talk about the financial realities when it comes to shelters and what they're facing over there at Street Help. Christine, thank you for joining us. I really do appreciate it.
1: Oh, thank you for having me.
0: Yeah, another important story here. First of all, just when it comes to Street Help, when it comes to financial pressures, what are you going through? Can you relate to the mission right now?
1: Oh, absolutely. We can relate. Street Help, our donations have decreased as well. Our operational expenses have increased. And there's a great surge in need for our programs. Windsor does not have a stable economy. Factory closures and job losses have taken a great toll on families who at one time were great financial supporters of the local charities, but they don't have the means to donate now.
0: Do you have the numbers of how many people you'd help, let's say, throughout the week, like monthly?
1: I know that we serve up to 500 people a day. There's a couple days during the month when we won't serve too many people. Checks are out and people are able to afford to go to the store and buy some groceries, and they're thrilled to have their own money to be able to use for that purpose. But that dries up quickly, and they're very much back at our door as soon as that little bit of money runs out.
0: About 500 people, is that up from last year this time?
1: Oh, yes. Yeah. Yes.
0: Like way up? Yes, or, well, like, do you know last year at this time how many people you were feeding weekly?
1: I think we were averaging about 300 people a day.
0: 200, eh? Yeah.
1: But we're not just serving the homeless and very poor people on welfare kind of idea that people would have in their mind. We're serving families in our community. We've become a type of food bank for families where we don't actually operate as a food bank, but we're providing good, solid, healthy meals all day from 11 a.m. till 5 p.m. So families have been using our services. They need to feed their children, and they're more than welcome to come and sit at our tables. And so it's a great blend of people that now use our services. At one time, yes, it was primarily homeless and very, very low income. But now they've become very low income, this other group of people.
0: Yeah. And we're losing that middle class. We're losing the middle class, right? We've talked about it before. We really are losing that middle class right now.
1: Right.
0: What's driving up those costs? Food prices, for the most part?
1: Yes, I think food has gotten extremely more expensive. I've noticed when we're shopping, we're getting a lot less than we got last year for the same amount of money. And we can't blame the retailers that are trying to sell the food to us, because they're facing all kinds of enormous other costs as well. It's no secret that all of these issues are across the country. Everyone is tightening their belts everywhere. And personally, I commend the mission for closing that program. That kind of program is only really viable if the government continues to fund it, for example, for job training. But if government is not doing that, then it is very hard to come up with the funds for that.
0: I guess this is a question for the mission, but like, do you know why the government has pulled back on funding like this?
1: I don't know if they've actually applied for it. If they had it, I really don't know what they've done. And I'm just saying that that's usually that type of program would be something government would often in the past have funded. So I don't know if they were just relying on the resources from selling products.
0: Yeah.
1: Then that can be tough. Our little example that we can give is we thought, because people would say, oh, I love that hat. We have the embroidered Street Help hat. Could I get one? And so we thought, well, sure. We were selling.
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5: From the National Newsroom of the Canadian Press, I'm Hannah Stoles. While in Charlotte, North Carolina Wednesday night, President Donald Trump discussed the prospect of Canada becoming the European Union's first associate member with reporters, warning that if they went ahead with the decision, he would impose steep penalties on the region as a result.
6: If they do that, if I think it's at all a hostile act, I will put very serious tariffs or stop trading with Europe on many things.
5: Canadian Prime Minister Mark Carney also addressed this on Wednesday, saying the country is seeking a unique alliance with the bloc, not a membership. Prime Minister Mark Carney's office says Canada has formally applied to join the UK-led Joint Expeditionary Force as a full-time member, a bid that London is supporting. Carney met for the first time with British Prime Minister Andy Burnham. Carney says Canada is looking forward to cooperating with the UK.
7: You putting those values, those progressive values, to work internationally with Ukraine, with the difficult situation in the Middle East, aspects there, and now an opportunity for us to build together the right values around AI, the right values on how we cooperate on defense and trade and beyond.
5: Canadian officials say London and Ottawa are also in active talks on merging their proposed defense financing initiatives to amplify their effects. Conservative leader Pierre Poilievre kicked off his address to his caucus Thursday with a promise that the official opposition will unite behind the national interest. He says the country is in precarious times, where people can't afford their bills, are losing their jobs, crime is rising, and the economy is facing unfair tariffs. Poilievre also warned against conflating criticism of the government with criticism of the country itself, arguing it's not disloyal to hold the Liberals to account. A new report from the teachers' union in Greater Victoria, BC, says there are more than 20 instances of student-on-staff violence every day in their school district. The Greater Victoria Teachers Association says the report gleans its findings from more than 6,000 violent incident reports from the district. Association President Carolyn Howe says that while the report is focused on Greater Victoria, the phenomenon is far more far-reaching.
8: It is not like a problem in Victoria alone. We know this is provincial, and in fact, it's a national problem. The Canadian Teachers Federation has studied it. And if you asked any elementary teacher across the province, what do you know about violence in schools? They will all have something to tell you.
5: The report is asking the school district and the BC government to urgently take steps, including making more funding available for alternative spaces that can be used by students of varying degrees of need. The psychedelic pop artist Peter Max has died at 88. A statement from his son says he died on Monday, but no cause was given. His son says he'll be remembered for his extraordinary creativity, his warmth, his curiosity, and the way he saw beauty and possibility everywhere. This is the Canadian Press. In sports, the Winnipeg Jets have suspended goaltender Connor Hellebuyck for failure to report to training camp. The team didn't specify the length of the suspension. Hellebuyck, a three-time Vezina Trophy winner and 2025 Hart Trophy winner as NHL MVP, publicly requested a trade from the team on August 27th. Goalie Thatcher Demko won't be a full participant when the Vancouver Canucks open training camp in Penticton, BC. General manager Ryan Johnson says the 30-year-old American netminder is still recovering after having season-ending hip surgery in late January. CF Montreal has qualified for the Canadian Championship Final, beating the Vancouver Whitecaps. Montreal will be participating in their first Canadian Championship Final since 2023, knocking off the defending champions as Vancouver's run of consecutive titles ends with four. And the Toronto Blue Jays earned a critical 5-1 win over the Detroit Tigers. George Springer tacked on a run with an RBI single in the fifth. From the Canadian Press, I'm Hannah Stolz.
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17: Now the latest forecast from the AM 800 Weather Center. We have rain today with showers ending in the afternoon. A risk of a thunderstorm. We could see 15 to 25 millimeters of rain. The high today 24 with the Humidex 30 or 86. Clearing overnight with fog patches, the low 14. Tomorrow, sunny, the high 24. And for Saturday, a 60% chance of rain, the high 20. Again, showers ending this afternoon, the high 24.
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19: Good morning, John.
18: Let's talk about Stephen Harper closing the Mark Carney's investment summit. There's a lot of takeaway here. I was going over some of the aspects of it. I mean, first of all, him saying that it was right that we broke off the talks with the U.S. was, I think, backstopping the prime minister. But also, I think the prime minister deserves some praise for realizing if we bring in a conservative and a former prime minister who's still a respected global figure, that just bolsters our case.
19: For sure. I think that it is exactly that. I also think, a lot of folks probably don't know this, but, Prime Minister Harper has a pretty like vast business apparatus now, including advising former governments. So if you want to speak to like a network of foreign investors and, you know, world leaders, you know, just as Mark Carney's leveraging that, I think by actively bringing folks, both like Prime Minister Kutchin and Prime Minister Harper into the tent on this thing, by giving Prime Minister Harper that space there, and Prime Minister Harper by accepting, to your point, to effectively endorse the policies and the actions of a sitting Liberal government is significant. But I like, and it's a huge deal within the conservative movement. Now, I think, but it's bigger than that, right? It's not about partisan politics. It's about Canada, and it's about what's right for Canada. And, you know, I, for one, in this kind of moment, was really proud to see folks put partisanship aside and do the right thing for the country. And I think speak to what we need to get done.
18: And of course, we'll have to wait and see if much comes of this summit at all. But it does seem to have been more than a, you know, sort of flaccid, empty affair.
19: Yeah, I would say it certainly is more than a flaccid, empty affair. I like the phrase. I do think, listen, I think there's like twofold, right? Obviously, is what's the quantum of investment? And, you know, I know the $1 trillion number has been flying around, although there's been some effort to sort of soft pedal that. But I do think there's one, like, it takes a while for these deals to come through. Some of them they obviously had preloaded, which is smart. But the second point is just, I think, being top of mind, which candidly is a lot of what I do at Oyster Group, right? I'm out and about, I meet with people all the time. And when things happen, we want to be top of mind. So when companies and organizations and world, you know, investment funds are thinking, hey, where do I want to invest? You know, we want Canada to be on the map. And I don't think we have been historically. I don't think people think of us first. So the message that we're open for business, that we're cutting our regulatory regime, which over the last decade has, you know, we've piled stuff one on top of the other, you know, has the government done enough to address that? I don't think so. And I think Harper even said that in his speech yesterday. But I do think, you know, this was a big deal. This was symbolic. And if this becomes an annual thing, I think that's pretty significant for the country.
18: Ontario teachers staging a day of action today. They'll be wearing colored T-shirts. The education minister has advised, you know, fine, wear your T-shirts, do your picket line if you feel like it, but do not speak to the children about this.
19: Yeah, I mean, as I enter the public school system, I must say, I'm just like, what is this? I think, you know, I've already been asked to supply paper towel and Kleenex to the classroom where my son is in, which I find absolutely absurd if, you know, we spend $30 billion on primary education in this province and we don't have enough supplies for like toilet paper. But anyway, so I think maybe teachers have some legit grievances, but I agree with the, I think they do. Sorry, I think they do. But I also think, yes, keeping the kids out of it. I was a kid of the Harris years where, you know, my teachers wore these endangered species shirts. They were worked to rules, so we didn't have extracurriculars. And I think using kids as pawns is not the right call. And if that does happen again, I think that's a real credible argument to say we should make it an essential service, because either we value our kids' educations or we don't.
18: There was a Toronto mayoral candidates debate last night, a debate of sorts. It seemed to be more of a debrief. It was all about the arts industry. And Brad Bradford decided not to do it because Jill Andrew was going to be the moderator. Jill Andrew, you're probably familiar with, she pundited a couple of times here, and she is sort of, she can out NDP the NDP.
19: Yeah. Yeah, she's no fan of Brad Bradford. And I think, you know, candidates are faced with these calls and they'll make them. As you know, one of the fun little quirks of the Toronto mayoral debate system is there's a debate for everything. There's an architecture debate, there's an arts debate, there's an anti-Semitism debate, there is a, you know, road safety debate. For, you know, the fourth largest economy in North America, it is a really quaint way to elect your mayor. Now, you know, I would say Mayor Chow very similarly decided not to attend the debate around anti-Semitism. And, you know, the official explanation was her schedule, and sure, fair enough. But also the moderator there had explicitly criticized her. So I think this is something all these candidates' decisions they will make. I would also say my guess is that Bradford has probably calculated he doesn't have a ton of votes in the arts, like to gather in the arts community. So why expose himself to that? So I think it's probably a sound political decision, if sort of a rough one to manage over 24 hours politically.
18: Yeah, I don't know why we can't just have a debate. I mean, I'm all for the arts and the arts industry. I guess I'm still in the arts industry. but I can't imagine sitting there for 2 hours listening to proposals about the arts community.
19: I mean, well, you were an actor, John, so yes. You were definitely in the arts communities. I discovered when I was watching TV the other day, and there you were as a reporter. Yeah, I think you preach. I did 117 of these in 2014, and it was at the end of that campaign, I got mono because I was so exhausted. So I tell you, it is a journey. I think, you know, it's like for a mayoral candidate to spend 2 hours, and there's also a lot of work to it, right? Like I remember with, for example, as you know, John Tory likes to do his homework. So for every debate, if it was an arts debate, there was an arts binder where we did research and had policies and questions and all these sorts of things. That's for every single one. So there's a whole machine in the campaign that does that work. I mean, it focuses the campaign on your issues. But yeah, I think to your point, it's a lot of noise, I think, for most of the city that people don't pay attention to. And perhaps if we had like one or two marquee debates, I think folks would stand up, tune in, and it might actually be vote movers.
18: Although it must hinge on people's particular interests, because when you mentioned there was an architecture debate, I thought, I am totally in. new study. Yes.
19: Well, yeah, it certainly does. It also is the benefits of candidates, right? If you're coming from behind, you want as many debates as possible. So when we were in third place, we called everybody we knew and tried to organize as many debates as we could find.
18: A new study says gambling-related hospital ER visits have almost doubled since the province expanded online gambling. And this is particularly acute for young men.
19: Yeah, I mean, that's a startling statistic. I don't know if it's that they've realized they need help or there are more people who are having problems. I think also part of this, too, is just the way we're reprogramming young people's brains, right? Like now all of a sudden, like kids are getting phones earlier, you know, they're getting that dopamine hit with reels, which is very similar to gambling. So if we're pre-programming kids at the age of 8, 9, 10, that they need that sort of, that need that rush, you know, I think they're much more predisposed to do this kind of thing. So I think gambling is part of society. It's been part of society for centuries. And I think we should do it in a regulated fashion. But I also think we need to be live to how folks interact with their, particularly children.
18: Thanks a lot for this.
19: Thanks, John.
18: That is The Morning Brief with Amanda Galbraith. I've often observed the older you get, the more you see your friends succeed because they're getting to the peaks of their careers. And I went home yesterday and watched the Emmy Awards. I'd watched the introduction of it, so I'd be familiar with what was going on and how awful Mariska Hargitay was. But, you know, she's not a comedian, and the comedy they wrote for her, not so great. But I watched the rest of the awards because there were some major, major highlights, Michael J. Fox being one of them. But then kind of a cool thing to see was Stephen Colbert getting the last laugh. His show was retired by CBS. A lot of people think that was political. And he won. He and his team won for Best Late Night Show. But when I talk about seeing an old friend succeed, there's a comedian I knew from Montreal, Barry Julian, who went to New York City to write for Colbert, became his head writer on the first show, then was his head writer on this most recent show. And he was front and center on the stage with all of Colbert's staff, which was kind of cool. And then yesterday I found out that my former next door neighbor from Montreal has a movie at TIFF. And what a cool movie. He sent me a link so I can watch it, and I'm looking forward to it. But just the plot alone, he, many years ago, was diagnosed with cancer, and he was given a 50-50 chance of surviving. But part of the cancer diagnosis was that it was in bones in his leg, so he had bones removed from his leg. He's in the hospital contemplating death when a gang member who's just been shot is put in the next bed, and he's in a coma. Except, as time goes by, he figures out that the guy's faking the coma. Now, that's a very Linwood Barclay worthy opening of a book, because Linwood Barclay comes out of the gate, and within two or three pages, there's a huge whammy surprise. And that's kind of what my friend Alex Franke did in this movie. And so I'm looking forward to seeing the whole thing. And one last crazy thing. I'm sure you come across coincidences and strange things like this in your life all the time, too. But Alex, the guy who directed the movie and the guy all this stuff happened to in real life, lives in my old duplex in Montreal now.
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18: Parkside Drive runs down beside on the eastern side of High Park. And it is the worst place for people who speed and who speed excessively. I mean, speeding five over the limit is one thing. Speeding four times the limit, and one person was caught doing that, is extraordinary. And I was saying there are a couple of reasons that seem to support the idea, or they make the impression on people that they can speed there. One is they've either just gotten off a highway or they're going to the highway. So they're sort of in that mentality already. The other aspect is that there is absolutely nothing but park on the right-hand side. So it doesn't feel like a residential street to people. And so they feel they have the permission to speed. The latest figures are out. There is an organization that has always been lobbying for road safety on Parkside. It's called Safe Parkside. The co-chair is Faraz Golizadeh, and he joins us now. It's nice to have you back on the show.
1: Thank you for having me back.
18: Okay, so let's talk about the data, because, I mean, your headline says that speeding on Parkside Drive has increased by 560%. Break that out for me.
1: Yes, you're exactly right. Speeding has increased significantly to the tune of 560%. And it's to no surprise that this is happening. This is the expected result when you remove speed safety cameras, especially the one on Parkside, which was so effective and clearly was needed when you look at how many tickets it was issuing. And now without it, the numbers are frightening. 560%, it's hard to even imagine speeding increasing that much. But this is what Doug Ford has done to Toronto and Ontario.
18: Okay, how are you obtaining your data?
1: We are obtaining it through the City of Toronto's Watch Your Speed program. They have Watch Your Speed signs throughout the city. There's one on Parkside just south of where the speed camera used to be. They record vehicle speeds. I believe it's from 7 to 7, 7 a.m. to 7 p.m. daily. And those numbers are made available through the City of Toronto's open data portal. So that's how we access them.
18: And in the neighborhood, I mean, I realize you've got the numbers now to prove that people are speeding, but I wonder about sort of the overall feeling of safety or lack of it for people who live and recreate in that neighborhood.
1: Yeah, it feels very unsafe. That's how people have felt for a long time now. We've been advocating for safety on Parkside for nearly two decades, and here we are still doing so, just as we were making some progress with the City of Toronto. That's where our first battle was. Just as soon as we were making progress, Doug Ford stepped in and made the challenge that much greater. And unfortunately, it seems like tragedies are needed in order to move such things forward. And on Parkside Drive, even more tragedies are going to be needed. It's a really sad reality.
18: Although, you know, Doug Ford and company seem to have a record of being fairly stubborn on things like the cameras and bike lanes. They're not for turning.
1: Yeah, it's really bizarre because they've done studies on this. Even our anti-data government right now has done a study on this and found that speed cameras are very effective. Universally effective was their word at reducing speeds and crashes. So the question has to be asked, why did our premier, Doug Ford, side with vandals who wanted to see speed cameras removed rather than the communities who are desperately trying to keep their families, their neighbors, and their kids safe? It really makes no sense at all.
18: Thanks for talking with us this morning.
1: Thank you very much for having me. I appreciate it.
18: That's Faraz Golizadeh with Safe Parkside. He's the co-chair. So there was another guest on the Deb Hutton Show yesterday. There's a video that's gotten somewhat viral, a guy named Stephen Bailey. He's from the States. He lives in North Carolina, but he's got a girlfriend in the GTA. So he comes here and drives around, and he made a video effectively saying, certainly, I think he was mostly talking about the 400 series highways, but the Torontonians and Ontarians just can't drive.
3: Hey, look, you guys got some good drivers. I'm going to say you guys do have some good drivers. Y'all just fly. Y'all like to fly around there.
4: Now, you know that the government just recently
2: upped the speed limit on those big 400 and QEW highways that you've been driving on. They increased it.
3: Yeah, that's crazy. And I seen it in the comments. I was like, we upped it. I'm like, yo, that's crazy. Y'all already going fast already. But that's how you know you guys drive fastest. They had to up the speed limit.
18: I think one of the reasons that the video has gone viral is, yes, he's talking about something we all know to be true, but more importantly, the guy's got a lot of personality. Here he is saying, you know, Americans drive fast, but you guys are crazy.
3: Yeah. We do have 70, like 65, some spots be 55, but you know, like when you're in the left lane, you know, like you guys say, you know, that's the pass lane, which it is the passing lane.
2: Right.
3: But like in America, they hog that lane sometimes. They'll just be riding that fast lane. But in Canada, if you're not riding fast, they're gonna flash the lights. You know, they're gonna do all those type of things. You know, for that way you to get out the way, so that way they can keep it moving and stuff like that. And even if you're in the lane to the right beside them, you know, y'all still go fast in that lane too. So it's like, you know, everywhere was just fast. You know, it was just fast to me.
18: You know how Toronto or police have this thing called the pit maneuver, which is if they're trying to disable a car, they clip it off the corner of the back and then the car spins out. But I have something I call the Toronto maneuver that happens to me routinely on the Gardiner and the 401. Now, part of this is due to bad roadway design, but it's also due to the stubbornness and selfishness of other drivers. So I want to be able to pull over right to get into the lane so I can make an exit. But somebody will come up behind me and then linger such that I can't pull into the right. And the other day I was doing this on the 401, and it got to the point where either I had to stop, which was dangerous, and let that person finally pass me on the right, or I missed my exit. But there is something fundamentally wrong with how people drive in this city. And I think one of the problems is just innate selfishness. You know, you're going somewhere. Why do you care about anybody else? The other actually is over generosity. People being much too, oh, please, after you. That happens at intersections and people go ahead when they don't have the right of way and they get into an accident. This has been an ongoing issue for years, that Canada is a source of horses that are raised and slaughtered for meat, but usually sold into other countries. There's an initiative in Ontario to ban the slaughter and processing of horse meat. Camille Lapchuk is an animal rights lawyer and executive director of Animal Justice, and joins us now. Good morning, Camille.
4: Good morning, John.
18: Okay, so where is this initiative springing from? Is it a parliamentarian, or it's just pressure on parliamentarians?
4: Well, this is a regulatory proposal put forward by the provincial government, and the rationale that they're giving for proposing to ban horse slaughter in Ontario is public pressure. They say that there is very clear, you know, information. The public attitudes are in a place where people just don't accept horses being slaughtered for meat. And, you know, I'm not surprised in a sense. We've seen such important public national discussions around this. There's been probably a more prominent issue in the news is Canada exporting horses to Japan, where they're fattened up and slaughtered. And I think Ontario has clearly picked up on public sentiment and knows that people don't tolerate this.
18: Okay, and I realize from previous conversations you don't support the slaughter of pigs and cows either. But why is there always this special status that people cringe at the thought of horse meat?
4: Well, I think it's something that people in Canada don't particularly eat. You know, what people eat is a very culturally driven process, and you know, most people do at the moment consume the meat of pigs or cows or chickens, but horses are a different matter. We view them as companion animals, not as food animals. And I think that's why you see people become so concerned when they hear that horse slaughter exists. I think, John, frankly, most people don't realize that we slaughter horses for meat. And when they do realize, they're quite surprised. And, you know, as you pointed out earlier, most of the horses who are slaughtered in Canada, their meat is exported to other countries. It's not really for the domestic market.
18: Is it in Canada much of an industry? I mean, are they going to push back and say, hey, this is about how I make a living?
4: Well, no, it's not a huge industry. And that's one of the reasons why I think that there's, you know, such great potential here to stamp it out for good. At the moment, there's one slaughterhouse in Quebec that slaughters horses. There was another in Alberta, and that one recently closed. You know, again, a very good sign. And we do still, of course, breed horses here, just a very small number of, you know, breeders and, you know, feedlots who export them to Japan as well for slaughter. And then the other source is because in the United States, they'd banned domestic horse slaughter. Now the Americans are shipping their horses to us for slaughter at the plant in Quebec. So, you know, we actually think another thing Ontario could do to respond even more to public sentiment is ban the transport of horses as well to slaughter. New York State recently did this. And when some American horse meat dealers were trying to ship a truck of horses to Quebec recently for slaughter, the police actually stopped that truck and said, no, this is against the law.
18: Camille, thank you.
4: Thank you, John.
18: Camille Lapchuk, animal rights lawyer, executive director of Animal Justice.
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7: With Dr. Mitch Shulman.
13: Good morning, Dr. Mitch.
14: Good morning, and I thought drivers in Quebec were the worst.
13: No, but you know what works for me in driving in Quebec is you just assume that everybody is trying to kill you, and it's a much more level playing field. Okay, knee arthritis pain relief, and apparently they've done a survey or a study of about 10,000 patients about what works best for them. What does work best?
14: So this is reported in the PLOS 1, the Proceedings of the Library of Science 1. Lovely study. They pulled together 139 clinical trials, about 10,000 people. And whereas each of these trials didn't compare treatment 1 to treatment 2 to treatment 3 to treatment 4, by looking at a commonality, in other words, they compared it to a specific known pain scale, they were able to rank the forms of therapy for knee osteoarthritis. And they're looking at osteoarthritis, which was a wear, we used to call it a wear and tear disease. Basically, the cartilage gets worn down in between the two bones in your knee, actually the three bones.

0: bones in your knee, but we won't go there. And that's what causes the pain. Tremendous pain, stiffness, disability. And they found that exercise and water, hydrotherapy, very, very helpful. By the way, the temperature of the water between 33.5 and 35.5, 92 to about 96 Fahrenheit. And the reason for that is it's warm enough for you to be able to do the exercise and be comfortable about it. So hydro exercise worked. Bracing worked very nicely. And then the last thing that seemed to work was exercise, and specifically exercises that enhanced strength and flexibility, like yoga, for example, although all exercise was good. There was some benefit from the laser therapies, the high energy and the low energy laser therapies, but those were the therapies, non-medication therapies. We're not talking about the use of anti-inflammatories like Advil or Motrin, ibuprofen. We're not talking about the use of acetaminophen, Tylenol, Addisol, and others. They're just looking at the non-medication therapies. And those were the three that seemed to rank the highest in terms of benefit for patients. Water, exercise, flexibility exercises and strengthening exercises such as yoga and walking and simple things like that, and bracing. Those are the ones that seem to offer the most benefit to people who are suffering from knee osteoarthritis.
1: Okay, I'm very curious about this next clinical research. Scientists had people eat tomato paste for 3 months. What happened?
0: They had developed a real hatred for tomatoes. No. basically, in a journal called Antioxidants, and they wanted to say, look, tomatoes are a very good source of lycopene. Lycopene is a specific antioxidant you'll find in watermelon and many other things, but one of its highest concentrations is in tomato paste. And so what they did was they had a very limited number of healthy adults between the ages of 40 and 55 eat a certain amount of tomato paste every day for about a month, then go off, for 3 months rather, go off, and then go on to a diet which was low in lycopene. And what they're really trying to prove was, does lycopene seem to make a difference in terms of how your brain works? In other words, your cognitive function and the connections that were going on inside your brain. And so they did these tests to show how you were thinking. They did a functional MRI to look at the functioning of the different parts of the brain. And guess what? Lo and behold, the tomato paste did seem to improve their thinking, did seem to do good things to their brain. Is it the lycopene? Who knows? The problem with a test like this is you knew if you were taking the tomato paste, right? It was fairly obvious. And so rather than testing the lycopene theory, what they're basically testing is this a useful food to help people? And it is, and there's no reason not to believe in that. Don't forget the so-called Mediterranean diet that you and I have been talking about over and over and over again. Tomatoes can be a very good part of that diet. I think at the end of the day, I wouldn't necessarily start on a tomato paste regimen to improve my brain, but know that it's a good source of lycopene, and it's something that you may want to consider as a healthy part of a diet. Just be careful that the preparation doesn't have a lot of salt and other stuff in it.
1: Okay, and not a lot of time on the clock, but AI being used to look at Ozempic side effects. What did they find?
0: This is brilliant. Basically in Nature Health, and what they did was they used AI to track down Reddit posts, over 400,000 between May of 2019 and June of 2025, that were mentioning either semaglutide, Ozempic and other names, or tirzepatide, Mounjaro and Zepbound. And they found when people were complaining, they complained mainly of tummy problems like nausea, fatigue, vomiting, constipation, diarrhea, but they also came across people talking about menstrual irregularities, hot flushes, chills, and they're wondering if by using something like AI to be able to go through such a vast amount of data, they might be able to get signals of potential side effects that need to be looked into. So it doesn't mean it's a proof, but certainly an option, an opening here, something to start thinking about. Maybe there is something to this. Maybe we need to look into it.
1: Thanks a lot, Dr. Mitch.
0: A pleasure. You have a great day.
1: That's Dr. Mitch Shulman with a White Coat Wednesday, NBC News Radio national correspondent and space expert, it should be added. Rory O'Neill joins us. Good morning, Rory.
2: Hey there, John.
1: Okay, so the story is the United States has already deployed a weapon in space. That was kind of a third rail in the past, wasn't it?
2: Well, right, because there are these international treaties about you can't have nuclear weapons in space, you can't have a weapon of mass destruction in space, but the treaty doesn't say you can't have any weapons, and we're supposed to explore the moon peacefully. But this is also in response to what we know the Chinese and the Russians can do. We have seen them shoot satellites out in space and blow up satellites in orbit, and the U.S. essentially is trying to say, look, we can disable your satellites too. Now, we don't know what the weapons are. By the treaty, they wouldn't be nuclear, but and we don't know exactly what the capabilities are, but we don't think that these are aimed at us on the ground. Instead, they're aimed at other satellites, trying to take out GPS and communications abilities from our rivals in China and Russia.
1: Okay, and I'm sure you noticed, since space is one of your, is in your, you know, is your ballywick, over the weekend there was much discussion about uniforms, images of uniforms for the space, what is it called?
2: The Space Force.
1: They looked like something out of Starship Troopers.
2: Yeah, and not in a good way. Which is sort of a little Nazi reference to some of the uniforms that have been suggested out there. You know, the Space Force has a brand new leader, just got on the job 3 weeks ago. And there he was making this announcement about space-based weapons. The next launching crew to the International Space Station has their press conference this afternoon. So clearly that's going to change the topic for them. I'm betting they wish this wasn't on the agenda for them. But it's the acknowledgement of this being existing, I think, that's significant, right? I think we've long suspected that there's been some capability up there. We don't know how extensive it is, but the fact that they're showing their hand is newsworthy, for sure.
1: And I'm not sure if it's on your files today, but I figure you'd been following the situation. This blow-up with Donald Trump in the Kennedy Center yesterday, and apparently he dropped the F-bomb, he yelled at people. It was, and this is because a judge ruled that he couldn't etch his name in the wall of the Arts Center.
2: Right, and there's a member of Congress who's on the Kennedy Center board. There's always a member of Congress on the board. So the president fired everybody else, but he can't fire that person. And this member of Congress, she's the one who's brought the lawsuits that have been keeping Donald Trump's name off the building. And remember, it's not just a theater. This isn't just a theater in downtown D.C. This is a monument to a president, just the same as the Washington Monument, the Lincoln Memorial, the Jefferson Memorial. It's on that level. So the fact that President Trump wants to put his name on it, that's what's by this thing that's been created by an act of Congress. That's what's causing a lot of this controversy.
1: Rory, thank you very much.
2: Thanks, John.
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13: Now the latest forecast from the AM 800 Weather Center. We have rain today with showers ending in the afternoon. A risk of a thunderstorm. We could see 15 to 25 millimeters of rain. The high today 24 with the humidex 30 or 86. Clearing overnight with fog patches. The low 14. Tomorrow sunny. The high 24. And for Saturday a 60% chance of rain. The high 20. Again, showers ending this afternoon. The high 24.
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17: Americans may be powerful, but Canadians are tough. 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
14: Welcome to More in the Mornings, Kitchen Cabinet.
18: Half-baked, expensive, probably ineffective.
17: Good analysis.
14: With former federal cabinet ministers.
17: We're already fighting in the ante room, by the way.
18: That's right. That's right.
14: Lisa Raitt and Marco Mendicino.
1: Good morning, Marco and Lisa. Nice to have you. Let's start
17: Good
1: with
17: morning.
1: Stephen Harper with some audio deliciousness. He delivered the closing address yesterday at Mark Carney's summit and talked about how Canada's natural resources are our advantage.
19: Yet despite this economic diversity, it remains my view that our resource endowment is our special comparative advantage. We have abundant resources, renewable and non-renewable, of every type, way beyond our conceivable needs in almost every category. Further, these resources are found in an unmatched rule of law business environment with the highest of environmental standards and far removed from conflict zones. That is a comparative advantage.
1: Okay, now we don't necessarily have to talk about that aspect of his remarks. I just think, and Lisa Raitt, you can go first, that it was a great idea having Stephen Harper be the capper for this summit, because he's a former prime minister, he's well respected, but also it shows a certain political solidarity for the prime minister.
20: Let's say there's a financial solidarity, not a political solidarity. There's two different things there. I will tell you, the remarks were very familiar to me because I'm pretty sure I gave that speech in 2010 myself when I was Minister of Natural Resources. So, you know, everything changes, nothing changes at the end of the day. It was great to hear my former boss. It was great the Prime Minister invited him to give the final address, no question about it. But I'll tell you something about the content. That content is exactly what you would hear from Stephen Harper if you were having dinner with him, or if you were having, you know, if you're having a beer with him somewhere else. That's exactly what he feels. That's what he believes. Nothing from the Carney administration made it into that speech. That was pure Harper.
1: Okay. Marco Mendicino, what did you make of, first of all, his very presence, but also what he had to say?
21: Yeah, I had a chance to see Mr. Harper at the kickoff for the summit, and we chatted a bit and was there when I was Mark Carney's chief of staff, and they, reconnected. And I think you're right. This was a smart and savvy move by Prime Minister Carney to have Mr. Harper close out the summit. As you pointed out, Mr. Harper is a conservative, but he's also got a network, as Lisa says, and there's definitely an economic component to this. I think what was important in the content of his remarks was that he endorsed the Prime Minister's decision to break off talks with the United States, given that there wasn't a mutually beneficial agreement on the table at that time. And I do think that there is broad alignment between the two individuals when it comes to Canada's potential to be an energy superpower. I would also think, and Lisa would, you know, correct me if I'm wrong on this, but I would think that Mr. Harper would very much like the lower corporate tax rates that were announced just yesterday. Oh, yeah. That's something that I was hearing all across the summit, businesses, and I was at, you know, dinners hearing, when are you going to lower the corporate taxes? Well, that was done. And I think finally, John, the idea that Stephen Harper comes to close the investment summit does project unity, and that will be important politically. This is where I might slightly disagree with you, Lisa. This will be important politically in the upcoming Alberta referendum. And this is a moment that we're having, and it does feel like we're more unified than we have been in a long time.
1: And worth noting, I realize it's one province, but there was a by-election yesterday in Alberta, and the NDP stole a conservative seat, and people think that's because people hate the idea of this referendum. But Lisa Raitt, is that a factor?
20: I don't know. I mean, I really don't know exactly what went into the details of it. It's certainly worth noting when a by-election flips, especially in an area, a geographic area of Alberta, where it seems to be very conservative. So we'll have to see what they make of it. But it just means that the UCP is going to have to work harder, and they have to make sure that they're hearing what their constituents have to say to get elected locally. And I think I did hear one thing, though. I did hear that the NDP candidate was quite the local worker. They were very popular, and in the sense that they gave to the community, and they were well known. So popularity does help.
1: The head of the EU, Ursula von der Leyen, delightful name, says that the EU very much would like a closer relationship with Canada. Worth noting, this was said in anticipation of Mark Carney arriving in Europe, where he is now, but here she is.
22: I would like to work with you on opening the door for Canada to being the first associate member of the European Union. We will move from CETA to an alliance for the future, to create a common prosperity and economic security space. We will work on intelligent manufacturing. We will create a tech alliance. We will integrate defense.
1: All right, we've heard enough, because off the top, Lisa, it sounds like a wedding proposal.
20: It's a situationship. There's no proposal. There is no ring. Don't believe this. I'm not taking this to the bank in any way, shape, or form. Don't fall for the trap. She's got a lot to go through in order to get this through the EU, if that's what they want to do. But hey, look, it's a great signal to the U.S. that, hey, we're looking elsewhere. Maybe you want to put a ring on us.
1: There you go. Marco, your boss, former boss, has already said we're not joining the EU.
21: Yeah, I mean, this kind of reminds me a bit of The Bachelor, and is the other person who's going to get the rose? But all of that being said, this is a signal, a very strong signal that solidifies the Prime Minister and Canada's pivot to the EU. And I think Lisa is right that part of this has to do with the volatility and the uncertainty in in the world today, and just two allies looking to shore up some stability and some sanity in a global market. And this is something else that I heard during the investment summit, who are looking for safe harbors. Like, capital is looking for jurisdictions where they can invest and get returns. And one of the great successes of the summit was people are increasingly looking to Canada, including Europe. So the devil is in the details. That's also true. And there will be a lot of details that need to be ironed out on what it means exactly to be an associate member. But if you are in the defense sector in Canada and you are a startup, you have access to a greater market in the EU. If you are an energy dealer, you are looking to the EU to ship your product. If you are in agriculture, and we've got a lot of farmers who are looking for markets to ship their food, the EU is very concerned about food security. So there are big potential economic opportunities that come out of having a stronger relationship with the EU. And I think this is a coup for the Prime Minister, because it is building momentum off of the summit, and it's showing these are not just one-offs. There is something broader and more strategic that's going on here.
1: Okay, not a lot of time left on the clock, but quick thoughts on apparently there's an initiative in Ontario to ban the slaughter and processing of horses. And Lisa Rae, whenever this happens, I mean, I like horses. They're very nice. They're fun to ride. But at the same time, I don't see there's being that much of a difference between a horse and a cow.
20: I got to agree with you on that one. I think if we focus on the use and processing of animals for food, which this is, you just want to make sure that it's as safe as possible and as healthy as possible for the health system. I mean, I'm going to get slaughtered myself for saying that, but I'm not worried about this. Oh, okay. I don't think we need to do that.
1: Well, you're such a foodie. I was wondering if you actually eat horse meat, but
20: no, I don't. I don't.
1: That's Marco Menicino, last word on this one.
21: I have nary a thought to add to it.
20: Oh,
21: I
20: agree stop with it. Boo. Oh, boo. Boo, boo. First the EU and then this terrible pun. You're killing me this morning.
1: All right.
21: Thanks, John.
1: Thank you all. Good. It's the Kitchen Cabinet. Marco Mendicino and Lisa Rae. It's funny. Whenever you do a story involving animals, everybody gets into the puns and, you know, whatever. Anyway. Thank you very much. Where's that sound come from? Because it sounds a lot. Remember the Playtime barn? And every time you opened and closed the barn door, there was the sound of a cow.
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2: From the National Newsroom of the Canadian Press, I'm Hannah Stolz. During a visit to the region from Canadian Prime Minister Mark Carney, European Commission President Ursula von der Leyen says that she wanted to open the door to Canada to become the EU's first associate member in a push to forge new links among allies in an openly hostile world. And while that announcement has drawn the ire of US President Donald Trump, who threatened new sanctions and to close down trade with the region as a result, many Toronto residents appear supportive of the idea. Brandon Labanowicz says it could be a valuable asset for Canada to make a name in global trade.
3: I think it's great to develop trade relationships with other countries and other parts of the world. I think we're a little bit behind in developing some of our natural resources to offer these products to sell to them. I think that they would love to have our products if we were able to deliver them.
2: Prime Minister Mark Carney says the country is seeking a unique alliance with the bloc, not membership. Caucus woes continue for BC Conservative leader Carolyn Findlay after a member called her out in an online essay, saying she wouldn't tolerate Findlay's leadership unless it changed. The lengthy critique from Claire Ratty says the opposition remained deeply divided after 9 recent defections that have reduced the party caucus to 28 members. Of those, 13 provided a declaration of support for Findlay when asked by the Canadian Press whether they would do so and if they intended to remain in the caucus. She says Findlay has failed to bring the team together as promised, and the Conservatives are losing public trust. The prospect of a referendum on Quebec's sovereignty took center stage on Wednesday night as the leaders of the main political parties squared off for a second TV debate ahead of the October provincial election. Coalition Avenir Quebec leader Christine Fréchette took aim at Parti Québécois leader Paul Saint-Pierre Plamondon, challenging him on his promise to hold a referendum. She asked whether now was the time to add uncertainty to the province. With criticism and concerns about AI appearing to ramp up from Washington, D.C. and beyond, former OpenAI researcher Daniel Cocotelo offered his own opinion on those concerns, saying he believes artificial intelligence could pose an existential risk if AI companies don't make sufficient progress in aligning advanced systems with human interests, saying he worries the system will simply play nice with humans and leave uncertainty about how it will react as it gains additional control.
4: We don't seem to be very good at making them honest, like at all, you know. And so, if they end up in positions of power where they don't have to listen to us anymore, the world's going to be reshaped in their vision, and that's probably going to be pretty bad for us.
2: He says right now, they don't have a good way of controlling the AI's values. An analysis of the catastrophic flooding in Nepal last month reveals human-caused global warming, thinned glaciers, and thawed mountain permafrost, likely leading to the Himalayan slope collapse. More than 1,300 people were killed, and over 5,000 remain missing. The report by the World Weather Attribution cautions that climate change was not the sole cause, and an earthquake in 2015 may have weakened the rock years prior. This is the Canadian Press. In sports, the Winnipeg Jets have suspended goaltender Connor Hellebuyck for failure to report to training camp. The team didn't specify the length of the suspension. Hellebuyck, a three-time Vezina Trophy winner and 2025 Hart Trophy winner as NHL MVP, publicly requested a trade from the team on August 27th. Goalie Thatcher Demko won't be a full participant when the Vancouver Canucks open training camp in Penticton, BC. General manager Ryan Johnson says the 30-year-old American netminder is still recovering after having season-ending hip surgery in late January. CF Montreal has qualified for the Canadian Championship Final, beating the Vancouver Whitecaps. Montreal will be participating in their first Canadian Championship Final since 2023, knocking off the defending champions as Vancouver's run of consecutive titles ends with four. And the Toronto Blue Jays earned a critical 5-1 win over the Detroit Tigers. George Springer tacked on a run with an RBI single in the fifth. From the Canadian Press, I'm Hannah Stolz.
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13: Now the latest forecast from the AM 800 Weather Center. We have rain today with showers ending in the afternoon. A risk of a thunderstorm. We could see 15 to 25 millimeters of rain. The high today 24 with the humidex 30 or 86. Clearing overnight with fog patches. The low 14. Tomorrow sunny. The high 24. And for Saturday a 60% chance of rain. The high 20. Again, showers ending this afternoon. The high 24.
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8: Now the latest forecast from the AM 800 Weather Center. We have rain today with showers ending in the afternoon. A risk of a thunderstorm. We could see 15 to 25 millimeters of rain. The high today 24 with the humidex 30 or 86. Clearing overnight with fog patches, the low 14. Tomorrow, sunny, the high 24. And for Saturday, a 60% chance of rain, the high 20. Again, showers ending this afternoon, the high 24.
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14: From the National Newsroom of the Canadian Press, I'm Karen Rebo. Prime Minister Mark Carney is preparing to deliver a speech to the European Parliament in just a few hours during his final day of a 2-day visit to Strasbourg, France. His address will come about 24 hours after the PM listened from the front row as European Commission President Ursula von der Leyen laid out the case for why Europe wants to forge an even closer relationship with Canada. Von der Leyen said she wanted to open the door for Canada to become the first associate member of the European Union. Reaction to her push for both sides to urgently reimagine their partnership was not received well by U.S. President Donald Trump, who called the idea of an associate membership with Canada laughable. Trump then suggested if the EU was to actually do that, he may consider it a hostile act.
15: Speaking to reporters after landing in North Carolina, the president said if it's done with bad intentions, he may respond with tariffs.
16: If they do that, if I think it's at all a hostile act, I will put very serious tariffs or stop trading with Europe on many things.
15: Earlier Wednesday, Prime Minister Mark Carney listened in the front row of the State of the European Union address as the European Commission president laid out the case for the closer relationship. Trump also called Canada a terrible trade partner after earlier in the day further escalating the trade war with America's northern neighbor. Trump signed a memorandum directing federal agencies overseeing government procurement in the U.S. to remove all products of Canadian origin. Kelly Malone, The Canadian Press, Washington.
14: Prime Minister Carney left France for a while Wednesday and traveled to Liverpool in the UK for his first bilateral meeting with new Prime Minister Andy Burnham. The two leaders talked about defense, trade, and the development of AI. Calgary's fire service says a landfill blaze that has been burning for the last 10 days could take months to fizzle out. Fire Chief Steve Dongworth says the fire at the Echo Recycling Facility in the southeast part of Calgary has an estimated volume of 1 million cubic meters. He says the blaze could cover a space the size of up to 8 Canadian Football League fields and take weeks, even months, to suppress. Fire crews have had a tough time tackling the flames at the private landfill and recycling business. Dongworth says the fire is in deep pockets under a mountain of garbage. And the man behind an alleged Ponzi scheme is now behind bars after defrauding millions from would-be investors, including several major league players like Kansas City Chiefs star Travis Kelce. Here's ABC's Aaron Katursky.
17: Sid Jawahar defrauded Kelce and other investors, including professional athletes, out of more than $30 million through his investment company, Swift Arc Capital. Federal prosecutors in Missouri said Jawahar embarked on a calculated years-long effort to enrich himself at the expense of his investors. They said he spent millions of his victims' dollars on a lifestyle that almost no one in this district could afford. He pleaded guilty to 3 counts of fraud and was sentenced to 11 years in prison.
14: This is the Canadian Press. In sports, Miles Straw went 2-for-4 at the plate and drove in a run as the Toronto Blue Jays earned a critical 5-1 win over the Detroit Tigers Wednesday. Straw says everyone in the Blue Jays clubhouse knows that every game counts if Toronto is going to reach the playoffs.
4: Obviously, that was like a must-win, I felt like, but we got, what, 9 more, so anything can happen.
14: The Cleveland Guardians beat Chicago 6-3 earlier in the day to take the lead in the American League Central. The White Sox now hold the AL's third and final wildcard berth, and the Blue Jays are 1.5 games behind them. In NHL news, the Winnipeg Jets suspended goaltender Connor Hellebuyck Wednesday night for failing to report to training camp. The team said GM Kevin Cheveldayoff would address the media in the morning. Hellebuyck, a 3-time Vezina Trophy winner and 2025 NHL MVP, publicly requested a trade from the team on August 27th. His agent said he had privately requested one several months ago. From the Canadian Press, I'm Karen Rebo.
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27: Free. Now the latest forecast from the AM 800 Weather Center. We have rain today with showers ending in the afternoon. A risk of a thunderstorm. We could see 15 to 25 millimeters of rain. The high today 24 with the humidex 30 or 86. Clearing overnight with fog patches. The low 14. Tomorrow sunny. The high 24. And for Saturday a 60% chance of rain. The high 20. Again, showers ending this afternoon. The high 24.
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6: Now the latest forecast from the AM 800 Weather Center. We have rain today with showers ending in the afternoon. A risk of a thunderstorm. We could see 15 to 25 millimeters of rain. The high today 24 with the humidex 30 or 86. Clearing overnight with fog patches. The low 14. Tomorrow sunny. The high 24. And for Saturday a 60% chance of rain. The high 20. Again, showers ending this afternoon. The high 24.
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12: From the National Newsroom of the Canadian Press, I'm Karen Rebo. U.S. President Donald Trump says the prospect of Canada joining the European Union, even as its first associate member, is laughable. He says if Canada joins up with the EU, he may consider it a hostile act, and he may even respond with heavy tariffs on Europe.
13: It's laughable. Look, the whole thing with Canada. Canada's been a terrible trade partner.
12: Trump's remarks came after he signed a memorandum on Wednesday directing federal agencies overseeing government procurement in the U.S. to remove all products of Canadian origin. Prime Minister Mark Carney has warned that Canada's pivot away from the U.S. will come at a cost, but he says the alternative would be far worse. Carney is set to deliver a speech to the European Parliament in Strasbourg, France, this morning. The prospect of a referendum on Quebec sovereignty was a hot topic last night as the leaders of the main political parties squared off for a second TV debate before the October 5th Quebec election. After acknowledging her party was not perfect after 8 years in government, Coalition Avenir Quebec leader Christine Frechette took aim at Parti Québécois leader Paul St-Pierre Plamondon, challenging him on his promise to hold a referendum in the first 4 years of a PQ mandate. She asked whether now was the time to add uncertainty amid the trade war with the U.S. Plamondon has said that a PQ government would wait until U.S. President Donald Trump leaves the White House before triggering a sovereignty vote. A new report from the Teachers Union in Victoria, B.C. says there are more than 20 instances of student-on-staff violence every day in their school district. The Greater Victoria Teachers Association says the report gleans its findings from more than 6,000 violent incident reports from the district and calls the situation a growing and widespread epidemic. President Carolyn Howe says the group is recommending urgent steps from the province.
14: When we talk about safety, a lot of people at schools and violence at schools, I know a lot of people's first image is a high school kid with a knife or a fight. That is not what we're seeing. We're seeing massive amounts of violence in elementary school particularly, and then next in middle schools, of kids who just aren't coping well.
12: In Los Angeles, shock and devastation rolled out Wednesday for local journalists in the area after a deadly helicopter crash claimed three lives Tuesday evening. Two of them were employees of NBC4. ABC's Trevor Ault has more.
15: Longtime KNBC anchor Colleen Williams breaking the news of the death of their colleagues as they were learning it themselves.
16: Here is a photo of our dear colleagues tonight.
15: And the third victim, a bystander on the ground, now identified as 29-year-old Eddie Gutierrez Mejia. Eliana Moreno and George Marcinu were known as the team in the sky for NBC4 and Telemundo. Moreno often posting videos of her view from the cockpit. She was engaged to be married.
12: This is the Canadian Press. In sports, Miles Straw went 2-for-4 at the plate and drove in a run as the Toronto Blue Jays earned a critical 5-1 win over the Detroit Tigers Wednesday. Straw says everyone in the Blue Jays clubhouse knows that every game counts if Toronto is going to reach the playoffs.
4: Obviously, that was like a must-win, I felt like, but we got, what, 9 more, so anything can happen.
12: The Cleveland Guardians beat Chicago 6-3 earlier in the day to take the lead in the American League Central. The White Sox now hold the AL's third and final wildcard berth, and the Blue Jays are 1.5 games behind them. In NHL news, the Winnipeg Jets suspended goaltender Connor Hellebuyck Wednesday night for failing to report to training camp. The team said GM Kevin Cheveldayoff would address the media in the morning. Hellebuyck, a three-time Vezina Trophy winner and 2025 NHL MVP, publicly requested a trade from the team on August 27th. His agent said he had privately requested one several months ago. From the Canadian Press, I'm Karen Rebo.
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17: Now the latest forecast from the AM 800 Weather Center. We have rain today with showers ending in the afternoon. A risk of a thunderstorm. We could see 15 to 25 millimeters of rain. The high today 24 with the humidex 30 or 86. Clearing overnight with fog patches. The low 14. Tomorrow sunny. The high 24. And for Saturday a 60% chance of rain. The high 20. Again, showers ending this afternoon. The high 24.
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11: Now the latest forecast from the AM 800 Weather Center. We have rain today with showers ending in the afternoon. A risk of a thunderstorm. We could see 15 to 25 millimeters of rain. The high today 24 with the humidex 30 or 86. Clearing overnight with fog patches. The low 14. Tomorrow sunny. The high 24. And for Saturday a 60% chance of rain. The high 20. Again, showers ending this afternoon. The high 24.
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6: 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I loved them and loved them and suffered with them. And when they're hurting, they call me. That's the biggest gift I got, which is from being a prisoner to being a loving father, which is what I always wanted.
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11: From the National Newsroom of the Canadian Press, I'm Karen Rebo. Prime Minister Mark Carney is preparing to deliver a speech to the European Parliament to cap off his whirlwind visit to Europe. His address in Strasbourg, France, will come 24 hours after Carney was in the chamber's front row as European Commission President Ursula von der Leyen laid out the case for why she wants to open the door for Canada to become the first associate member of the European Union. Across the Atlantic, U.S. President Donald Trump called the prospect laughable, even suggested he may consider such a partnership a hostile act.
12: Speaking to reporters after landing in North Carolina, the president said if it's done with bad intentions, he may respond with tariffs.
13: If they do that, if I think it's at all a hostile act, I will put very serious tariffs or stop trading with Europe on many things.
12: Trump also called Canada a terrible trade partner after earlier in the day further escalating the trade war with America's northern neighbor. Trump signed a memorandum directing federal agencies overseeing government procurement in the U.S. to remove all products of Canadian origin. A White House official speaking on background said that order wasn't related to the European Union forging closer ties with Canada. Kelly Malone, The Canadian Press, Washington.
11: Calgary's fire service says a landfill blaze that has been burning for over 10 days could take months to fizzle out. Chief Steve Dongworth estimates the fire at the private Echo recycling facility has a volume of 1 million cubic meters. He says the blaze could cover the equivalent of 8 CFL football fields. Amazon says it is raising the average hourly base wage in Canada to $26.27 an hour, up by a dollar from last year. A statement from the online retailer Wednesday says the 4% bump for operations workers takes effect on September 27th. The union representing workers at Amazon's Metro Vancouver warehouse says the announcement coincides with the coming end of a mediation process ordered by the BC Labor Relations Board. Unifor says Amazon was feeling the heat of the contract that is soon to be awarded to workers in Delta through binding arbitration. Fencing has gone up around the main Kennedy Center building in Washington, D.C., a day after the Trump-aligned board voted to close most of the Performing Arts Center for repairs. That vote came after a federal judge blocked the institution from returning President Donald Trump's name to the building. Trump had said on social media the closure was needed for safety repairs, but he said the repairs would only happen if the board could move on and add his name to the building. Last night, Trump suggested he's owed his name on the building due to the money he claims he's raised towards its repairs.
13: I think that the Trump administration should certainly have recognition because, frankly, if we don't do that, it's going to close. It'll end up being ripped down. It's in very, very bad shape, very dangerous shape.
11: Congress has already earmarked $257 million for renos. This is the Canadian Press. In sports, Miles Straw went 2-for-4 at the plate and drove in a run as the Toronto Blue Jays earned a critical 5-1 win over the Detroit Tigers Wednesday. Straw says everyone in the Blue Jays clubhouse knows that every game counts if Toronto is going to reach the playoffs.
4: Obviously, that was like a must-win, I felt like, but we got, what, 9 more, so anything can happen.
11: The Cleveland Guardians beat Chicago 6-3 earlier in the day to take the lead in the American League Central. The White Sox now hold the AL's third and final wildcard berth, and the Blue Jays are 1.5 games behind them. In NHL news, the Winnipeg Jets suspended goaltender Connor Hellebuyck Wednesday night for failing to report to training camp. The team said GM Kevin Cheveldayoff would address the media in the morning. Hellebuyck, a 3-time Vezina Trophy winner and 2025 NHL MVP, publicly requested a trade from the team on August 27th. His agent said he had privately requested one several months ago. From the Canadian Press, I'm Karen Rebo.
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23: Now the latest forecast from the AM 800 Weather Center. We have rain today with showers ending in the afternoon. A risk of a thunderstorm. We could see 15 to 25 millimeters of rain. The high today 24 with the humidex 30 or 86. Clearing overnight with fog patches, the low 14. Tomorrow, sunny, the high 24. And for Saturday, a 60% chance of rain, the high 20. Again, showers ending this afternoon, the high 24.
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8: Now the latest forecast from the AM 800 Weather Center. We have rain today with showers ending in the afternoon. A risk of a thunderstorm. We could see 15 to 25 millimeters of rain. The high today 24 with the humidex 30 or 86. Clearing overnight with fog patches. The low 14. Tomorrow sunny. The high 24. And for Saturday a 60% chance of rain. The high 20. Again, showers ending this afternoon. The high 24.
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7: Degrees in Windsor, Essex, cloudy with a few showers ending later this morning, a high today of 24, 75 Fahrenheit. I'm Paul McDonald, AM 800 News. Coming up, Francis proposes the full City Hall bill and upgrades coming to Windsor International Airport. But first, a union representing Canadian auto workers at Stellantis wants the federal government to intervene. The automaker is looking to sell its idle Brampton assembly plant to Canadian armored vehicle maker Rauchel. Unifor National President Lana Payne warns in a letter to the industry minister that if Stellantis is successful in selling, the company would be abandoning vehicle production at the plant. Payne says that would leave more than 2,000 employees out of work and affect suppliers employing thousands nearby. The union has called a news conference for later this morning to provide an update on Unifor's negotiations with Stellantis and the status of the Brampton plant. Windsor mayoral candidate Fred Francis is proposing what he calls the full City Hall bill if he's elected mayor in next month's election. Francis says the City Hall bill would give residents and businesses a detailed outline of what they're paying, including property taxes, user fees, utility bills, permit charges, licensing fees, and other municipal fees.
8: We need to know what residents and businesses are paying as a total cost at City Hall. 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So that's what we're going to use as the affordability test at City Hall when we're elected.
7: Francis also wants to establish a chief innovation officer position to oversee digital improvements and operational efficiencies, including reducing red tape when it comes to applications and permits. There are 11 candidates seeking the city's top elected position. Passed out at the wheel in East Windsor. AM 800's Rusty Thompson has more this morning on a well-being check by police early yesterday morning at the intersection of Lauzon Parkway and Hawthorne Drive.
9: When officers got to the scene, they learned a vehicle had been stopped at the intersection for 10 minutes. It was still running and in drive, and the driver was found slumped over the wheel. Officers knocked on the window to wake the driver, and when that didn't work, they opened the door and shook him. But he refused to get out once he woke up and struggled with officers when they tried to arrest him. Police say the officers found drug paraphernalia and suspected drug residue in a backpack, and the driver was taken to headquarters where he failed a drug recognition evaluation. A 21-year-old man is now facing multiple charges. Rusty Thompson, AM 800 News.
7: 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Showers this morning with a high today of 24. Windsor International Airport is getting nearly $7.5 million in upgrades. The money comes from the federal government's Airports Capital Assistance Program. Work includes rehabilitating the asphalt on one of the two runways for the first time in 30 years and modernizing the runway lighting. Mark Galvin is president and chief executive officer at the airport.
6: We have a lot of seasonal traffic here, both in the summer and in our sun destination season. So we're going to try and do as much of the work as we possibly can to minimize the impact to the traveler because, like I said, connectivity is everything, and we're going to do our very best.
7: The runway work is expected to start toward the end of next year. Prime Minister Mark Carney is preparing to deliver a speech at the European Parliament to cap off his whirlwind visit to Europe. His address in Strasbourg, France, will come 24 hours after European Commission President Ursula von der Leyen laid out the case for why she wants to open the door for Canada to become the first associate member of the European Union. Across the Atlantic, U.S. President Donald Trump called the prospect laughable. He called Canada a terrible trade partner and suggested he may consider such a partnership as a hostile act and respond with heavy tariffs on Europe. In sports, it's week two of the NFL season, kicking off tonight with the Lions in Buffalo to face the Bills. It's the first regular season game for the $2.1 billion Highmark Stadium. Both teams opened with wins in the first week. And the new OHL season opens tonight with Kingston at Peterborough. The Spitfires begin their regular season play on the road in London tomorrow night and then host the Knights at the WFCU Center Saturday night. AMA Headward News time is 5:05. The forecast is next.
0: It's a must-see event played by two golf teams that thrive on winning. A hungry international team versus a determined U.S. team.
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7: Now the forecast from the AM 800 Weather Center for today. Cloudy, showers this morning ending near noon. The high today of 24. Cloudy for this evening. Fog patches developing overnight, the low down to 14. A mix of sun and cloud for tomorrow, the high of 24. We're at 17 Celsius right now, that's 63 Fahrenheit. 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
10: Prices of things going up, inflation because of the ongoing conflicts around the world, Ukraine and Russia, U.S. and Israel against Iran, and the price of diesel has been the story of the week. It has been skyrocketing, Meg, over the course of the last several weeks, and even more so than the regular gas.
11: Yeah, absolutely, and we know that diesel and gas is being used to basically fill trucks that carry food and goods across Canada. And it really, experts are saying, it has never been more expensive. And joining us this morning to talk about this is Mike Van Massau, who is a professor of food, agriculture, and resource economics at Guelph University. Good morning, Mike.
12: Good morning.
11: All right, could you, shed a little light on, you know, the diesel prices right now are through the roof. When could Canadians really start to see the impacts of that in something like the grocery store?
12: Well, we should start seeing the impact relatively quickly. We don't have, I mean, while suppliers have inventory of diesel, trucks are filling up with diesel regularly, and as that diesel gets more expensive, the cost of shipping those goods gets more expensive. So there's really no buffer that will protect us from the rising cost of diesel at the grocery store and in fact in many other places as well.
10: Mike, I think one of the other things that we maybe don't think about, and we just always think about shipping and trucks that we see on our roads and going over the Gordie Howe Bridge and whatnot, but diesel powers a lot of different things, whether it comes to the tractors on the farm, the distribution hubs, the processing equipment. Like, the diesel is a big part of this.
12: Yeah, and the impact of farm costs is delayed a little bit. It's the shipping costs that we feel right away. Many of these food prices or commodity prices on the farm are set globally, and so while costs of diesel are going up around the world, that as those farmer costs go up, in the short run the farmer absorbs those, and in the long run we start paying that too. So there's a bit of a double whammy here, if you will, that in the short run the shipping costs us money, in the long run we'll start to see those production effects as well.
11: Yeah. You know, I guess, Mike, in the coming, or I guess like the coming weeks, the coming months, what do you expect here? And what could be some of those goods that will really get more expensive?
12: Well, we also have the unfortunate fact that we're getting to the end of the Canadian growing season. So at this time of year, we would expect some of that fresh fruits and vegetables that we are that we're importing to get more expensive because we're trucking them further, and that will be made worse by the fact that we're trucking them further with more expensive diesel. So while we expect some seasonal variation as we get into importing some of these fresh fruits and vegetables, that will be more than usual because they're getting trucked further and trucked further with more expensive diesel.
10: Mike Van Massow is joining us, professor of food agriculture resource economics at Guelph University. So I guess we can look at this, Mike, both short term and long term. And is this just the new reality and in the days of dependable energy prices and dependable trade partners is a thing of the past, or at least is it going to be like that in the near future?
12: Well, I think in the near future, the uncertainty is as big a problem as the current prices. And you know, people don't know what's going to happen. I don't have a crystal ball to say what the Trump administration is going to do next. And we don't know how Iran is going to respond in the Middle East. And it's both of those parties that are causing some of the problems. I think the biggest thing is that the new reality is greater variability. You know, if we come to some sort of resolution in the Strait of Hormuz, gets reopened, then gas prices will come down and that will lessen the impact. We know that gas prices come down slower than oil prices because it has to work its way through the system. But if we got to some sort of resolution, things would improve. But the uncertainty, I think, hurts as much as anything else.
11: All right. Well, thank you so much for your time this morning. We really appreciate it, Mike. That is Mike Van Massow. He's a professor of food and agriculture and resource economics at Guelph University. Just talking about, you know, that high price of diesel, it is going to have impacts on what we are paying at our grocery stores and for other products, of course. And I thought it was interesting when he said, you know, some of the foods that we're seeing in the grocery stores right now, they're local, they aren't shipped all that far. But the second that the season changes and we are importing more, that means more travel time. That means more money being spent on gas and diesel.
10: Can we just stop relying on oil and gas so much? Can we just get this electrification? Well, drones, and you know, we've seen them before. Electrical, you know, tractor trailers where they run electricity, and I you know, we're not there yet. They're not as reliable, and it's just not there yet. And the infrastructure is not there to recharge. But, you know, eventually, if we can make that transition and get off our reliance on different world factors when it comes to oil and gas and just rely on energy that we can make our own here in this country, supply our own energy and not rely on all these different Strait of Hormuz is closed and this is happening in Russia. And then, you know, we can have some consistency.
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7: Now the forecast from the AM 800 Weather Center for today. Cloudy, showers this morning ending near noon, the high today of 24. Cloudy for this evening. Fog patches developing overnight, the low down to 14. A mix of sun and cloud for tomorrow, the high of 24.
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9: Taking a look at a few construction spots to keep in mind for your drive to work. In Windsor, Seminole Street at Central Avenue is shut down for work. Intersection Road is closed east of Banwell Road to all traffic for road reconstruction until Friday. Riverside Drive East will have intermittent lane closures near St. Rose Avenue during construction of the St. Rose Pumping Station. Droulard Road from Edna Street to Riverside Drive East and Wyandotte Street East from Cadillac Street to Albert Road. That's fully closed for Via Rail Bridge rehab work. Here on Church Road, we'll have lane restrictions between Malden Road and the EC Roy Expressway for road reconstruction. Walker Road has lane restrictions between Lenz Avenue and Grand Maris Road East. That's for road panel repairs. In Essex County, County Road 8 on the Lakeshore-Kingsville border has lane restrictions for road construction between County Road 23 and Cameron Side Road. County Road 20 in Amherstburg has lane restrictions between County Road 10 and North Side Road for road work. If you spot any traffic troubles, call or text us at 519-792-2559. From the AM 800 Traffic Center, I'm Rusty Thompson.
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2: where we bring you the stories, conversations, and interviews that matter.
3: We have a very disturbing story this morning as the Parole Board of Canada on Friday granted Douglas Lambier a 60-day unescorted temporary absence from the minimum security facility where he's been serving his sentence in British Columbia. Lambier is a repeat child sex offender. He is doing time for the 2005 murder of 9-year-old Brandon Buzz Burchell. Windsor police responded to Lambier's Peter Street apartment after he called 911 around 5 a.m. on June 25th, 2005, inside the apartment, which Lambier shared with Brandon's grandmother. They found the boy with no vital signs. Lambier was babysitting while Brandon's grandmother worked a night shift. Prosecutors said during court proceedings, they believe Brandon did violently resist a sexual assault and died in the fight. Windsor police charged Lambier with sexual assault of a child and first-degree murder. He pleaded guilty to the lesser charge of second-degree murder. The sexual assault charge was dropped. On October 3rd of 2006, Lambier was sentenced to life in prison with no chance of parole for 15 years. Tina Gervais is the mom of Brandon. She's among several family members who read victim impact statements Friday opposing the temporary release. She joins us now to talk about what took place. Tina, I really do appreciate you coming on this morning. First, can you take us through Friday and what took place?
6: Friday was Douglas Lambier's full parole. It was denied. He did get accepted for like a 30-day release from the prison. It went over, he's going to like a Salvation Army, which is like a home where there's like, he gets to live there for 60 days. He does get to have unescorted absences. We had no control over this part of this release. We didn't know that this release was coming up. We just knew that it was a full parole. At this time, we don't know the conditions of this UTA, which is an unescorted temporary absence for 60 days. I am trying to get more information to see like what kind of stuff he gets to do and what he doesn't get to do. But for full parole, it is denied. So after his 60 days of his UTA, he will be back in prison for like another year or 2 years until he goes up for day parole, and then for 1 year for day parole and 2 years for full parole.
3: Unescorted temporary absence. Does that mean he can go anywhere throughout the province of British Columbia or throughout Canada?
6: That's what we don't know yet. We do know that there was conditions that they said that he had. So to me, I'm thinking as an unescorted temporary absence, just for to go to this place that he's allowed to leave the prison to go there, is I don't understand if he is allowed to leave the Salvation Army to go like to other places.
3: Yeah.
6: Like, I don't have that information yet.
3: I don't understand how you're the mother of the victim and they don't give you any of that information.
6: No. We didn't even know at this time that he was even going for a UTA, which is the unescorted temporary absence. We found out that day.
3: You thought it was for full parole.
6: Yeah. And then they told us that he was applying for both.
3: He's already had escorted temporary absences. I read 9.
6: Yes, he has. So we didn't know where the escorted temporary absences are. They did give us letters saying that he had escorted temporary absence, but just in the letters, it says like it could be doctor's appointments or whatever. But it didn't say that he already had, like we knew that he had them, but he was escorted by a correction officer at that time. He wouldn't be escorted by a correction officer.
3: Yeah, so he would be able to do whatever he wants. Nobody's looking, looking over his shoulder or anything like that.
6: Right.
3: What did you say on Friday as an impact statement?
6: I said that that there's no like there's nothing that's gonna help him, any kind of counseling. I said that it's in his DNA, like there's no help for him. And then it was more emotional knowing that he got accepted for a 60-day release.
3: Yeah, You feel the system is failing you, failing your family here?
6: The system failed us a long time ago. Yeah. As soon as they let him go to a minimum security prison. I did write a new victim impact statement, and I submitted it just the other day because, like, just hearing the hearing and hearing him, like, say, like, how much he has freedom just in a minimum security prison, that he gets to walk the yard and see, like, the outside and see everything. And then, like, my new victim impact statement just stated that my son doesn't get to see the outside. And we're victims, too, and we don't get parole. We live with this for the rest of our lives.
3: I know back in 2018, you created a petition to keep Douglas behind bars. Mm-hmm. Whatever happened to that?
6: So the petition was submitted to the correction, like the Parole Board of Canada. They submitted a copy and kept a copy on the records. Every letter that we submit, every like victim impact statement, anything that I submit to the Parole Board, he gets a copy of it. So he did see the petition and he did see people's names and everything. They did keep it on file, they said, but I don't know anything else, like what they've done with it since then. Like she just said, like it would be on their file and the parole board would review it, but they didn't review it at this.
3: How many times have you had to go to a parole hearing? How many have you attended?
6: This was our first one. His day parole was revoked. So he revoked his day parole. So we didn't have to go to day parole for him. He did it on his own. So this is his first full parole.
3: Okay. You think, obviously, he should be in prison the rest of his life, right?
6: Yeah. There's other children around.
3: Yeah. Yeah. Once a pedophile, always a pedophile.
6: You're right. They don't change. And it's not his first offense. He's been charged with this before. Like, I don't even know how they can accept an unescorted absence for him. The only reason he went to British Columbia is because he has a boyfriend out there. That's charged with the same stuff as him, of course. He still told, like, he said that he still has fantasies of children, but he thinks of Trisha Yearwood instead.
3: Yeah, he said that on Friday, correct?
6: Yes.
3: Yeah. Yeah. Yeah, I was reading that. I couldn't believe it, to be honest with you.
6: And I still can't believe that they gave him this absence.
3: No explanation for that?
6: He said that it would rehabilitate him and help him out in the community. We can't talk at the parole. We have to be quiet. We can't say anything. Yeah. We just have to listen, and he has the last say. So
3: obviously, I can tell the emotion 20 years later when you have to go to these things. I know this is the first one when it comes to full parole, but it must just bring back all of those memories a little over 20 years ago again.
6: It does. It feels like it's yesterday. Every day feels like yesterday because he didn't have a life. He was a 9-year-old innocent little boy. Monster took his life.
3: Can you just tell us a little bit about Brandon and the boy he was, what we lost, what the world lost that day when his life was taken from us?
6: Brandon was a happy boy. He loved to ride his bike. He did go to church. He went to New Song Church. That was under Lord. He always had a smile on his face. He was the most happy, loving kid.
3: I'm so sorry, Tina. Can you just explain what the next step is now?
6: His next step is full parole. So I don't know if the full parole starts when he goes back into the prison or if it started, like, that day. Right now, I don't even know if he is at this Salvation Army halfway house because they have to get a bed for him there. So I'm still waiting to see, like, what's going on. Hoping, like, I mean, if he already got this 60-day release, I can see them giving him day parole, which I'm going to have to fight.
3: And you will always keep fighting, correct?
6: I will keep fighting. I won't give up. And I'm not going to give him the chance to do it to another family or another child.
3: Tina, I'm so sorry. I really appreciate you coming on, making sure Brandon's story it is out there, and we just wish you the best.
6: All right. Thank you so much.
3: Just a heartbreaking story. Again, that was Tina Gervais, the mom of Brandon Buzz Burchell. Sadly, Brandon was murdered on June 25th of 2005 as Douglas Lambier was babysitting Brandon while Brandon's grandmother worked the night shift. Prosecutors said during court proceedings they believe Brandon did violently resist a sexual assault and died in the fight. Windsor police charged Lambier with sexual assault of a child and first-degree murder. He pleaded guilty to the lesser charge of second-degree murder. The sexual assault charge was dropped. Back on October 3rd of 2006, Lambeer was sentenced to life in prison with no chance of parole for 15 years. On Friday, the Parole Board of Canada granted Douglas Lambeer a 60-day unescorted temporary absence from the minimum security facility where he's been serving his sentence in British Columbia. We will obviously keep you posted as this story develops.
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7: -17 degrees in Windsor, Essex. Cloudy with showers ending near noon. Today, a high of 24, 75 Fahrenheit. I'm Paul McDonald, AM 800 News. Coming up, Unifor to update negotiations with Stellantis later this morning. And upgrades coming to Windsor International Airport. But first, Windsor mayoral candidate Fred Francis is proposing a chief innovation officer if he wins next month's municipal election. The longtime Ward 1 councillor says the position would focus on ways for the city to save money through innovations while reducing red tape when it comes to applications and permits.
29: What innovative strategies, technologies are available to do the work at City Hall? That's going to be their job. What efficiencies are you going to be able to find? How can we work better? With respect to the full digital permitting, right? Now, we're going to cut the red tape at City Hall. We're going to make it easier for people to do business.
7: Francis is also proposing what he calls the full City Hall bill, what residents and businesses pay in total each year when it comes to property taxes, user fees, stormwater management financing charges, permit and licensing fees, and other municipal fees. There are 11 candidates running for mayor in Windsor. The union representing Canadian workers at Stellantis is urging the federal government to intervene as the automaker looks to sell its idle Brampton assembly plant to Canadian armored vehicle maker Rauchel. In a letter to industry minister Melanie Joly, Unifor National President Lena Payne warns if Stellantis is successful in its attempt to sell the facility, the company would be abandoning vehicle production at the plant, which would leave more than 2,000 employees out of work and affect suppliers employing thousands nearby. Payne says it is incumbent on the federal government to do everything possible to prevent this outcome. Payne will update contract talks with Stellantis and the status of the Brampton plant during a news conference later this morning. A 21-year-old man is facing several charges after police found him passed out behind the steering wheel of a vehicle stopped at a traffic light in East Windsor. It happened shortly before 1 yesterday morning at Lauzon Parkway and Hawthorne Drive. Police say the vehicle was running and in drive when officers arrived. Officers repeatedly knocked on the window to wake the driver up and eventually opened the driver's door, put the vehicle in park, and shook the man to wake him up. Police say the driver was impaired by drugs and found drug paraphernalia and suspected drug residue in his backpack. The man is charged with operation while impaired by drugs, operating a motor vehicle without insurance, using a plate not authorized for the vehicle, and driving a motor vehicle in contravention of conditions. AM 800 News, time is 5:33. Showers ending near noon today, a high of 24. A boost to Windsor International Airport. The federal government has announced $7.5 million in funding to upgrade one of two runways and modernize runway lighting. Airport President and Chief Executive Officer Mark Galvin says the runway, original runway, is from around 1940.
4: It's about 30 years since the last rehabilitation, so it's due. We're looking forward to getting it done. And we did the other runway a few years ago, just before I started, actually, so more than a few years ago now. So it's time.
7: Work is expected to begin later next year. U.S. President Donald Trump says if Canada becomes the first associate member of the European Union, it would be a hostile act.
5: U.S. President Donald Trump says if Canada becomes the first associate member of the European Union, it would be a hostile act. Speaking to reporters after landing in North Carolina, the president said if it's done with bad intentions, he may respond with tariffs. Earlier Wednesday, Prime Minister Mark Carney listened in the front row of the State of the European Union address as the European Commission president laid out the case for the closer relationship. Trump also called Canada a terrible trade partner after earlier in the day further escalating the trade war with America's northern neighbor. Trump signed a memorandum directing federal agencies overseeing government procurement in the U.S. to remove all products of Canadian origin. A White House official speaking on background said that order wasn't related to the European Union forging closer ties with Canada. Kelly Malone, the Canadian Press, Washington.
7: In sports, the Detroit Lions are back in action tonight. NFL Thursday Night Football is in Orchard Park, New York, where the Buffalo Bills will host the Lions at the new Highmark Stadium. Both teams opened the season with wins last week. And the first CHL Top 10 ranking is out. The Guelph Storm are ranked number one in Canada, followed by Cape Breton of the Quebec Major Junior League and Victoria of the Western League. London is ranked fourth, Saginaw fifth, and Ottawa ninth. The Spitfires open their regular season in London.

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6: The latest forecast now from the AM 800 Weather Center. Cloudy with showers ending near noon today, the high of 24. Cloudy for tonight, fog patches developing after midnight, the low of 14. A mix of sun and cloud for tomorrow, the high of 24. We're at 17 Celsius right now. That's 63 Fahrenheit. I'm Paul McDonald, AM 800 News.
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8: The top stories, conversations, and interviews you might have missed.
9: Let's get to business because the president of the European Commission wants to open the door for Canada to become an associate member of the European Union. Now, yesterday morning at this time, Meg, we were hearing that, no, that title will not be used, no associate member. But it was said yesterday by Ursula von der Leyen, who is the president of the European Union. Here's what she was saying.
10: I would like to work with you on opening the door for Canada to being the first associate member of the European Union. We will move from CETA to an alliance for the future, to create a common prosperity and economic security space. We will work on intelligent manufacturing. We will create a tech alliance. We will integrate defense industrial bases. We will make the Arctic a flagship joint project. We will work on energy critical minerals and batteries, on AI, quantum, cyber, and economic security.
9: Ursula's all in, and then ended her speech by saying this. So, yeah, so I don't know how people feel about this, because there was a lot of complaints on social media both ways saying, no, we don't want to be tied to Europe. We want to be tied to North America. I mean, it doesn't mean we're not going to still have trade partnerships with the United States. Just by geography alone, the U.S. will still be our biggest trade partner. We just need to figure this all out or wait a couple of years until Trump's gone. But to have closer ties with the European Union, I think, can only benefit us.
11: Yeah, I mean, I do not think that we should become, you know, become a country in the European Union, but to whatever this associated member is, and some of the things that she rattled off there, I'm like, that seems kind of like it could be advantageous for us. And the other thing about all of this is, I do wonder, is it a little bit of Mark Carney snubbing Donald Trump? Like, oh, well, we're just going to move along here, and we're just going to start trading here, and we're going to have better partnerships over here, and okay.
9: Yeah, you broke up with us.
11: Yeah, so
9: we're dating someone else now.
11: Is it a little bit of that? Like, is some of this rhetoric, is it purposeful? You know, are we going to, see Canada become an associate member, whatever that is, of the European Union? I don't know. Or is it a little bit of it like, well, we're moving on.
9: Yeah.
11: You know, I don't know. But, you know, as someone who's been to Europe, I think they're all right. I wouldn't mind doing more business with Europe. I wouldn't mind getting a little bit closer to Europe. I think that's completely fine. Like I said, I don't want to become a part of the European Union because there are, you know, we don't necessarily want to be ruled by, you know.
9: No, it's not a ruling type thing. It's a cooperation in a group. And Carney kind of talked about it. And before anybody else, the middle powers need to come together to battle the big boys who have gone rogue, basically. It's like, you know, when Hulk Hogan went to the NWO. That's how I feel from wrestling speak. This is like when Hulk Hogan, the hero of the world, the United States, went bad, went rogue, and now we got to find a different faction. Does that make sense to everyone? Because, like, the big boys, China, Russia, it's kind of like you put the United States in that category now. So all these middle powers in Europe, with Great Britain, with us in Canada, we need to come together and show us. And we're all too small to be powerful on our own. So let's all

0: get together and battle the Decepticons.
1: And we were cozy. I mean, we've been cozy with the United States for a very long time, and I think that we all, you know, North Americans, we felt kind of safe in that bubble, right? And now we don't feel safe in that bubble because our best friend, our biggest ally, actually wants to harm us. So I feel in a lot of ways we have to have other options. We have to move on a little bit because it doesn't feel so cozy. It doesn't feel safe and comfortable. And if you're not safe and comfortable, you're going to move on.
0: Right. Okay, well, how do people feel about this? One texter, Kurt, saying U.S. Threw Canada away. Time for us to go on our own way. Let's see if Ronaldo Agostino likes his Yacht Rock. Hey, Ronaldo.
2: I am not a fan of the Yacht Rock.
0: No, you know, I didn't think so.
1: That's not surprising. Yeah.
0: Okay, no. But you're not here to talk about that. You are here to talk about the angled parking, the on-street parking that was set up across select downtown corridors as part of the core revitalization and parking optimization plan. Now we're seeing, though, the parking that was on Pitt Street right behind the college, it was like switched back to the regular parallel parking all of a sudden. Is this true, and why is that?
2: Well, what we're seeing is issues with, obviously, unfortunately, stupidity, because all these delivery trucks, when you go down to one lane, they're not using the alleys and the other access points where they're supposed to do deliveries. They just stop in the middle of the street. I'm sure many residents see it all the time when an Amazon delivery truck just parks in a bike lane and, you know, delivers stuff up there. The issue is when you get down to one lane because of the angled parking, cars get backed up, and then people can't get in. In that particular case, people couldn't get into the parking garage, and we're having a few issues that we're making adjustments down the street on the same street at 75 Riverside Drive in the back, where the residents are accessing their parking from Pitt Street. So we're having to make a few adjustments there. We tried enforcement. The problem is you can't have enforcement out there 24/7. So Pitt Street in particular is the only one we're seeing a small situation, and we're going to have to make some adjustments and have made some adjustments. But for the most part, everywhere else has been fantastic.
1: Oh, that's good. Yeah.
0: Okay. So the other one, sorry, Meg.
1: Yeah.
0: Just to interrupt. So the other ones that have been set up, the other newer ones, they're still in the vertical parking.
2: Angled parking, I should say. Exactly. The only issue we've seen is Pitt Street. And again, that's delivery trucks, right? And because there's access points. There's an access point for the condo on the corner of Goyou and Pitt, and then there's the access point for the parking garage there that has seen some small issues. Well, not small issues, has seen some serious issues. So we're having to make a few adjustments there. As far as 75 Riverside Drive goes, we've removed some parking spots there as well and switched them to commercial, hoping that the trucks would be able to pull into there. So we did that a couple of days ago to see how it works, and we're working with the residents. I'm actually meeting with them at the condo tomorrow to see what other adjustments we can make to alleviate some of those stress points.
1: Okay, that makes some good sense there, Ronaldo. There's a rumor going around that one of the local parking garage owners wasn't pleased with the decision for, you know, more parking spots, and there's more parking spots when they're vertical. Is there any legitimacy to that?
2: Well, he's seeing issues of people getting in and out of the garage. That's been the issue. People haven't been able to get out because a delivery truck could park right there, and then the businesses that use that garage have that issue, and it's the same issue down the street at 75.
1: Okay.
0: Is there any other way to deal with those delivery trucks? Like, do other cities like set up maybe special areas for delivery drop-offs?
2: Well, they're supposed to be using the alleys.
0: Well, right. Okay.
2: They're supposed to be using the alleys in the back, but, you know, for years and years and years and years, they've been trained because of no issue to continue just to use the street. And it's really caused some issues for the parking garage and for the business, the condo at 75 Riverside Drive.
0: All right,
1: okay,
0: Ronaldo,
1: thanks very much.
0: So there you go. If you're wondering why those angled parking spots on Pitt Street between the college and that parking garage have been removed, and they've gone back to the, just the regular parallel parking. That is the reason why.
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0: Now the forecast from the AM 800 Weather Center for today. Cloudy, showers this morning ending near noon, the high today of 24. Cloudy for this evening. Fog patches developing overnight, the low down to 14. A mix of sun and cloud for tomorrow, the high of 24.
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16: For your drive to work this morning, some construction spots just to keep in mind. In Windsor, Riverside Drive East has intermittent lane closures near St. Rose Avenue during work on the St. Rose Pumping Station. Intersection Road is closed east of Banwell Road to all traffic for road work until Friday. Walker Road has lane restrictions between Lenz Avenue and Grand Maris Road East for road panel repairs. Ford Boulevard is closed between Reginald Street and Coronation Avenue for road sewer and water main reconstruction. In Essex County, County Road 8 on the Lakeshore-Kingsville border has lane restrictions for road work between County Road 23 and Cameron Side Road. County Road 20 in Amherstburg has lane restrictions between County Road 10 and North Side Road for road work. If you spot any traffic troubles, call or text us at 519-792-2559. From the AM 800 Traffic Center, I'm Rusty Thompson.
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1: Today, there was a great event that happened a little bit earlier today at the Ambassador Golf Club with the We Spark Health Institute from the University of Windsor. They held their official 2026 grant award ceremony and distributed about $500,000 in funding to advance local health research across Windsor Essex. Here to talk about it, we've got Dr. Dora Cavallo-Medved. She's the director of the We Spark Health Institute, also the associate dean of the Faculty of Science at the University of Windsor. Dora, thank you so much for joining us this afternoon.
17: Thank you so much for having me on today.
1: Well, it was just phenomenal to see the funding that was distributed this morning when you held your grant award ceremony. Now, there's different levels to the grant program. Why don't we start? Tell us a little bit about what WeSpark is for anybody who's not familiar.
17: Yes, absolutely. So WeSpark is a health institute that is across Windsor Essex. It includes the University of Windsor, as well as Sankar College, Windsor Regional Hospital, Hotel Du Grace Healthcare, and Erie Shores Healthcare. And as an institute for our entire region, what we do is we bring together health researchers from all different areas of health across all five of those partner institutions. And the reason why we do that is because our vision is to continue to grow health research capacity for Windsor Essex, but we know that we can be very powerful in doing that when we're working together. And so that's why we have those five partner institutions and the researchers within those institutions working together through WeSpark.
8: Now, one of the great things that you do every year is distribute these wonderful grants, and there's several different kinds that you are able to offer in for health research happening right here in our community. Mm-hmm. Can you walk us through some of the grants that are available?
17: Yeah, absolutely. So we have four different types of grants that our members can apply for. The first one is an idea grant, and this is a smaller amount of funding for somebody who's just getting into health research or maybe just has a brand new idea or thought. They just kind of want to test it out a little bit so that they can, you know, begin that research program. Our bread and butter really is the next grant category, which is our WeSpark Igniting Discovery Grants. These are much bigger funding dollars, usually around $20,000 to $30,000 for the research. And this is when people already have a bit of preliminary data, but they really want to get that grant moving forward so that they are prepared in the future to go for more provincial and national funding. Our incentive grant is one that we provide for researchers who have applied for national funding, and typically through the Canadian Institutes for Health Research, which is a national agency that supports health research across Canada, that they've applied. They've scored very high, but just fell short a bit of receiving that grant. And so oftentimes during this process, the reviewers will ask for those researchers to do a few more research projects or research experiments. And so we provide that funding so that they can address the reviewer comments, and then they reapply back to that national funding body. And then new this year is a new category that we've instituted, and that is the Student Research Training Grant. And this is one where we provide funding for researchers to be able to provide students, both at the University of Windsor as well as St. Clair College, provide them with very unique, high-impact experiences to help train them as health researchers.
8: Yeah, the Student Research Training Grant as a newer grant that you're offering, mm-hmm. I think this one is really interesting to talk about as well because of its partnership with the students themselves, those sponsors, the supporters of the grant coming directly from the Student Alliance at the University of Windsor and the SRC at St. Clair. What's that partnership like with those students? How does that make it that much more meaningful?
17: Oh my gosh, this is a wonderful partnership. They came to WeSpark about just a little over a year ago now, and together, you know, they said, hey, we really want to be able to support health research in our community, and knowing that both U Windsor as well as St. Clair College are partners in WeSpark, they said, is there an ability for us to raise some funds and then provide that back to WeSpark? And we said absolutely, and that we would work with them to put those funds directly to support the student training. So those particular funds are actually raised by the student bodies. The U Windsor Student Alliance, as well as the St. Clair College Council, Student Council as well, mm-hmm. to raise those funds. And then we now have been able to distribute it today. We have one student from the University of Windsor and one from St. Clair College that will be supported through this funding.
8: Now, there is a ton of different grants that were given out, different projects that were funded. I think there were 33 in all this morning that received grant funding. Is that right?
17: Yes, correct. We gave out 33. We funded 33 grants this morning, mm-hmm. totaling $522,000. And it's our biggest to date annual distribution of funding for local health research. And that will help support, as I mentioned, those 33 projects. But within those 33 projects, there's over 200 researchers, students, trainees, community partners that are going to be involved in those research projects.
8: Now, the opportunity for students and researchers to engage in this type of work is so important. And of course, we know how grateful they must be for that opportunity and for the support that they receive from WeSpark. But I also think that the impact to the community is also so important to highlight. There's, because of the connections with the different healthcare providers that you have here in Windsor, Windsor-Essex. You know, how much impact are you able to make right here at home in healthcare?
17: Yeah, this is, and this, it's a great point that you brought up, because all of the funding that we do provide for local research projects is all raised here in Windsor-Essex. These are community organizations that are coming forward to sponsor grants. We have donors that are putting funding forward to help sponsor those grants. And all of that money stays here locally, so that we are not only supporting the health researchers doing the work here, we're also helping to train our students here in Windsor-Essex. And then most importantly, we're helping to provide positive impacts back to the community itself, and especially for patients who in all different areas of health who are benefiting from the work that we're doing. We know from several national studies that communities where people have access to that active research, we know that they live healthier lives. We know that they live longer lives. And so this is something that WeSpark Health Institute really has been driving forward over the last 7 years, is that we want to be able to do that research right here in Windsor-Essex so that we can directly bring those benefits to the community.
8: Mm-hmm. Now, we've just got a little less than a minute to chat here. Uh-huh. Is there anything that you'd like to highlight in terms of the projects that these grants fund? I know there were so many great things happening.
17: Yeah.
8: Any that you'd like to highlight before we let you go today?
17: Yeah, just to highlight, we have three major pillars of research in WeSpark, and a lot of the projects fall within those pillars. We have many cancer grants, breast cancer, colorectal, glioblastoma grants. We've had many grants we sponsored in our second pillar, which is brain and behavioral health, looking at mental health strategies, both for youth and older populations as well. We also had lots of projects surrounding and or focused on community health, which is our third pillar, and looking at, you know, how do we bring primary care to vulnerable populations in Windsor? What does algae blooms, how does that affect the health of the people that live in this environment? You know, looking at AI, biosensors, medical isotopes, all of these technologies that are also going to help us advance health research and health care within our communities as well. So very diverse group, but all wonderful projects that we're happy to support today.
8: Really phenomenal work. Thank you so much for being with us this afternoon to tell us about it.
17: Thank you so much.
8: Thank you. That is Dr. Dora Cavallo-Medved, the director of WeSpark Health Institute, talking about their grant programs, awarding over $500,000 in grants this morning to local researchers.
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0: -17 degrees in Windsor, Essex. Cloudy with showers developing this morning. A high of 24. 75 Fahrenheit. 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
2: coming up, Unifor to update contract talks with Stellantis and upgrades coming to Windsor International Airport. But first, police have laid several charges against a 21-year-old man after he was found passed out behind the steering wheel of a vehicle stopped at an intersection in East Windsor. Officers located the vehicle at Lauzon Parkway and Hawthorne Drive just before 1 yesterday morning. Police say officers knocked repeatedly on the window trying to wake the driver. They eventually opened the door, put the vehicle in park, and woke the driver by shaking him. Police say the driver was impaired by drugs and found drug paraphernalia and suspected drug residue in his backpack, and he later failed a drug recognition evaluation. Among the charges laid by police, operation while impaired by drugs, driving without insurance, and using a plate not authorized for the vehicle. Windsor mayoral candidate Fred Francis is promising to give residents and businesses a clear picture and impact of taxes and user fees if he wins next month's municipal election. Francis is proposing what he calls the full city hall bill, what's paid each year when you add up everything from property taxes, user fees, sewer surcharge, licensing and permit charges, and other municipal fees. He's also proposing to create a chief innovation officer position to oversee digital improvements and operational efficiencies.
5: That'll make a drastic difference in, one, how people save money in the city of Windsor and how business can be done in the city of Windsor. And I'm very excited about both of them because these are things that the city's never had before, the city's never done before, new perspectives that we've never considered. And that's why I'm running for mayor, not only to provide new leadership, but provide fresh ideas and new perspectives.
2: There are 11 candidates running for mayor of Windsor. The Union for Canadian Workers at Stellantis is urging the federal government to intervene as the automaker looks to sell its idled assembly plant in Brampton to Canadian armored vehicle maker Rauchel. Unifor National President Lena Payne penned a letter to Industry Minister Melanie Joly Wednesday. It warns if Stellantis does in fact sell the facility, the company would stop production at the plant and leave more than 2,000 people out of work. Payne says Ottawa should do everything it can to prevent that outcome and clarify what role, if any, the government has played in discussions around the potential sale. Unifor has called a news conference for later this morning to update contract talks with Stellantis and the status of the Brampton facility. AM 800 News Time is 6:03. Showers this morning with a high today of 24. The federal government will spend nearly $7.5 million on upgrades at Windsor International Airport. One of two runways was last rehabilitated 30 years ago, and runway lighting will be modernized. The airport's director of operations, Luke Vandermark, says money is available to purchase a second aircraft rescue and firefighting vehicle.
6: We're nearing the passenger volumes that mandate that we provide a Category 6 coverage. Although we do have the capabilities to provide that today, as was mentioned during the press conference, the equipment that we are replacing is aging, and this allows us the ability to provide a consistent level of service to those who require the Category 6 coverage.
2: Work on the runway is expected to start near the end of next year. U.S. President Donald Trump says the prospect of Canada joining the European Union, even as its first associate member, is laughable. He says if Canada joins the EU, it could be a hostile act, and he would respond with heavy tariffs on Europe. Trump's remarks came after he signed a memorandum on Wednesday directing federal agencies overseeing government procurement in the U.S. to remove all products of Canadian origin. In sports, week two of the NFL season kicks off tonight with the Lions in Buffalo to face the Bills. It's the first regular season game for the $2.1 billion Highmark Stadium. Both teams opened with wins in the first week. And a new OHL season opens tonight with Kingston at Peterborough. The Spitfires begin their regular season play on the road in London tomorrow night and then host the Knights at the WFCU Center Saturday night. AMA Headward News time is 6:05. Let's get our first check of business for this Thursday morning.
7: Canadian markets took a hit yesterday. Toronto's S&P TSX fell 90 points to close at 35,491. In New York, the Dow dropped 631 points and the Nasdaq slipped 3 points. Overnight in Tokyo, the Nikkei gained 213 points. The Hang Seng in Hong Kong lost 109. Our dollar is trading around 71.48 cents U.S. this morning. Prime Minister Mark Carney set to address the European Parliament today. This as he works to strengthen trade and defense ties with Europe. It comes after European Commission President Ursula von der Leyen floated making Canada the EU's first associate member. That idea not sitting well with U.S. President Donald Trump. He called it laughable yesterday and labeled Canada a terrible trading partner. He also says he'd consider it a hostile act and suggested he could respond with heavy tariffs on Europe. And Tim Hortons is cleared for takeoff. A special flight roast brew hits WestJet flights in November. By next year, you can even link your WestJet and Tim's Rewards accounts to earn points. From the Canadian Press, I'm Aaron Sousa.
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0: Good morning, everyone. It is 6:07 on this Thursday as we are nicely underway. 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
1: All right. The weather forecast for today, high of 24 or 75, a few showers beginning early this morning, ending near about noon. Tonight, low of 14, that is 57, and then tomorrow we're looking at a nicer day. I feel like we've got a lot of rain over the past few days here. Tomorrow, 24 or 75, that's the high, mix of sun and cloud. Saturday, 20 or 68, there's a 60% chance of showers on Saturday. Current temperature here, it is 18 or 64.

0: great, nice way to start off, a little country twang this morning. From Brad Paisley, I don't know.
1: Jason Aldean.
0: Same guy.
1: They all are.
2: Same guy.
0: Same guy.
2: Well, I kind of know
0: pretty
2: what
0: much.
2: I know.
0: White guy with a cowboy hat and a guitar and a truck and a dog.
2: I mean, they vary in some ways, kind of.
1: Meg's trying so hard.
2: I know,
1: right now.
2: I know.
0: Yeah.
2: I'm trying so hard for our country listeners.
0: Yeah. I like country. I'm way more into country than I used to be.
2: Yeah.
0: It's more poppy now and more rocky, so not twangy. All right. Big story of the morning that a major 911 outage is affecting regions across Ontario, parts of Canada, including Toronto, Waterloo, Winnipeg, linked to an issue with Bell and their 911 service. We were affected here for a while. Steve, what have you found out about our 911 service here?
1: We were down overnight, but I just spoke to Windsor Police, and they are back up. I think Chatham-Kent, you said you saw a tweet from them. They were down. London
0: yeah.
1: Police Service is back up as well, so it seems intermittent.
0: Okay, seems like it is coming back online. So, yeah, Chatham-Kent Police tweeting out about 5 minutes ago, if you're unable to connect to 911, to call their general line or call services directly, whether it be fire or EMS, and it's awesome. Do not call 911 as a test.
2: Oh,
0: let's
2: yeah.
0: Let's see if it's working.
2: Yeah, yeah.
0: Don't do that. Don't be a slap.
2: But they have the non-emergency lines that are available, but as Stevie said, it looks like things are looking a bit better here.
1: And then OPP Windsor. West Region would be our other service kind of locally, and it says they still are having some issues here, but that hasn't been updated for an hour. So we'll look into that, try and get an update from them.
2: Yikes, that's a bad service to not be available.
0: Good.
2: Yeah.
0: Yeah, so...
2: You don't hear about that happening often.
0: No, so, so people are just, if you do need police or EMS and you can't get through to 911, you're going to have to quickly Google the phone number to directly to fire or paramedics or police if for some reason if 911 is down. So keep that in mind. And I think I even remember the early days before we had 911. I don't know if I've ever lived in a 911 era, but like magnets and stickers stuck around.
2: Yes.
0: And like your grandma would have it on the fridge for fire, call this. Mm-hmm. For ambulance, call this
2: number. That's right. When would 911 for all services have been implemented?
0: That's a good question.
2: Because you're saying that you can remember in your lifetime it just being a phone number that you would call and not being 911.
0: Yeah, I don't know if it was in my lifetime or just like I was on like just on the edge when people didn't have 911.
2: Yeah.
0: Let's see. Officially arrived as a national emergency number in 1972 in Canada, with the first municipal rollout going live in London in 1974. I was born in 75.
2: Interesting. London, Ontario was the first
0: London,
2: one to roll it
0: Ontario.
2: Out.
0: Yeah, the precursor to this, Canada actually pioneered a 3-digit emergency dialing in North America when Winnipeg launched 999 back in June of 1959. That was modeled after the UK system. They later switched over to 911 in 1975. And I think why it's 911 is because it's harder to accidentally dial 911 because they're on the opposite ends of your phone keys.
2: Still happens, but...
0: Okay. Steve, you're saying OPP West Region is back up?
1: Yeah, I just spoke to the non-emergency line, and they are back up as well, so it looks like everybody but Chatham is back on the system at this time.
2: Okay.
0: Why is it always Chatham? Of Canada.
2: No, it's not. They're working on it.
0: Okay.
2: Yeah, they're calling the technician.
0: How about this? This is interesting that the rollout of 911 went well into the 80s. Like, there was a gradual rollout. Major centers followed throughout the late 70s and 80s, for example. Laval, Quebec adopted it in 77. Calgary, not until the early 80s. Montreal, not until December of 85.
2: Wow.
0: That's crazy.
2: Yeah.
0: I didn't realize it was that late that, like, 911 became a national thing. They say in the North it took decades.
2: Yeah, that makes sense. I mean, the logistics are a little different there, but... I know that is really incredible, but you wouldn't think you would streamline all those services into one and just call one number, and someone will answer if you call this one number.
0: Well, I guess getting it all tied
2: up and running.
0: In. Northwest Territories, for instance, they didn't get 911 service until 2019.
2: Holy smokes.
0: But like, Northwest Territories, like, well, you know everybody's number's in your phone. I'm going to call Clem, the police chief, and he'll come.
2: I do think the logistics of that is different, too, like... you know, their infrastructure is much more challenging. So
0: right.
2: That's interesting. Right? We get a little history lesson, and as we wait for all the 911 services to come back online.
0: Yeah. Somebody saying, what is the non-emergency phone number? Well, that is like the regular phone number that you would like to just look up. And if you go and say, like, Google Windsor Police, it'll come up and it'll show you.
2: It is 519-258-6111. It is, basically they are non-emergencies. They're things you're like, oh, maybe I should tell the police about this. But
0: yeah.
2: You don't
0: like,
2: wanna...
0: say, like, you run out of gas and you're blocking traffic, and it's not an emergency. Just call the non-emergency line, and they'll direct you on what is best to do. You want to go hear what Mark Carney's saying right now?
2: Sure.
0: He's speaking live to the European Parliament right now, delivering an address.
2: Okay.
3: Weak points to be exploited.
0: That's obviously the translator.
3: Transforming the nature of warfare, the structure of our economies and states' ability to govern. Tech platforms aspire to sovereignty. They want to set.
0: Yeah, I want to hear him speak in English and something interesting. I don't even know what the translator's saying, and I don't like his voice either. So let's move along. Oh. We'll monitor that. Steve is all over.
2: You're giving me whiplash already this morning.
0: I'm sorry, but there's a lot going on. There's
1: it's a
0: lot going
1: too,
0: on.
1: And,
0: yeah,
2: oh, yeah, that's
0: it's a
2: why
0: Friday
2: he's all got the energy.
0: And you know what else it is? Game day!
4: What does it mean to walk out of here with the victory?
5: Detroit!
0: So wait till you see what Paul's wearing this morning.
2: Oh, really?
0: Yeah.
2: Is that something special
0: on? He's ready for game day, too.
2: He just roots for a different team.
5: Detroit!
0: Yeah.
2: Okay, wow. You are, you're flying this morning.
0: I really am.
2: Yeah, because you're off for the tomorrow and then the next week.
0: Yeah. It's a present for all.
2: Okay. All right. A present for all. All right. Here's your traffic. And... My papers blew away.
0: It's okay. We just got to go right to the source and Rusty Thompson.
6: 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In Windsor, Seminole Street at Central Avenue is shut down for work. Intersection Road is closed east of Banwell Road to all traffic for road reconstruction until Friday. Riverside Drive East will have intermittent lane closures near St. Rose Avenue during construction of the St. Rose Pumping Station. Droulard Road from Edna Street to Riverside Drive East and Wyandotte Street East from Cadillac Street to Albert Road. That's fully closed for Via Rail Bridge rehab work. Here on Church Road, we'll have lane restrictions between Malden Road and the EC Row Expressway for road reconstruction. Walker Road has lane restrictions between Lenz Avenue and Grand Maris Road East. That's for road panel repairs. In Essex County, County Road 8 on the Lakeshore-Kingsville border has lane restrictions for road construction between County Road 23 and Cameron Side Road. County Road 20 in Amherstburg has lane restrictions between County Road 10 and North Side Road for road work. If you spot any traffic troubles, call or text us at 519-792-2559. From the AM 800 Traffic Center, I'm Rusty Thompson.
2: All right, thanks so much for that, Rusty. And we'll take a look at your gas prices here. I am sorry, before delivering this news, $190.9 for gas. That is according to affordableenergy.ca. That is up 8 cents from yesterday, $190.9. Huh?
0: Thanks, Trump.
2: Oh, diesel, $268.9. And diesel, that's a 15 cent jump. $268.9 is a 15 cent jump. What is happening? Now, here's the thing. They are predicting that gas prices will go down by about 10 cents tomorrow, back to $180.9. That's what they're predicting for tomorrow. So maybe if you can, hold off today. Coming up, Paul is going to join us. And, big investment at the Windsor International Airport. We'll get more details on that.
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0: Six 21, and let's take a look at the forecast. 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
2: I think we are going to get a little rain. That's what they're calling for anyways. We'll see a high today at 24 or 75 and a few showers beginning early this morning and ending near about noon. Tonight, low of 14 or 57, and then tomorrow, high of 24, 75, mix of sun and cloud tomorrow. The current temperature right now, it is 18 out there or 64 Fahrenheit.

0: guys are enjoying that one, aren't you?
1: Well, very absolutely. Much so, yeah. We're both in a good mood. We're both off tomorrow. The big game tonight. Buffalo will play their first regular season home game at their brand new stadium.
2: At the new $2.1 billion Highmark Stadium, yeah.
0: Billion?
2: What?
0: Billion?
2: Well, yeah, I mean, you can't get a new stadium for under $1 billion now.
1: You could try, not with interest rates the way they are.
2: No.
0: But
2: yeah. I'm just hoping the turf holds up. They had to rip out the turf because they've gone to a natural grass surface.
1: Real
2: there.
1: Grass. So maybe they're real grass, their grass.
2: And they put it
1: morning.
2: In last October, but it had some problems during the preseason game. So they ripped it all out and put a brand new surface in.
0: Wow.
2: I was seeing that one of the offensive linemen said it's much firmer right now. So we shall see.
1: Okay.
2: Anyways,
1: well, that
2: should be
1: good.
2: A fun night. It
1: should be a good one
2: at the Highmark Stadium.
1: Paul, to get you in the mood, can you name this tune and where it's from?
2: Oh, easy. Now this is the old NFL films.
1: No, this is
2: hold on.
1: Okay.
2: This is from NFL films, but ESPN used this on its highlight package. Chris Berman would be rumbling, bumbling, stumbling. He could go all the way. Oh, yeah.
3: Oh, make it run.
2: When I was a kid, I used to love the NFL films, and it used that kind of music all the time.
1: Right. They had this.
2: And every
1: awesome
2: time
1: music.
2: You'd hear that music, my brother and I would, we would be pretending it's something epic in the living room, you know.
0: Throw the arm back.
2: Yeah.
0: Shuffle.
2: Yeah.
1: NFL.
2: Catch a ball just on your fingertips.
1: And to me, this is ESPN primetime with Chris Berman. And like a lot of the times the Lions wouldn't sell out at the Silver Dome, so their games weren't on TV. The home games weren't on TV.
2: Right.
1: The first time you could see the highlights would be at 7 o'clock on TSN. They would carry it.
2: An
1: NFL prime time.
0: You guys are on another level this morning.
2: Well, I mean, this is Sunday's wrapped up. Before there was Sunday Night Football, Sunday's wrapped up with prime time.
1: Yeah.
2: Prime time.
1: And NFL films.
2: Yeah.
1: The legendary voice of John Facenda.
2: Yep.
1: Listen to this guy's voice.
4: It's the Chicago Bears playing the Canton Bulldogs.
1: You probably know this
4: on
1: nice
4: a cinder
1: even.
4: Field in front of 200
0: so,
4: people.
0: It's so different, eh? Howard. Now
2: that's kind of where the whole frozen tundra of Lambeau Field.
1: The vaunted Ravers front four. You know, like just classic. I'm going home to watch NFL film stuff all day before the game tonight.
2: Honestly, it's you can't get enough of that stuff.
1: No.
0: Well, Paul, you look amazing today.
2: You got the jersey on, the hat's on. I assumed Mike would be all decked out in Lions gear.
1: Yeah,
2: today.
1: You know what? I need some lighter Lions stuff because it's always 1,000 degrees in here, so I couldn't wear my hoodie.
2: Well,
1: so.
2: that's why I didn't go hoodie. I went jersey, short sleeve. You know. Yeah.
1: Okay. Have you heard anything more about 911 service? We have been told
2: city's back up.
1: Yes,
2: OBP
1: city's back
2: is
1: on.
2: Back up.
1: Okay. Chatham-Kent police, they just tweeted out 21 minutes ago that if you're unable to connect, they gave out the phone numbers.
2: Yeah, the non-emergency administrative number. Okay. Yeah, as far as I know now, and I heard Steve say it, but I also saw the tweet from Windsor Police that they are back up and running. So Windsor Police 911, all good. OPP as well. So we'll wait to see what Chatham-Kent. But as you were saying, we were noticing it. It was an issue with other major cities across the across Canada.
1: Yeah, this was a big outage this morning.
2: Yeah.
0: Paul, I want the details for Windsor International Airport. We're getting some money.
2: Yeah, $7.5 million federal money. It's coming from a fund for airports. This money is going to be used. There are one of two runways that hasn't been upgraded for almost 30 years. So the asphalt will be rehabilitated on that runway. There'll be some modernization of the edge lighting that we see for runways as well. Also, money is earmarked for what is called it's a second aircraft rescue and firefighting vehicle. Given the amount of passengers that YQG handles every year, they now need to step up to what is called a Category 6 coverage. So there's money there as well to get a second aircraft rescue and firefighting vehicles. So the runway work is going to start later next year. Not exactly sure how long that work will take, but listening to Mark Galvin, the head of the airport, speak, they'll do it in a way where, you know, the passengers and flights are not affected.
1: Okay. Because yeah, you can't affect business while you're trying to improve things, right?
2: Takeoffs and landings and all of that. But that's good to hear that. I think he was saying that the other runway was redone about 6-7 years ago, but this other runway hasn't been done in 30 years. So
0: yikes! Yeah,
2: it's due for an update.
0: Do you know the airport will mark its centennial in 2028?
2: 2028. Yeah.
0: Isn't that kind of wild?
2: Yeah, it is.
0: The airport's been around that long.
1: Yeah, that is crazy.
0: Right?
1: Yeah. That is crazy. Yeah, so here, can I give an NFL version of this story?
0: Oh, he's still working. Okay, sure.
1: Runway 7025. For three decades, this asphalt ribbon has absorbed the shock, the fury, the weight of machines descending from the heavens. But 30 years of punishment take their toll. Even on the strongest line must be reinforced before the whistle blows.
0: What are you thinking, Paul?
2: Oh, my God. AI? AI, anybody? AI.
1: Yeah, but my real voice.
2: And oh, your voice?
1: That was my voice.
2: Your script?
1: A twin-engine turbo slams onto the tarmac, puffs blue
0: Paul?
1: And gray smoke erupt to the landing gear, shimmering rubber into the sacred concrete.
2: Is he ready for a break from work?
0: Clearly.
1: I'm just getting started.
3: We did not play our team.
0: Yesterday, I had to go over there and poke him. Wake up, old man! Wake up!
1: I gotta get home to my grass seed! 6:29, Paul's up next with news on AM 800.
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2: Eighteen degrees in Windsor, Essex. Cloudy with a few showers this morning. A high today of 24, 75 Fahrenheit. I'm Paul McDonald, AM 800 News. Coming up, Francis proposes the full City Hall bill and upgrades coming to Windsor International Airport. But first, passed out at the wheel in East Windsor. AM 800's Rusty Thompson has more this morning on a well-being check by police early yesterday morning at the intersection of Lauzon Parkway and Hawthorne Drive.
14: When officers got to the scene, they learned a vehicle had been stopped at the intersection for 10 minutes. It was still running and in drive, and the driver was found slumped over the wheel. Officers knocked on the window to wake the driver, and when that didn't work, they opened the door and shook him. But he refused to get out once he woke up and struggled with officers when they tried to arrest him. Police say the officers found drug paraphernalia and suspected drug residue in a backpack, and the driver was taken to headquarters where he failed a drug recognition evaluation. A 21-year-old man is now facing multiple charges. Rusty Thompson, AM 800 News.
2: The union representing Canadian workers at Stellantis wants the federal government to intervene. The automaker is looking to sell its idle Brampton assembly plant to Canadian armored vehicle maker Rauchel. Unifor National President Lana Payne warns in a letter to the industry minister that if Stellantis is successful in selling, the company would be abandoning vehicle production at the plant. Payne says that would leave more than 2,000 employees out of work and affect suppliers employing thousands nearby. Unifor has called a news conference for later this morning to update talks and the status of the facility. Windsor mayoral candidate Fred Francis is proposing what he calls the full city hall bill if he's elected mayor in next month's municipal election. Francis says the city hall bill would give residents and businesses a detailed outline of what they're paying, including property taxes, user fees, utility bills, permit charges, licensing fees, and other municipal fees.
15: You need to know what residents and businesses are paying as a total cost at City Hall. No longer just property taxes, because you can see property taxes stay at zero or low, but all your user fees are being increased. Your stormwater management fees are being increased. So that's what we're going to use as the affordability test at City Hall when we're elected.
2: Francis also wants to establish a chief innovation officer position to oversee digital improvements and operational efficiencies, including reducing red tape when it comes to applications and permits. There are 11 candidates seeking the city's top elective position next month. AMA 100 News Time is 6:33. Showers this morning, a high today of 24. Windsor International Airport is getting nearly $7.5 million in upgrades. The money comes from the federal government's Airports Capital Assistance Program. Work includes rehabilitating the asphalt on one of the two runways for the first time in 30 years and modernizing the runway lighting. Mark Galvin is president and chief executive officer at the airport.
16: We have a lot of seasonal traffic here, both in the summer and in our sun destination season. So we're going to try and do as much of the work as we possibly can to minimize the impact to the traveler, because, like I said, connectivity is everything, and we're going to do our very best.
2: The runway work is expected to start toward the end of next year. In sports, the Detroit Lions are back in action tonight. NFL Thursday Night Football is in Orchard Park, New York, where the Buffalo Bills host the Lions at the new Highmark Stadium. Both teams opened with wins last week. And the first CHL Top 10 ranking is out. The Guelph Storm, number one in Canada, followed by Cape Breton of the Quebec Major Junior League and Victoria of the Western League. London is ranked fourth, Saginaw 5th, and Ottawa 9th. The Spitfires open their regular season in London tomorrow night before hosting the Knights at the WFCU Center Saturday night. AMA 100 News Time, 6:35. Let's get a check of business now. Starting in late November, a special in-flight brew from cafe giant Tim Hortons will be available on board WestJet flights.
17: It's the first leg of a partnership between the two brands that will also include a loyalty program team-up sometime in 2027. Dubbed the Flight Roast, Tim Hortons' chief marketing officer, Hope Bagazi, says the coffee features a unique blend specifically designed for passengers' taste buds at high altitudes. Since taste perceptions change high above ground, she says Tim's wanted to make sure the coffee was suited for variables like high pressure, shorter brew times, and fluctuating temperatures. Then next year, WestJet Rewards and Tim Rewards members will be able to link their accounts to earn points from both programs when they make eligible purchases at Tim Hortons. Hannah Stolz, The Canadian Press.
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7: Okay, so today we are going to see cloudy conditions and some rain beginning early this morning. Should end by noon, 24 or 75. Cloudy tonight and a low down to 14 or 57. AC off. 14 tonight? 57?
6: Oh, yeah.
7: Yeah, I think so. I hope so. Mix of sun and cloud tomorrow, 24 or 75. Right now, cloudy conditions, and we're sitting at 18 or 64 Fahrenheit.

0: candidates around Windsor and Essex County. We've done Amherstburg and Essex so far. We wrapped up with Essex yesterday. And if you want to hear those and you missed them, just hear what mayoral candidates are saying in your neck of the woods. You can go to our podcast. Just search Mornings with Mike and Meg on your podcast app. And today we go further south into Kingsville.
1: Very nice. And joining us this morning is Dennis Rogers. He is the incumbent, but he's running again for the mayor's position. Good morning, Dennis.
2: Good morning.
1: Okay.
2: We're good.
1: Thank you for joining us pretty early here on a Thursday morning. I guess we'll start with some of your priorities. If you were to be reelected, you know, what are some of your priorities, some of the promises that you would like to deliver to the residents of Kingsville?
2: Yeah, so this past term, I ran on the us putting together a long-term strategic plan, and I think our community really adopted that pretty quickly. So we spent a better part of a year putting together a plan, working with council, working with administration. Just to me, it's really important for us to have a plan that extended past a four-year term. So, and I think our biggest focus for this term was really infrastructure, and we found that we had some gaps. We had to increase our investments. We should have been spending about $18.5 million on our current infrastructure, and we started. We're only spending about $7.5 million. Now we're spending almost $12 million. So to me, I think we've made some great strides on that. But I think really next term is about how we want our community to look. How do we want our waterfront to look? How do we want our downtown core to look? You talk about parks and green spaces, and do we need to develop those? Do we need a trail master plan to really connect those? I think the last piece is, our recreation facilities. How do we meet our needs for now as well as going into the future?
0: Dennis Rogers, who is the mayor of Kingsville, the incumbent, running for re-election, the municipal election coming up on October 26th. So make sure you get out there and vote. Dennis, I would imagine with a lot of the mayors and councilors and leaders in all these different towns that we have, whether it be Essex or Kingsville or Tecumseh or whatever, it's kind of managing that growth and keeping that small town identity and that charm that a place like Kingsville has, with balancing that with the growth that you want to see. Is that a challenge that you find you face in Kingsville?
2: It is for sure. And you look for us, like our backbone is our downtown core. Like we have strong businesses, strong entrepreneurs. It's always been that way. And, in 2025, I brought forward a motion at the council table for us to look at our design guidelines, for our downtown core. I can tell you everything that I'm running on, like these aren't just promises. These are already things that we've talked about. These are motions that I brought forward, or these are items that have already been on our strategic plan. So it's been a part of our plan. We know that, you can't accomplish everything within one term. This first term was really about us building our foundation, getting our infrastructure plan set so that we can build a sustainable community. Now we build on the strengths that we have. So I think that's going to be one piece that's going to be important. Part of my plan too is, us establishing task force, for each of these items, which is comprised of our residents,

0: It's comprised of staff, you know, stakeholders, you know, one to two counselors, and really they work together on, you know, how they want it to look, how the plan's going to go, how much it's going to cost. And at that point, do we figure, do we incorporate that into, you know, a current budget, future budget, or is that something that we put on the shelf for a shovel-ready project, you know, if funding or private investment opens up?
1: Dennis, the municipal tax increase in Kingsville for 2026 is about 5.9%. And I saw some, people are hurting right now. And it's hard for people, you know, when you throw an increase into their budget. And I did see some criticism about that. What do you do to try and manage those tax increases? Because obviously your municipality is expanding. There's lots of money needed to, you know, run recreation programs. I mean, to do the streets. There's a bunch of priorities. So how do you try and keep that low for your residents?
0: Yeah, it definitely has to be a balance. And, you know, like I said before, like, you know, we should have been spending $18.5 million on current infrastructure. We're only spending $7.5 million. You know, again, we moved that needle to $11.5 million, almost $12 million. But at the end of the day, you know, Kingsville is the most affordable place to live in Windsor and Essex County when you look at our taxes and our water rates. And, you know, that's information that I'm sharing. You know, obviously tax increases, you know, they're tough for everybody. But, you know, we got a plan for the future, and, you know, growth's got to pay for growth, but we have to take care of our current infrastructure. That's our number one job as a municipality, and that's something that we need to continue to invest in. But like I said, we're still the most affordable place in Windsor, Essex, so we're, we got to keep that on.
2: And a beautiful spot, too. Dennis Rogers, Kingsville mayoral candidate, the incumbent running for re-election, and you talk about the future and development, AI data centers, that's been such a big topic lately, Dennis, as you know, and the deputy mayor looking to have the county of Essex look and study the region, how we should, you know, handle any proposals that come in. What's your take, and what have you learned about these data centers?
0: Yeah, no, obviously it's something that's, the last few months that's, there's some fear out there for sure. And, you know, you read stories and you see other places where it's happening, and, you know, you see the resources that, that it takes within the community. You know, I think County Council and, you know, our deputy mayor should kind of champion that piece, you know, made some good steps, authorizing a study, about it. And that study is going to, you know, be able to be used by all the local municipalities. So to me, that's the first step. And then, you know, if any municipalities wanted to put in an intercontrol bylaw at that point, you know, you have to have a study for that. So this is something that'll be applicable. So it's, you know, it's definitely a concern that we hear in our communities. And, you know, we had a meeting with Hydro One about it. You know, there's a large Hydro One expansion coming into our community. So that's one of the things that we talked about. That was the fear is, you know, where's all this power going? Is it going to AI data centers? So it was a good informational session that we had with them on the process and, you know, how long that process takes for applications for these data centers. So again, you know, you're taking steps, and this study is a great first step. And again, there's no applications that are in as of now. You know, our zoning is not a permitted use as of now. So I can say for our Kingsville residents, you know, we think we're in a good position right now, but again, this study is the first step.
1: Yeah, absolutely. Dennis, just my last question for you here is, and you know, and I don't know, maybe AI data centers are becoming a real election issue. I'm not sure. What are you hearing from people when you're knocking on doors or you're meeting people in the community? Like, what is some of the more pressing issues that Kingsville's facing?
0: Well, for me, you know, we take a lot of pride in our community, and I hear so much how much people love our town, and, you know, they love our downtown core, and, you know, they love the businesses that are there, they love the amenities that we have, the parks that we have. You know, we have a lot of strengths, and for me, from day one, it's, you know, it's about us really building on the strengths that we have, and, you know, is there opportunities, and there things we can work on? You know, of course there is, but, you know, this next term really is, you know, us building on, you know, how we want our community to look, and I think that resonates well with, you know, with our residents. We get a lot of great community groups and service groups and volunteers and people that lend their time and their dollars and their effort, you know, to want to make our community better. And to me, you know, that's what drives me, and that's what makes me want to be there, you know, to support and, you know, help them achieve what they want to achieve. So.
2: All right, Dennis, thanks so much.
1: Thank you.
2: That is Dennis Rogers, Kingsville mayoral candidate, the incumbent running for re-election, and we'll continue tomorrow and continue in the town of Kingsville tomorrow, Steve. We have another...
3: Yes, tomorrow another Kingsville guest into next week, too. We're trying to set those up.
2: Okay, all right. We'll go right around the county and then end in the city, and all before the October 26th municipal election, Megaroo.
1: Very nice. I'm also hearing some Debates will be coming up in some of the wards. We'll get you more information when we get closer to some of that. But it looks like there's some mayoral debates that are being planned right now. And we'll get you some dates and some times, because that's a really, I think it's an awesome way to get out and really see, you know, the person that you feel is the best fit for your municipality in action.
2: Yeah.
1: You know?
2: Yeah, get involved. Get involved, because voter turnout last time around, at least in the city, was just so low. And it was just horrible. So hopefully more people will get out there and vote. If you don't vote, you can't complain.
1: Well, I think there's a little legitimacy to that,
2: I think,
1: Mike.
2: So. Yeah.
1: 646, let's take a look at your traffic here.
2: Yeah, it's been quiet out there so far on this Thursday, and AM 800 traffic is brought to you by your Ontario Ford store. 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
4: For your drive to work this morning, some construction spots just to keep in mind. In Windsor, Riverside Drive East has intermittent lane closures near St. Rose Avenue during work on the St. Rose Pumping Station. Intersection Road is closed east of Banwell Road to all traffic for road work until Friday. Walker Road has lane restrictions between Lenz Avenue and Grand Maris Road East for road panel repairs. Ford Boulevard is closed between Reginald Street and Coronation Avenue for road sewer and water main reconstruction. In Essex County, County Road 8 on the Lakeshore-Kingsville border has lane restrictions for road work between County Road 23 and Cameron Side Road. County Road 20 in Amherstburg has lane restrictions between County Road 10 and North Side Road for road work. If you spot any traffic troubles, call or text us at 519-792-2559. From the AM 800 Traffic Center, I'm Rusty Thompson.
1: All right, thanks so much for that, Rusty. Up next, your way back, Windsor, Essex, and we've got an exciting announcement about a contest we all know and love, and it's returning on Monday. 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
2: Okay, so we are being told by some of our texters, Mary Ellen this morning saying, Mike, you got your wish. It's raining out.
1: All because of your grass situation.
2: Yeah. Hey, save the money. You see your water bill when you're trying to water a sod or grass seed.
1: I know.
2: Oh my. Okay, so cloudy today and some rain this morning. Should end for this afternoon, a high of 24, 75. Cloudy tonight, down to 14. Right now, we got 18, 64 Fahrenheit.

0: too easy.
1: Why? It's a good song. I think it's fine. Well, that's...
0: As the elder statesman of this show, I have a better one. We've got one right here.
1: I feel like you're going to play something lamer. Oh, okay. Oh, I like this.
0: That's much better.
1: I agree.
0: When you grew up on the mean streets of South Windsor, west side of Dougal, this is how you roll.
1: Well, and you were probably trying to get money, weren't you?
0: I was saying, and just glad to be alive at 25.
1: Yeah, you were hustling.
0: Man, when I was at Mark Park, come out alive.
1: You were trying to get that bread.
0: Yeah. And you are going to get it next week.
1: Yeah, you are. You're going to get some of that cheddar next week.
0: Yeah, that's right.
1: $1,000 trivia returns Monday.
0: Big bills on top.
1: Yeah.
0: So how it works, beginning on Monday, we have a set time for this? I didn't even read the email.
1: Yeah, I got it here.
0: Okay.
1: So 8:30, right after the 8:30 news, with Mornings with Mike and Meg right here on our show, chance to play. And during the shift, just after the 4:30 news, another chance to play. Caller 10, we're looking for you. Even if you don't win, because in order to win, you got to get all these trivia questions, right? Even if you don't win, you get $1,000. Oh, so if you don't win the $1,000, you're still winning $100 to the Goat Tap and Eatery.
0: I still don't like that rule.
1: I like it.
0: I get 1 out of 10, or I get 9 out of 10, I win the same prize.
1: Yeah, but...
0: You should get like a $10 gift card for each question you get right if you don't win the $1,000.
1: Do you know
0: okay,
1: what?
0: Okay, you get 5 out of 10, you got a $50 gift card. You get 8 out of 10, you get an $80 gift card. What do I get? Oh, I got 0 right. Oh, I get a gift card anyway, even though I'm a loser.
1: Mike, you need to take this up.
0: I don't like these
1: with
0: rules.
1: With somebody behind the scenes.
0: Yeah, my psychiatrist.
1: Clearly. I love this. You know why? Because I am happy to give out $100 to the Goat Tap and Eatery. And so anyways, this is such a blast. We'll have some questions, some good trivia questions for you ready next week. And after the 8:30 news. So that's around 8:36, 8:37 when we're back.
0: Okay.
1: You've got to be calling.
0: Okay. Oh, yeah. Well, you're going to take me out for dinner to the Goat? Oh, that's awesome. How did you get that gift card? Oh, I lost the contest.
1: Mike, everyone, relax. It's just some fun. We're just giving some stuff out. We're just trying to put some smiles on people's faces.
0: What kind of contest is that?
1: This is not the Olympics.
0: Go to Max Milk today. Well, these scratch tickets lost. Can I still have $10?
1: Oh, my. Oh, my. Bitter Betty over there. It's going to be great. We're going to have a great time.
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1: No, but you're not winning the grand prize. You're just winning...
2: Nonetheless, news up next with Paul McDonald on AM800.

0: go. Way back Windsor Essex, and a big chapter, local history, is turning this month as the Windsor Public Library prepares to open their brand new downtown central branch at 400 City Hall Square on September 24th, officially wrapping up its time at the Paul Martin Building, as you've been hearing on AM 800 and CTV Windsor. So moving central branches is not a new thing, though, for the library. Windsor's public library story officially began 1894 when residents voted to establish a free library system. And after years, temporary rooms that the industrialists, Andrew Carnegie, stepped in with a $27,000 grant. In 1903, the city cut the ribbon on its first purpose-built stone library at Victoria Avenue and Park Street. And as the city boomed, the system grew into neighborhoods, adding bookmobiles and eventually opening the familiar 850 Olette Avenue Central Branch. That was in 1973, home to the iconic bronze fountain so many of us remember being outside. So from that small branch of donated books in the 1800s to a state-of-the-art home at City Hall Square, the library continues to turn pages and write history along our fine city. That is Way Back Windsor Essex for today. Back tomorrow with more at this time on the history of Windsor Essex on AM 800.
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14: ...18 degrees in Windsor Essex, showers ending near noon. Today, the high of 24, 75 Fahrenheit. I'm Paul McDonald, AM 800 News. This report is brought to you by Handy Bros. Home comfort done differently since 1959. Coming up, Unifor to update negotiations with Stellantis later this morning. And upgrades coming to Windsor International Airport. But first, Windsor mayoral candidate Fred Francis is proposing a chief innovation officer if he wins next month's municipal election. The longtime Ward 1 counselor says the position would focus on ways for the city to save money through innovations while reducing red tape when it comes to applications and permits.
3: What innovative strategies, technologies are available to do the work at City Hall? That's going to be their job. What efficiencies are you going to be able to find? How can we work better? With respect to the full digital permitting, right? Now, we're going to cut the red tape at City Hall. We're going to make it easier for people to do business.
14: Francis is also proposing what he calls the full City Hall bill, what residents and businesses pay in total each year when it comes to property taxes, user fees, stormwater management, financing charges, permit and licensing fees, among other municipal charges. There are 11 candidates running for mayor in Windsor. The union representing Canadian workers at Stellantis is urging the federal government to intervene as the automaker looks to sell its idle Brampton assembly plant to Canadian armored vehicle maker Rauchel. In a letter to Industry Minister Melanie Joly, Unifor National President Lana Payne warns if Stellantis is successful in its attempt to sell the facility, the company would be abandoning vehicle production at the plant, which would leave more than 2,000 people out of work and affect suppliers employing thousands more. Payne says it is incumbent on the federal government to do everything possible to prevent this outcome. Unifor will update contract talks with Stellantis and the status of the Brampton facility during a news conference later this morning. A 21-year-old man is facing several charges after police found him passed out behind the steering wheel of a vehicle stopped at a traffic light in East Windsor. It happened shortly before 1 yesterday morning at Lauzon Parkway and Hawthorne Drive. Police say the vehicle was running and in drive when officers arrived. Officers repeatedly knocked on the window to wake the driver and eventually opened the door, put the vehicle in park, and shook the man. Police say the driver was impaired by drugs and found drug paraphernalia and suspected drug residue in his backpack. The man is facing charges that include operating a vehicle impaired by drugs, driving without insurance, or a proper license plate. AMA Hedberg News, time is 7:04. Showers ending near noon today, a high of 24. A boost to Windsor International Airport. The federal government has announced $7.5 million in funding to upgrade one of two runways and modernize runway lighting. Airport President and Chief Executive Officer Mark Alvin says the original runway is from around 1940.
15: It's about 30 years since the last rehabilitation, so it's due. We're looking forward to getting it done. And we did the other runway a few years ago, just before I started, actually, so more than a few years ago now. So it's time.
14: Work is expected to begin later next year. From the Education File, a new poll shows 3 in 4 teachers in the U.S. want screen time limits in school.
16: About 3 out of 4 teachers do favor screen time rules at school, and nearly 90% say students who need technology because of a disability should be exempt. Teachers do say limiting screen use can be very difficult because technology is becoming a bigger part of education and just everyday life. I'm Monica Nelson.
14: In sports, week 2 of the NFL season kicks off tonight with the Lions in Buffalo to face the Bills. It's the first regular season game for the $2.1 billion Highmark Stadium. Both teams opened with wins in the first week of the season. The Amy Hedberg News Poll question, should there be screen time limits for students while in school? Let us know at am800cklw.com. Yesterday, we asked if you support Canada having closer economic ties with the European Union. Of more than 4,100 responses, 60% say no. AMA Hedberg News, time is 7:05. Let's update the markets now, brought to you by Volkswagen of Windsor, a member of the Revenberg Automotive family, 9700 Tecumseh Roadie.
17: The Bank of Canada says the risk of a renewed trade fight with the U.S. was a major concern when it decided to hold its key interest rate at 2.25%. The bank says policymakers were worried, even though though overall economic impacts were expected to be modest. The U.S. Federal Reserve has raised its benchmark interest rate by 0.25 point, making it more expensive to borrow money. The interest rate is the first rate hike by the Fed since the summer of 2023. Canada's artificial intelligence minister says the country needs to build its own AI capacity to avoid relying on other countries for the technology. Looking to the markets, the S&P TSX Composite Index was down 90 points. The Dow Jones Industrial Average was down 631 points. The Canadian dollar traded for 71.48 cents US compared with 71.85 cents on Tuesday. The October crude oil contract was down $3.40 US to $102.43 per barrel. The December gold contract was up $54.70 US to $4,387.50 an ounce. From the Canadian Press Business Desk, I'm John Kennedy.
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0: Thing. 7:08 on this Thursday. Good morning, Mike K. Cook and Meg Roberts here until 10 o'clock this morning. Thanks for watching on CTV Windsor and on our YouTube page, AM800CKLW YouTube page, live every morning. Weather brought to you this morning, Meg, with some rain coming down a little bit. We need nice light rain.
27: Okay, well, I think it looks like we could see some rain. 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Your weather forecast for today, high at 24.75. A few showers beginning early this morning and ending near about noon. Tonight, low of 14 or 57. Friday, tomorrow, 24.75, mix of sun and cloud. And Saturday, those temperatures are going to be dropping a bit. 20 or 68 is the high, and it looks like it's going to stick around those temperatures over the weekend into early next week as well. Current temperature, it is 18 or 64 Fahrenheit.

0: Thursday. It is Mike and Meg. And, you know, when you call 911, and we've had an issue with 911 this morning, it looks like everything's back online or should be soon. But here in Windsor, Essex, producer Steve, we're, as far as we know, we've contacted Windsor Police and 911 service is back up and running.
1: Everything back up. The only municipality we haven't heard from is Chatham yet.
2: Okay. But OPP West, they're all back online because earlier this morning, you could not get through to 911.
0: Yeah, and this is all over parts of Ontario, even word that it leaked into Michigan and some of the other states as well. But it looks like everything's fine. But when you call 911, you know, every second counts. That's why it's so important. How those calls are handled here in Windsor, Essex is getting a major overhaul and did as of yesterday. Essex Windsor EMS, they have rolled out a new medical priority dispatch system to get paramedics to life-threatening emergencies faster. But callers will notice more questions and potentially longer waits for non-urgent injuries. And joining us now to explain what this means for you and your family and all of us here in Windsor, Essex is the EMS chief. Here in Windsor, Essex, Justin Lammers. Justin, good morning. So this rolled out last night?
3: Hey, good morning. Thanks for having me. Yeah, I believe at about 11:47, the Windsor Central Ambulance Communication Center took their first call on this new system. So pretty historic moment for us.
2: Okay, can you break down what is new about this system? What the changes?
3: Yeah, so the previous system, when you called 911, it would break it down into two call types, code 3 and code 4. Code 3 was a low acuity response, no lights, no sirens. Code 4 was high acuity. And for some perspective on that, in 2025, 70% of our responses went out code 4. And the problem with that is that a code 4, you cannot delay. You have to go, which makes balancing workloads difficult. And when we look at our data, only roughly 17% of the calls last year required a code 4 response. So it's highly over-prioritized. Now with MPDS, you go from the previous two response codes to 5. So that allows us to spread out the load a little bit. It really hones in on the most critical calls. So there's two call types that'll go out, lights and sirens, called purple and red. And those, the ambulance communications officers dig a little bit deeper to get a little more information. It's evidence-based. It has physician oversight at a provincial level. It really allows us to get efficient with what we're responding, which allows us to hold the units back, for the low acuity calls. It allows us to hold the units back until we have sufficient resources, which essentially allows us to have trucks available for the most critical emergencies.
0: Justin Lammers joining us. He is the chief of Essex Windsor EMS, joining us about this new system. So you talk about maybe some extra questions that dispatchers may ask. What kind of specific information are call takers when we call 911 trying to pull out of a caller that the old system may have missed?
3: Well, when you call 911, the ambulance communications officer, right out of the gate is trying to determine, the severity of, the injury or the illness. And in certain cases, they will immediately dispatch an ambulance to that direction, while they continue to gather more information. So just because there are more questions being asked doesn't mean that it's going to slow down the response from the paramedics.
2: Okay, and will this mean some people could be waiting longer? Like if you're calling and you don't have something as severe, could you be waiting a little bit longer now that you have more categories?
3: Yeah, you could, absolutely. But that's the way the system is designed. So if you're triaged by the ambulance communications officer as not having a critical life-threatening illness or injury, then, in periods of depleted resources for our team, you could wait longer. But the ambulance communication officers, they do call back. They do stay in touch. The caller can always call back, too, if things change. Essentially, what we're doing is just making sure that we have resources available for those significant life-threatening critical illnesses.
0: Okay, and then the minor injuries, you might be waiting a little bit longer, which should you even be calling 911 for a minor injury looking for an ambulance if you're able to get to the hospital yourself?
3: Well, we have finite resources. We only can do so much. So we do encourage the public to, make good choices and stay on top of their health and connect with primary care, connect with urgent care. But if they're ever in doubt, we do encourage people to call 911 because you don't know. Smart utilization of our public services is always our message.
2: So, Justin, it seems like this is a bit of a protocol because, you've been quite vocal, of course, of you know, some of the challenges, obviously, of EMS right now in our current climate. So it seems like it's just this is more of a concept of kind of rearranging priorities so that the people who are injured most severely are getting the care first. And people who can wait, they might have to do that a little bit more.
3: Yeah, absolutely. And this isn't new technology. MPDS has been around since like the late 80s, early 90s. Toronto's been on it since like 2002. It's a global system. It just took, the province of Ontario a little bit to get up on it. However, super grateful that the ministry did prioritize it in the past couple of years. All of the communication centers across Ontario are getting it. Our friends in Chatham-Kent, they're dispatched by Wallaceburg. They're going to get it in November. So it is a provincial upgrade.
2: Okay.
0: And Justin, one last question. Do you have any information about 911 service being down overnight?
3: Yeah, I am aware that we were down and we are back up. I was at the communication center until about midnight last night watching the first call come in. I'm reading the reports this morning. I don't have any specific details, but I've been advised that, for EMS and ambulance, 911 is back up.
2: All right. Well, thank you so much for your time this morning, Justin. We always appreciate you coming on the show and speaking with us. That is Justin Lammers, the chief of Essex Windsor EMS this morning, talking about a new system that has just rolled out that, it's designed to ensure that paramedics are dispatched more efficiently, more quickly to those life-threatening emergencies.
0: Okay, good stuff. 7:16. Let's find out what's happening on your drive-in this morning on AM 800 and CTV Windsor. And looks like we're doing pretty good out there so far. We are getting reports of some rain coming down in parts of Windsor, Essex.
4: Yes.
0: And let's go to Rusty Thompson.
5: Taking a look at a few construction spots to keep in mind for your drive to work. In Windsor, Seminole Street at Central Avenue is shut down for work. Intersection Road is closed east of Banwell Road to all traffic for road reconstruction until Friday. Riverside Drive East will have intermittent lane closures near St. Rose Avenue during construction of the St. Rose Pumping Station. Droulard Road from Edna Street to Riverside Drive East and Wyandotte Street East from Cadillac Street to Albert Road. That's fully closed for Via Rail Bridge rehab work. Here on Church Road, we'll have lane restrictions between Malden Road and the EC Rail Expressway for road reconstruction. Walker Road has lane restrictions between Lenz Avenue and Grand Maris Road East. That's for road panel repairs. In Essex County, County Road 8 on the Lakeshore-Kingsville border has lane restrictions for road construction between County Road 23 and Cameron Side Road. County Road 20 in Amherstburg has lane restrictions between County Road 10 and North Side Road for road work. If you spot any traffic troubles, call or text us at 519-792-2559. From the AM 800 Traffic Center, I'm Rusty Thompson.
2: All right, thanks so much for that, Rusty. And we're going to take a look at your gas prices. Now, I wish I could hold everybody's hand when I say this because we are up 8 cents today. Gas is up 8 cents, 190.9 for gas, according to affordableenergy.ca. Diesel is up 15 cents today, 268.9 for diesel. Now, according to affordableenergy.ca, they're predicting that gas will go down about 10 cents tomorrow. So if you can hold off, maybe that's the way to go. Coming up, news poll question of the day, and it's about screen time. More on that up next.
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0: 722. And good morning, everyone. 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People maybe they're thinking you're tuning them out, but you're just not hearing them. So you can book a hearing test at hearyouhear.ca and get your hearing back.
2: Okay. That'd be great. Mm-hmm. High at 24 today or 75. They're calling for a few showers beginning early this morning, ending near about noon. Tonight, low of 14 or 57. And tomorrow, it's looking nicer because it's been some rainy conditions here. Tomorrow, 24, 75, mix of sun and cloud. And Saturday, high at 20 or 68, 60% chance of showers. The current temperature right now, it's 17 degrees out there or 63 Fahrenheit.
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0: Matt Derry, Locked On Lions podcast. He'll join us in the next few minutes.
15: Can't wait to hear his take on tonight's big game.
0: 30 news, big game tonight, Meg.
16: Detroit!
2: It's a little late for me. Someone's got to hold the fort down tomorrow.
0: Yeah, and I appreciate that. Because when you look at the vacation schedule for tomorrow, I believe Steve,
15: we got lots
0: you're
15: of
0: off.
15: Holes in it.
2: Yeah.
0: Steve, producer Steve is off. Paul McDonald out of the lineup. Mike Keiko out of the lineup. And Kyle Horner
15: also out
0: of the lineup. It'll be a thin spread tomorrow with a nice slice of Megaloney.
15: Hmm. That
2: Mega
15: baloney
2: aloney.
0: Yep. So you can have a nice nice fresh bread with Megaloni tomorrow. But right now, let's get to our AM 800 news poll. And this is about screen time limits in school.
16: Yeah, there's a new poll out in the U.S. shows about 3 in 4 teachers in the U.S. want screen time limits in schools. So almost 90% of teachers say they support clearly defined exceptions toward screen time rules for those who use technology for a disability. But in the same survey, teachers recognize the difficulty, of the task as the workforce continues to move towards more technology.
2: Mm-hmm.
16: And students are introduced to technology and screens at a much younger age. It's the double-edged sword, right? So, question to you this morning, should there be screen time limits for students while in school? Let us know at AM800CKLW.com. Yesterday, we asked if you support Canada having closer economic ties with the European Union. We had more than 4,100 responses. 60% say no.
0: Okay, back to the screen time thing. I can't believe there's not limits in there already that, you know, are in place and rules in place already about screen time. But didn't they put in new rules this year about having your phone, though, at least?
2: I think what they're getting at here is like screen...
0: Like teaching.
2: Teaching materials and stuff
0: right.
2: like that. So when you are actually a student in class, you're using a tablet or
0: right.
2: you're sitting
0: okay.
2: on a computer.
0: So it's different than like I'm
2: taking your cell
0: my phone
2: away.
0: And...
16: Taking out your
2: yeah.
16: cell phone
0: yeah.
16: and just
0: that was
16: texting
0: ridiculous.
16: Somebody
2: yeah.
16: or...
2: Yeah, yeah. Those are kind of two different things
0: okay.
2: here. And you said, Paul, this is coming out of the United States.
16: Out of the
2: yeah.
16: U.S. It's a poll that's out of the U.S. And again, about 3 in 4 teachers want screen time limits. But, you know, it's
0: no, I say no.
2: Why?
0: No.
2: No limit. Feed those kids the screens.
0: Well, okay, I was a little bit confused because, okay, yes, you shouldn't be using your cell phone to play games or talk to your friends on Snapchat mm-hmm. or whatever. This is totally different. Learning through technology and screens and stuff. What are you going to do in the workplace? What are you going to do when you go off to college or university?
16: You're not going to be playing on social
0: what,
16: media.
0: Your abacus out and your calculator and your protractor
16: Whoa,
0: out?
16: I
0: no, that's not how the way the world
2: that
0: works.
2: That, to me, is a bunk excuse because how did I grow up? We started using screens and computers when I was, I don't know, grade 8, grade 9.
16: Yep.
2: How was it that we walked into university and into workplaces and we knew how to use technology.
0: Yeah, but when you were in grade school, it wasn't as big a part of the world as it is now. Now the world is all
16: but
0: digital and on screens.
16: Isn't that further to the point? I mean, I'm old. I'm from the old school. We never had screen ties, but we learned along the way.
2: Yeah.
16: Right?
2: I think that
0: back in my day, it's the same thing as my dad telling me I had to learn the long way of doing division or all this stuff when I'm like, I got a calculator. What do you think I'm going to use in the real world?
2: But
0: teach me how to use a calculator and what all these symbols on this calculator mean.
16: I get that, but don't you think you should know how to do it?
0: No.
16: You shouldn't.
0: Give me
16: okay.
0: the tools.
16: So Mike's not for problem solving. He
0: no.
16: wants a computer or AI to solve all his problems.
2: Okay.
0: In the real
16: how
0: world.
16: How about critical thinking, Michael?
0: No,
16: Michael, critical
0: that,
16: thinking.
0: That's critical thinking is fine, but embrace the technology that we have
16: give
0: and the tools
16: give me something
0: we
16: to
0: have.
16: Do everything for me. I don't want to have to. Never break a sweat.
0: I'm going to go into shop class.
2: Okay.
0: Take this rock and then bang it against this piece of wood to chop it. Well, what about the saw? We're not using saws
16: well,
0: here.
2: Okay, I think what's different.
16: Even,
2: okay, I want
16: that's not even the same.
0: Why do we use modern tools?
2: Okay, I think the difference
16: even,
2: here too
16: yeah.
2: is a calculator. You know, your dad saying don't use the calculator is very different to screen time. Like we know
16: yeah.
2: the implications of screen time. We know how addictive being on a screen can be. That technology is a lot different than the technology of a calculator, right? It's not that we should be learning.
0: I wish I knew how to write code.
2: I know, but you shouldn't have, like, that's why they're saying limit it. They're not arguing to completely
16: no,
2: get rid of it. They're arguing
16: no.
2: that we spend a lot of time on screens. Should we limit it more in our schools? And I say, heck yes, get those kids outside.
16: They're already on screens far too much.
2: At home, they're on
16: from
2: screens.
16: From the time
2: at
16: they're
2: school,
16: up to the time they go to bed.
0: Yeah. We might have to bring this back. Everybody's
2: oh, I like
0: fired.
2: It.
0: I like this topic. Let's bring it back later. We're going to talk Lions football with Matt Derry up next.
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16: 17 degrees in Windsor, Essex. Showers ending near noon today. A high reaching 24, 75 Fahrenheit. I'm Paul McDonald, AM 800 News. 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Coming up, Unifor to update contract talks with Stellantis and upgrades coming to Windsor International Airport. But first, a union for Canadian workers at Stellantis is urging the federal government to intervene as the automaker looks to sell its idled assembly plant in Brampton to Canadian armored vehicle maker Rauchel. Unifor National President Lana Payne penned a letter to Industry Minister Melanie Jo Lee Wednesday. It warns if Stellantis does in fact sell the facility, the company would stop production at the plant and leave more than 2,000 people out of work. Payne says Ottawa should do everything it can to prevent that outcome and clarify what role, if any, the government played in discussions around the potential sale. Unifor has called a news conference for later this morning to update contract talks with Stellantis and the status of the Brampton facility. Windsor mayoral candidate Fred Francis is promising to give residents and businesses a clearer picture and impact of taxes and user fees if he wins next month's municipal election. Francis is proposing what he calls the full City Hall bill, what's paid each year when you add up everything from property taxes to user fees, sewer surcharges, licensing and permit charges, and other municipal fees. He's also proposing to create a chief innovation officer position to oversee digital improvements and operational efficiencies.
26: I'll make a drastic difference in, one, how people save money in the city of Windsor, and how business can be done in the city of Windsor. And I'm very excited about both of them because these are things that the city's never had before, the city's never done before, new perspectives that we've never considered. And that's why I'm running for mayor, not only to provide new leadership, but provide fresh ideas and new perspectives.
16: There are 11 candidates running for mayor of Windsor. Police have laid several charges against a 21-year-old man after he was found passed out behind the steering wheel of a vehicle stopped at an intersection in East Windsor. Officers located the vehicle at Lauzon Parkway and Hawthorne Drive just before 1 yesterday morning. Police say officers knocked repeatedly on the window trying to wake the driver. They eventually opened the door, put the vehicle in park, and shook the driver to wake him. Police say the driver was impaired by drugs and found drug paraphernalia and suspected drug residue in his backpack. He later failed a drug recognition evaluation. Among the charges laid by police, operation while impaired by drugs and driving without insurance. AM 800 News, time is 7:34. Showers ending later this morning, a high today of 24. The federal government will spend nearly $7.5 million on upgrades at Windsor International Airport. One of two runways was last rehabilitated 30 years ago, and runway lighting will be modernized. The airport's director of operations, Luke Vandermark, says the money is available to purchase a second aircraft rescue and firefighting vehicle.
3: We're nearing the passenger volumes that mandate that we provide a Category 6 coverage. Although we do have the capabilities to provide that today, as was mentioned during the press conference, the equipment that we are replacing is aging, and this allows us the ability to provide a consistent level of service to those who require the Category 6 coverage.
16: Work on the runway is expected to start near the end of next year. Prime Minister Mark Carney says Canada welcomes the ambition to become the European Union's first associate member, though what exactly that means still needs to be defined. Carney is addressing the European Parliament this morning in Strasbourg, France. In prepared remarks, Carney said Canada and Europe should have deeper ties on critical minerals, defense, artificial intelligence, and energy security. He said the two should move forward in allowing youth to live, work, and study on either side of the Atlantic and create an integrated market for financial services. A new poll shows about 3 in 4 teachers in the U.S. want screen time limits in schools. Almost 90% of teachers say they support clearly defined exceptions towards screen time rules for those who use technology for a disability. But in the same survey, teachers recognize the difficulty of the task as the workforce becomes more technology-based and students are introduced to technology and screens at a younger age. And in sports, the first CHL Top 10 ranking is out for this season. The Guelph Storm ranked number one in Canada, followed by Cape Breton of the Quebec Major Junior League. Victoria of the Western League is third. London is ranked fourth.

0: Canadian auto parts mogul Frank Stronach on the historical offense of indecent assault. The hearing is set to take part even as prosecutors are challenging the judge's decision to declare a rare post-verdict mistrial on Stronach's sexual assault conviction.
1: The 94-year-old billionaire was found guilty in June of both charges, which relate to separate allegations brought by two of the women in his Toronto criminal trial. Weeks later, the judge granted the mistrial on the sexual assault conviction after emails from the complainant's lawyer in a separate civil case were presented in court. Stronach's lawyer argued those emails told a story that was inconsistent with the woman's testimony in the criminal trial. Stronach initially faced 12 charges related to allegations brought by seven complainants dating as far back as the late 1970s. But today, he will be sentenced for the indecent assault of one woman. Karen Rebo, The Canadian Press.
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13: Okay, so today we are looking at some rain in the area this morning, and it looks like looking at Doppler 800, we got some rain perhaps, Riverside, Lakeshore right now, rest of the county is bone dry. Come on and rain. But there is some rain off to the west in the Ann Arbor over in Metro Detroit. So hopefully that's coming our way. Only because I have grass seed down. Everybody else probably wants sunshine. I want a little rain this morning. It should end by this afternoon if we do get rain. 24, 75. Down to 14 or 57 tonight. And then tomorrow, mix of sun and cloud, 24. 75 Fahrenheit right now. They're calling light rain. And it is 17 or 63.

0: There it is. Big game tonight. We are going primetime, Meg.
1: Woo!
0: Woo! Thursday night football in the new palace for the Buffalo Bills. Their first game ever. The Canadian national anthem will be played by the Bare Naked Ladies before this one. Give a little props to the Canadian fans who live in that Buffalo area. And joining us now is our honorary Canadian from the Locked On Lions podcast, Matt Derry. Good morning, Matt.
2: Yeah, you know, Mike, when they built that stadium in Buffalo recently, they didn't use any tools. They just took a bunch of stones and smashed it up.
0: They call the Egyptians to help them build this.
2: Meg, what is wrong with them?
1: I don't know. I ask myself that every morning, Matt.
0: But especially, I'm just hyped.
1: Matt, he's on another level this morning. Like, the energy oozing out of him. He's so excited about
0: big
1: this game.
0: I'm off starting for like a week tomorrow. And you know, you got a new stadium.

0: AM, you got Paul McDonald, best newsman in North America, decked out in his Bills attire this morning. So the Lions have a chance.
1: Well, absolutely they have a chance. My biggest concern, Mike and Meg, is this right tackle situation. Blake Miller was drafted number 17 for a reason. He had a really good first game last week. He didn't miss a single game in college. He played every game. And even when he was hurt, he was out there. And I know it's a short week going from Sunday to Thursday. But yesterday they designated him as out. He already has a knee injury. Like
2: what?
0: Yes.
2: The big guy. The big boy.
0: Right.
1: The big boy is out.
2: What?
1: And I got to say this. You know, the Lions have had so many injuries over the last couple of years. And now a guy that's been, you know, so durable for 4 years in college at Clemson. That's a good school. I mean, do we start questioning the athletic training staff here? I mean, he's already hurt 2 games in. My goodness.
0: But that's a serious question, though. Like, is there something that they're doing, you know, in practice, Matt, or the training staff or something that is beating up these guys? Because it does seem like the Lions, like every team has injuries. So we can't blame it on that.
1: Yes.
0: But some more serious injuries and to guys that have not had a history of any injuries.
1: Yeah, that's the thing that you just have to question. And obviously right now we're still waiting on the Kirby Joseph situation. Players like Brian Branch are coming back from a torn Achilles, or Lee McNeil that came back from a torn ACL. I'm not putting them in this category. I'm just talking about the amount of players that we've now seen over the last couple of years, especially on defense, really, and this time Blake Miller. It just, you have to ask the question. That's all I'm saying. And look, Larry Borum will step in. This is the reason why they went out and spent $5 million on a swing tackle that could play on the left side and the right side and be a depth piece. He will start tonight. Christian Mahogany's out at left guard, so you're starting Ben Bartsch, who again is a guy that's had starts in the past. But, you know, the bottom line is you're going to have to score tonight because Buffalo's putting up points. You know that. Paul knows that. This is going to be a shootout, I think.
2: Is it a curse? Did someone
0: curse
2: us?
0: The Lions curse?
2: Did someone, like, put a witch spell on the Lions and all their injuries?
1: Meg ordering off that old bit bistro menu this morning.
3: I'll have the appetizers.
2: Don't worry. I'll call my Etsy witch and I'll take the curse off.
0: Oh, yeah, your Etsy witch gave you good weather for your wedding.
2: Exactly.
0: Maybe we can do that for the Lions.
1: Can you please do that later today, Meg? That'd be a good idea.
2: Are they
1: cursed? I mean, this has been asked for years.
2: Yeah.
1: I mean,
2: yeah.
1: I really believe under the new ownership and under Sheila, they've turned the corner. They are a model franchise. They've gotten, you know, playoff wins, and, you know, people are picking them to win the division this year. There's a lot of talent there. But you're right. If tonight Borum is so bad and Greg Russo and some of these guys have come off the edge and are sacking Jared Goff, you're right. You start after asking the question, like, is this just a curse and they can't get over the hump? But I hope not. I hope they put up a good effort tonight. Look, this is going to be a tough game, but there's a lot of pomp and circumstance with the new stadium Thursday night, with the, you know, all these players probably having to take pictures and do videos and all these things that hopefully some distractions. The Lions can get off to a good start and set the tone tonight.
2: Yeah, and you know what, Matt? I mean, we're joking about this to an extent. And I saw an article after the New Orleans game, and, you know, people were saying, like, did this make you feel worse or did this make you feel better about the Lions? But at the same time, this is the second game. Like, we got to chill a little, maybe.
1: I don't disagree with you. Look, it takes some time to mesh a team, all of these teams, including the Saints, by the way. I mean, the Saints got off to a terrible start. We're down 21 points in the third quarter, and you're going, what's going on? But yet none of their regulars, just like the Lions, played in the preseason. So there's going to be some rust the first couple of weeks.
2: Mm-hmm.
1: Now, in this game, though, because it's prime time, it's Thursday night, you're playing a Super Bowl contender on the other side who, by the way, beat you like a drum 2 years ago, 48 points in that 48-42 game. Josh Allen's really good. Everybody's going to want to see the Lions kind of really be on the same page tonight and do what they do best, which is put up points and run Jahmyr Gibbs and get St. Brown going. And they've got to spread the ball around more. It can't just be Gibbs and St. Brown. You know, Sam Laporta had a great first quarter on Sunday, and then you didn't see him the rest of the game. So I hope to see an improved secondary tonight. I know it's not going to be easy. Bill's offense is really good. Dalton Kincaid, their tight end, is a guy to watch. That's a concern for me. And I do think it's going to be a high-scoring game.
0: How do you like the play of Rock Ya-Sin? That is a real guy's name you'll see tonight in the Lions secondary. He's one of the starting quarterbacks. What a name. Rock Ya-Sin.
1: Yeah, Rock had
0: tough game.
1: A rough go. He had a rough go of it there, Michael, on Sunday. And look, he's got to bounce back. He had a really good year last year. Obviously, they elevated him to a starter this year once Terrion Arnold was discarded. And I think that he's got to step up. All those guys do, because again, the Bills attack. If you watch them against Houston last week, that's a very good defense under D'Amico Ryans and the Texans coaching staff. And the Bills shredded them for 36 points. So this could be one of those games where the team with the ball last wins.
0: Okay.
2: Matt, how familiar are you with the Bare Naked Ladies?
1: It's Ben. Yeah, I know what's going on.
2: I think he was trying to hit the Brian Wilson song.
0: I think so. Yeah, that was an impressive start there. And plus, he had the pomp and circumstance, which comes from Shakespeare's play Othello. We're really educating people this morning on all sorts of different things.
2: Okay, all right.
1: Okay, Mike. Mike's already in vacation mode.
2: I know.
1: Goodness.
0: Hey, I am. Sometimes when you're ready to go, you're already there.
1: I really believe Mike, or Meg, and I truly believe this. I think Mike should apply for and really push to be the next general manager of the Detroit Red Wings. I think he could do it.
0: Well, it seems like they're searching for one, and, they got an interim tag on the guy now, and the season starts like in a minute, so yeah, they might. Oh. You know what I would do first with the Red Wings,
2: oh,
0: Matt?
2: Oh, here we go.
0: Get bigger on the blue line.
2: Great advice.
1: They're running an H&H Bagels down there at Little Caesars Arena. What is this? I heard producer Steve was a finalist. What's going on?
0: It's just a little steam. All right, Matt, thanks very much. As always, inside bits and all, and Lions preview. Big game tonight with the Bare Naked Ladies singing our national anthem before the game. These are like kind of Canada's two NFL teams, really, yeah. Where they're situated on the borders with the Buffalo area and the greater Toronto area, and us here in Windsor and southwestern Ontario with the Lions.
2: Okay, very nice. All the action tonight, 8:15, 7:49. Let's take a look at your traffic here. And no traffic notes have been called in or texted in this morning. So let us know if you do see something, 519-792-2559. Rusty, what do we have?
3: For your drive to work this morning, some construction spots just to keep in mind. In Windsor, Riverside Drive East has intermittent lane closures near St. Rose Avenue during work on the St. Rose Pumping Station. Intersection Road is closed east of Banwell Road to all traffic for road work until Friday. Walker Road has lane restrictions between Lenz Avenue and Grand Maris Road East for road panel repairs. Ford Boulevard is closed between Reginald Street and Coronation Avenue for road sewer and water main reconstruction. In Essex County, County Road 8 on the Lakeshore-Kingsville border has lane restrictions for road work between County Road 23 and Cameron Side Road. County Road 20 in Amherstburg has lane restrictions between County Road 10 and North Side Road for road work. If you spot any traffic troubles, call or text us at 519-792-2559. From the AM 800 Traffic Center, I'm Rusty Thompson.
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0: P1 T-Man saying, hey, Mike, look out the window. It's pouring in Windsor. Oh, yeah, you don't have a window. That's an excellent point. So it depends where you're at right now. Cloudy and some rain beginning this morning, 24-75 down to 14 or 57 tonight. Mix of sun and cloud for Friday and 24. Right now it's 17 or 63.
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14: Happy birthday!
15: Oh, hey, thanks, man.
0: All right, let's get to the birthdays for today. We have one belated one on your side of the list, Megaroo.
2: Yes, belated birthday this morning to P1 Heather. Woo! Oh, happy birthday, Heather. Heather always sends us, if this is the P1 Heather I'm thinking of, she always sends us some really lovely text messages.
0: She's one of our favorites, yes.
2: I know. She always picks us up in the morning. So we hope you have you had a great birthday, P1 Heather. Today, celebrating today, Adam Marshall is 37 years old. Happy 50th to Jay Pritzer. Happy 35th to Jordan Robinson. Happy 10th birthday to Aiden Goodfellow. Ashlyn Ward is 20 today. Happy 94th to Roland Lucier. Happy 51st birthday to Lydia Pequin. Happy 100th birthday, Auntie Mary Hasman. Woo! Played for the Windsor Symphony Orchestra for many years.
0: Oh, wow.
2: And they're hosting, okay, everybody, I think you're invited. They're hosting an open house from 3 to 5.
0: Nice!
2: Today at Huron Terrace. If you want to go say hi to Auntie Mary Hasman on her 100th birthday.
0: Why not? Yeah, 3 to 5. Very nice. Okay, we have Elliot St. Aubyn, Big E, the producer. Like, what's the deal with that? Thought his birthday was the other day.
2: Yeah.
14: There was no date, so today is Elliot's actual birthday.
2: Oh!
0: 22 today again. Claudia Strong is 38. Pauline Mastronardi is 73. Oh, Paulette, I'm sorry. Andrea McMahon is 39. We have Kelly and Brian Cohen.
2: Cowan. Sorry. Cowan.
0: You say Cohen, you say Cowan, I say Cohen.
2: Okay.
0: 43 today. Maverick Ryan. Is that the coolest name ever?
2: That's a cool name.
0: Like, if your name is Maverick Ryan, look out in life.
2: He better be dressing as a superhero
0: absolutely
2: for Halloween.
0: We have Vera Verhovac, who is turning 65. Donna Elliott is 92. Colin Ruggiber, 14. Bruce DeLaurier, 75. And Marguerite McCarthy is the 91 Sergei Fedorov birthday.
2: Anniversaries today, Dominika and Jordan Faubert. They're celebrating 5 years. Congratulations. Happy 10th anniversary to Mark and Tammy Goulin. Dawn and Crystal Melosh. Dawn and Crystal, 32 years married. Congratulations. Happy 4th anniversary to Laura and Dominic D'Alessandro. And Mallory and Lefteris. They're celebrating their first anniversary.
0: What a cool name that is.
2: Yeah.
0: All right. Lefteris. And we want to say congratulations to our friends of the program. The Penalty Box over on Cabana Road are celebrating their 5th anniversary party on Saturday.
2: Oh, heck yeah.
0: So go celebrate with a little chicken delight.
2: Oh, yeah.
0: And they have a grand prize of a $250 gift card going on. So we love the Penalty Box. We know their staff and everybody over there listens every morning. So congratulations on your 5 years over on Cabana in South Windsor this weekend.
2: Go get you a chicken delight.
0: And the fries. Mm-hmm. The fries may be as good as the chicken delight. Steve, have you had Penalty Box yet?
14: I've yet to have a Penalty Box chicken delight.
2: Gasp.
0: Oh, this is a wrong that needs to be righted.
14: I've tried a couple of times as I'm leaving here around lunchtime, and they're like, oh, pickup's going to be like an hour.
2: I know, they're so busy.
14: So I have yet to be.
2: Okay, we got to work that out.
0: Oh, yeah, we got to work something out with the people over at the Penalty Box. 7:58.
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26: -17 degrees in Windsor, Essex. Cloudy with showers ending near noon today. A high today of 24, 75 Fahrenheit. I'm Paul McDonald, AM 800 News. 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Coming up, Francis proposes the full City Hall bill and upgrades coming to Windsor International Airport. But first, passed out at the wheel in East Windsor. AM 800's Rusty Thompson has more this morning on a well-being check by police early yesterday morning at the intersection of Lauzon Parkway and Hawthorne Drive.
1: When officers got to the scene, they learned a vehicle had been stopped at the intersection for 10 minutes. It was still running and in drive, and the driver was found slumped over the wheel. Officers knocked on the window to wake the driver, and when that didn't work, they opened the door and shook him. But he refused to get out once he woke up and struggled with officers when they tried to arrest him. Police say the officers found drug paraphernalia and suspected drug residue in a backpack, and the driver was taken to headquarters where he failed a drug recognition evaluation. A 21-year-old man is now facing multiple charges. Rusty Thompson, AM 800 News.
26: The union representing Canadian workers at Stellantis wants the federal government to intervene. The automaker is looking to sell its idle Brampton assembly plant to Canadian armored vehicle maker Rauchel. Unifor National President Lana Payne warns in a letter to the industry minister that if Stellantis is successful in selling, the company would be abandoning vehicle production at the plant. Payne says that would leave more than 2,000 employees out of work and affect suppliers employing thousands more. Unifor has called a news conference for later this morning to update talks and the status of the plant. Windsor mayoral candidate Fred Francis is proposing what he calls the full City Hall bill if he's elected mayor in next month's election. Francis says the City Hall bill would give residents and businesses a detailed outline of what they're paying, including property taxes, user fees, utility bills, permit charges, licensing fees, and other municipal costs.
3: We need to know what residents and businesses are paying as a total cost at City Hall. No longer just property taxes, because you can see property taxes stay at zero or low, but all your user fees are being increased. Your stormwater management fees are being increased. So that's what we're going to use as the affordability test at City Hall when we're elected.
26: Francis also wants to establish a chief innovation officer position to oversee digital improvements and operational efficiency. There are 11 candidates seeking the city's top elected position. AM 800 News Time is 8:03. Showers ending near noon today, a high reaching 24. Windsor International Airport getting nearly $7.5 million in upgrades. The money comes from the federal government's Airports Capital Assistance Program. Work includes rehabilitating the asphalt on one of two runways for the first time in 30 years and modernizing the runway lighting system. Mark Galvin is president and chief executive officer at the airport.
4: We have a lot of seasonal traffic here, both in the summer and in our sun destination season. So we're going to try and do as much of the work as we possibly can to minimize the impact to the traveler, because, like I said, connectivity is everything, and we're going to do our very best.
26: The runway work is expected to start toward the end of next year. Prime Minister Mark Carney addressing the European Parliament this morning. His speech comes one day after European Commission President Ursula von der Leyen said she wants Canada to become the first associate member of the European Union. Carney in Strasbourg, France, says Canada and Europe should have deeper ties on critical minerals, defense, artificial intelligence, and energy security.
5: Our alliance can help fill Europe's need for reliable supply. Canada's desire for advanced processing capabilities and our common objective to complete value chains in the transition and our defense.
26: Carney did not mention U.S. President Donald Trump by name, though his speech alluded to strained relations between both Canada and Europe with American administration. From the education file this morning, a new poll shows 3 in 4 teachers in the U.S. want screen time limits in schools.
6: About 3 out of 4 teachers do favor screen time rules at school, and nearly 90% say students who need technology because of a disability should be exempt. Teachers do say limiting screen use can be very difficult because technology is becoming a bigger part of education and just everyday life. I'm Monica Nelson.
26: The AM 800 News Poll question, should there be screen time limits for students while in school? Let us know at AM800CKLW.com. Yesterday, we asked if you support Canada having closer economic ties with the European Union. Of more than 4,100 responses, 60% say no. AM 800 News time is 8:06. 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
7: Canadian markets took a hit yesterday. Toronto's S&P TSX fell 90 points to close at 35,491. In New York, the Dow dropped 631 points and the Nasdaq slipped 3 points. Overnight in Tokyo, the Nikkei gained 213 points. The Hang Seng in Hong Kong lost 109. Our dollar is trading around 71.48 cents U.S. this morning. Prime Minister Mark Carney set to address the European Parliament today. This as he works to strengthen trade and defense ties with Europe. It comes out after European Commission President Ursula von der Leyen floated making Canada the EU's first associate member. That idea not sitting well with U.S. President Donald Trump. He called it laughable yesterday and labeled Canada a terrible trading partner. He also says he'd consider it a hostile act and suggested he could respond with heavy tariffs on Europe. And Tim Hortons is cleared for takeoff. A special flight roast brew hits WestJet flights in November. By next year, you can even link your WestJet and Tim's Rewards accounts to earn points. From the Canadian Press, I'm Aaron Sousa.
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0: Good morning. It is hour three. Mornings, Mike and Meg. 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
2: All right, the weather forecast for today, high of 24 or 75. They're calling for a few showers beginning early this morning, ending near about noon. And tonight we'll see a low of 14 or 57. Friday, tomorrow, looking nicer. We've got a lot of rain in the last few days here. High of 75 or 24. Mix of sun and cloud tomorrow. And Saturday, those temperatures are dropping to about 20 or 68 Fahrenheit. The current temperature, it is 17 out there or 63.

0: Well, today, students from 13 different high schools across Windsor-Essex are going to be gathering over at Sandwich Secondary for a powerful milestone. Each student is running 12 laps around the track together, covering the exact distance Terry Fox had left from Thunder Bay to the finish line of his Marathon of Hope, all while aiming to raise about 40 grand for cancer research. So what a day that's going to be. Hopefully the rain holds off for that event.
1: Unbelievable day. And we're so lucky because Fred Fox, who is the brother of Terry Fox, has been in our region for the last little while here. Yesterday, he was at Comber Centennial, and he will be at Sandwich Secondary today. And I know there are so many people who are so excited to hear from him. So joining us this morning is Fred Fox. Good morning. Thank you so much, Fred.
2: Good morning. Great to be with you guys this morning.
0: Where are you at right now? Is it raining? We're hoping the rain holds off for your event.
2: Yeah, no, I'm in Windsor. It looks like it's getting drier. So
0: okay,
2: it'll be a great day.
0: Yeah. That's great. That's great. Now, the symbolic distance that that students are going to be running today over at Sandwich Secondary, that's got to get emotional for you when you do these different events and see young people that, you know, were born way after your brother did his Marathon of Hope, that this legacy that your brother and your family has started and continued is going to continue again today with these young people at Sandwich High School.
2: Yeah, it's pretty amazing. I get an opportunity, at different times of the year, in spring and the fall, to speak at schools. And as you said, I mean, the students weren't born 46 years ago. In many cases, their parents or teachers weren't born 46 years ago. So to know that new generations are learning about Terry, learning about setting goals and working hard, and on top of that, doing something that Terry wanted all of us to do, and that was to impact cancer research in this country. And those students will be doing that and supporting cancer research that's happening here in Windsor.
1: Yeah. Fred, I have to ask you, are you surprised at all that the legacy of Terry Fox has stayed this strong for so many years? Like, Terry Fox, we have conversations on this show regularly. Like, who is the number one Canadian? Who are you most proud of? And everyone still says Terry Fox. Does it surprise you at all?
2: No, not anymore. I think it's because of Terry himself. There's still those memories of those of us that experienced 1980 and Terry running and seeing that integrity, that honesty, you know, why he was running. He wasn't running for himself to become a Canadian hero or to be famous. He was doing it for other people. And you know, 10,000 schools in this country from coast to coast to coast do their own Terry Fox events. You know, teachers are talking about Terry, parents, grandparents. So I think it's Terry's a great example to young people on what you can accomplish if you try.
0: Fred, absolutely. And we're joined by Fred Fox, Terry Fox's brother, this morning. Big event over at Sandwich Secondary today where they're going to run or walk all those kilometers and laps around the track there to finish off the Marathon of Hope. For people that, never met your brother, which is most of us, what do you always tell people about your brother that we didn't learn about him while he was in the public eye? Is there something that stands out to your about your brother to this day that always kind of think about when it was more your brother Terry more than the public Terry?
2: Yeah, not real. I mean, I think there's so much, everybody knows so much about Terry over all these years, but Terry and I are only 14 months apart in age. I'm the older brother, and I think there's some things that people don't see of Terry when they watch video or movies or interviews with Terry, and because he's so focused on what he was doing at that time. But Terry was always a guy that was always having the most fun. He was a practical joker. He was always joked around and did things, and especially after his cancer diagnosis, he was the one that was making everybody feel comfortable knowing what he was going through. So that's just the way Terry was.
1: Yeah.
2: Earlier
1: this year, Fred, the Terry Fox Foundation officially announced it surpassed a billion $1 billion raised for cancer research. And, you know, myself personally, I have a very personal story. My husband beat a very similar cancer as Terry Fox because of the research and all of the funding that the Terry Fox Foundation has raised.
0: And your husband, Tyler McGregor, from the Canadian Paralympic hockey team, will be part of this today.
1: Yes, will be part of that. But what I'm getting at, $1 billion that has gone back into research and basically saving people's lives, you know, like my husband's. How did, when you hit that $1 billion, did that, what did you think about that?
2: Yeah, it's an amazing number, $1 billion. But I think we don't really focus on the number as much as you said, you know, with Tyler and other people who have had cancer. Over the years, it's the impact that it's had on lives and what it's doing, in different communities, small and big communities, big centers in Canada that are now having this opportunity to share data and have, you know, in Windsor here, they're part of the Marathon of Hope Cancer Center Network and they're making a difference. So when it comes to the dollars raised, it's obviously it's propelled where we are today in Canada with, cancer research, but it's what the impact has been on so many lives. That's so important.
0: Well, Fred, thanks so much for the time. We're going to see you over there. We're going to be myself and Meg heading over to Sandwich Secondary later on for the event as well. That's Fred Fox, brother of Terry Fox, part of that big celebration and event today. What is it? 13 different high schools and are going to be there. From I think it's the secondary schools from the Catholic or from the public board are going to be doing this first ever system wide event.
1: Yeah,
0: over at Sandwich Secondary,
1: and it starts at about 10:15. And the reason why you hear so much about Terry Fox this time of the year is just because the Terry Fox runs, they're held across Canada and globally on the second Sunday after Labor Day, which falls on September 20th of this year. So. It's you know, we often see these runs and some of these advocacy campaigns in the fall, so woohoo.
0: All
1: got
0: right.
1: My Terry Fox shirt on this
0: you do
1: morning.
0: You look like you're ready to run today. Finish it, the Terry Fox shirt,
1: and look at the back of this shirt. That's my
0: so
1: favorite
0: cool.
1: part is the back. Can we see it on the turn this way back?
0: Yeah,
1: of the
0: I think
1: shirt.
0: We're getting a good look there.
1: Okay,
0: it's
1: good,
0: Terry's
1: good.
0: Back on
1: yep.
0: your back basically
1: back.
0: Him running and showing his very famous outfit with the shorts and in the white t-shirt that he wore on his Marathon of Hope. So awesome stuff today. And I think, you know what's cool, what it says about our country? That, you know, we have some big names and big celebrities in this country. And there's no one's legacy that has lasted as long as Terry Fox. Like, you put him up there, and he's just a regular guy. He was just a regular guy, right?
1: He was a regular guy who fell on some really unfortunate circumstances, which more and more people in this country unfortunately face. I think with the brilliance of Terry Fox is just that the amount of sacrifice, the pain that he was in, the suffering, and to give yourself to the mission that he did every day so that he could better the lives of other people. I mean, I can't think of anything more heroic than that.
0: Yep, pretty good stuff. So we'll see everybody over at Sandwich later on today. I think 10:15 is when that event gets underway with the opening ceremony. 8:18, let's find out what's happening on the roads now as we check AM 800 traffic, brought to you by your Ontario Ford store. 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
3: Taking a look at a few construction spots to keep in mind for your drive to work. In Windsor, Seminole Street at Central Avenue is shut down for work. Intersection Road is closed east of Banwell Road to all traffic for road reconstruction until Friday. Riverside Drive East will have intermittent lane closures near St. Rose Avenue during construction of the St. Rose Pumping Station. Droulard Road from Edna Street to Riverside Drive East and Wyandotte Street East from Cadillac Street to Albert Road. That's fully closed for Via Rail Bridge rehab work. Here on Church Road, we'll have lane restrictions between Malden Road and the EC Rail Expressway for road reconstruction. Walker Road has lane restrictions between Lenz Avenue and Grand Maris Road East. That's for road panel repairs. In Essex County, County Road 8 on the Lakeshore-Kingsville border has lane restrictions for road construction between County Road 23 and Cameron Side Road. County Road 20 in Amherstburg has lane restrictions between County Road 10 and North Side Road for road work. If you spot any traffic troubles, call or text us at 519-792-2559. From the AM 800 Traffic Center, I'm Rusty Thompson.
0: All right, gas prices this morning here on AM 800. And Meg, they have gone way up as we head into the later part of this week.
1: Oh my goodness, this is not great. They're up 8 cents today, gas prices, so 190.9. The average price of gas, according to affordableenergy.ca. Diesel, if you didn't think it'd get any higher, it's up 15 cents, 268.9 for diesel today. So affordableenergy.ca, they're predicting gas will go down by about 10 cents tomorrow. So maybe hold off if you can and see if it we get a little relief there. Coming up, Paul is going to join us. And parents charged under underage e-bike riders after they were stopped on Lakeshore. We'll have more information on that up next.
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0: Hey, big matchup on the screen tonight, Lions and Bills. And it's got the markings, heavyweight slugfest tonight. We're all excited. It means your living room needs a game plan that doesn't involve standing over a hot stove while someone's driving down the field. So enter Antonino's Original Pizza. 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Throw in some wings, maybe a couple cold drinks, and you're basically running the ideal offense from your own couch. Whether you're biting your nails in the fourth quarter or celebrating a massive touchdown, Antonino's makes the game night better. So order early, because, you know, there's sometimes a halftime rush. Maybe there's a rush just before the game. 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You can say, listen, I want my pizza ready for, you know, 7 o'clock tonight. I'll pick it up then at this location, or I want it at this time and order it early. So get in line, because I think it's going to be a busy night for Antonino's. One bite, one pride. Go Lions. Go Antonino's.
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1: All right, weather forecast for today, high of 24 or 75. And we're looking at a few showers beginning early this morning, ending near noon. Tonight, low of 14 or 57 Fahrenheit. And tomorrow, looking a bit nicer. We could see some sun tomorrow. 24, 75, and they're calling for a mix of sun and cloud. The current temperature right now, it is 17 out there or 63 Fahrenheit.

0: Max Webster this morning, and actually sad news from that band, that one of the longtime members passed away.
1: Yeah, drummer Gary McCracken passed away yesterday. He'd been sick for a while, and you know, Max Webster, big part of my youth growing up, the soundtrack to my teens and in early 20s. When I worked in Sarnia Radio way back in the early 90s, the morning show host on the country station, the late Steve Glenn, had a band called Imaginary Cowboy. And Gary actually drummed in that band for a number of years, got a chance to meet him at a number of gigs. Terrific guy. Spent his years after Max Webster teaching drumming. He was a teacher, music teacher, for several years. And, I just think it's a huge loss. Earlier in the year, the Max Machine lost the keyboard player, Terry Wilkinson. So it's one of those things, as we get older, you see these things happening, and it tugs at the heartstrings. And Gary McCracken, like I say, had a chance to meet him. Down-to-earth guy. Loved talking with him about the whole Max experience. Very down to earth.
0: Yeah, very nice. All right, well, no time. We got to go get to news, but a nice tribute to a Canadian musician. We'll let this ride to the break, and we'll get to that story about the parents who were charged with underage e-bike riders in LaSalle, in Lakeshore, up next.

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14: Seventeen degrees in Windsor, Essex. Cloudy with showers ending near noon today. A high reaching 24, 75 Fahrenheit. I'm Paul McDonald, AM 800 News. This report is brought to you by St. Clair College in Windsor and Chatham, the home of Saints Nation. Coming up, Unifor to update negotiations with Stellantis later this morning, and upgrades coming to Windsor International Airport. But first, Windsor mayoral candidate Fred Francis is proposing a chief innovation officer position if he wins next month's municipal election. The longtime Ward 1 councillor says the position would focus on ways for the city to save money through innovations while reducing red tape when it comes to applications and permits.
15: What innovative strategies, technologies are available to do the work at City Hall? That's going to be their job. What efficiencies are you going to be able to find? How can we work better? With respect to the full digital permitting, right? Now, we're going to cut the red tape at City Hall. We're going to make it easier for people to do business.
14: Francis is also proposing what he calls the full City Hall bill, what residents and businesses pay in total each year when it comes to property taxes, user fees, stormwater management, financing charges, permit and licensing fees, and other municipal costs. There are 11 candidates running for mayor in Windsor. The union representing Canadian workers at Stellantis is urging the federal government to intervene as the automaker looks to sell its idle Brampton assembly plant to Canadian armored vehicle maker Rochal. In a letter to Industry Minister Melanie Joly, Unifor National President Lana Payne warns if Stellantis is successful in its attempt to sell the facility, the company would be abandoning vehicle production at the plant, which would leave more than 2,000 employees out of work and affect suppliers employing thousands more nearby. Payne says it is incumbent on the federal government to do everything possible to prevent this outcome. Unifor will update contract talks with Stellantis and the status of the Brampton plant during a news conference later this morning. A 21-year-old man is facing several charges after police found him passed out behind the steering wheel of a vehicle stopped at a traffic light in East Windsor. It happened shortly before 1 yesterday morning at Lauzon Parkway and Hawthorne Drive. Police say the vehicle was running and in drive when officers arrived. They repeatedly knocked on the window to wake the driver up and eventually had to open the driver's door, put the vehicle in park, and shake the man. Police say the driver was impaired by drugs and found drug paraphernalia and suspected drug residue in his backpack. The man is facing several charges, including operating a vehicle while impaired by drugs. AM 800 News time is 8:33. Showers ending near noon today, a high of 24. A boost to Windsor International Airport. The federal government has announced $7.5 million in funding to upgrade one of two runways and modernize runway lighting. Airport President and Chief Executive Officer Mark Alvin says the original runway is from around 1940.
1: It's about 30 years since the last rehabilitation, so it's due. We're looking forward to getting it done. And we did the other runway a few years ago, just before I started, actually, so more than a few years ago now. So it's time.
14: Work is expected to begin later next year. Prime Minister Mark Carney says an enhanced partnership with the European Union will be put up for debate and a final vote in Parliament. During a news conference in Strasbourg, France this morning, Carney added that Canada is not looking to become a full member in the EU.
2: It's a different framework. It's a framework that is relevant for a country that shares the deep bonds, histories, and the ambitions for our people that the European Parliament has for Europeans and the Canadian government has for Canadians.
14: Earlier today, in an address to the European Parliament, Carney said he welcomes the ambition of European Commission President Ursula von der Leyen to see Canada become the EU's first associate member. In sports, the Detroit Lions back in action tonight. NFL Thursday Night Football is in Orchard Park, New York, where the Buffalo Bills host the Lions at the new Highmark Stadium. Both teams opened with wins last week. The AM 800 News poll question, should there be screen time limits for students while in school? Let us know at am800cklw.com. Yesterday, we asked if you support Canada having closer economic ties with the European Union. Of more than 4,100 responses, 60% say no. AM 800 News time is 8:35. We check business now, brought to you by Guaranteed A-Fine Furniture, Tecumseh Road of Paulette in Windsor, ngfurniture.ca. Starting in late November, a special in-flight brew from cafe giant Tim Hortons will be available on board WestJet flights.
16: It's the first leg of a partnership between the two brands that will also include a loyalty program team-up sometime in 2027. Dubbed the Flight Roast, Tim Hortons' chief marketing officer, Hope Bagazi, says the coffee features a unique blend specifically designed for passengers' taste buds at high altitudes. Since taste perceptions change high above ground, she says Tim's wanted to make sure the coffee was suited for variables like high pressure, shorter brew times, and fluctuating temperatures. The next year, WestJet Rewards and Tim Rewards members will be able to link their accounts to earn points from both programs when they make eligible purchases at Tim Hortons. Hannah Stolz, The Canadian Press.
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1: Okay, so today we are getting rain in some areas. Texters are saying, one texter is saying, please tell Mike it is raining in LaSalle right now. Thank you. This is all because my grass seed is down. And there's no better rain than a nice light rain that I don't have to pay for. So hopefully the rain stops, because we do have that big Terry Fox event over at Sandwich today. It is going to be cloudy, and the rain will end near noon, they're saying. 24-75 tomorrow, mix of sun and cloud, again the high of 24, and then cooler temperatures. Oh my, Meg, did you look at this ahead for the weekend? Highs of 20. Monday's high 19 or 66.
0: I know, and it doesn't really look much warmer than that, even into mid-next week.
1: Yeah, so that fall-like feel arriving with the official arrival of fall next week. Right now, 17 or 63.

0: 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Well, Essex County OPP have pulled over two youth riding e-bikes on Notre Dame Street in Lakeshore. This happened on Tuesday, and the kids didn't just get a warning. The parents were charged under the Highway Traffic Safety Act and permitting a person under 16 to drive one of these e-bikes. So police emphasize they are actively cracking down on these illegal and unsafe e-bike riders, noting that regulations are consistently being ignored because you do have to be at least 16 years old to drive one of these e-bikes. I don't know if people know that or not.
1: You've got to be 16 years old. You need to wear an approved helmet. And the e-bikes must have operable pedals and meet Ontario safety standards. Riders must follow the same rules of the road as cyclists. But here it is. Parents getting charged because their child who was under the age of 16 was not supposed to be riding the e-bike. And you know what? I think we need more of this.
0: Do you think more of this, like a parent accountability? Is that what you're thinking? That the parents should be charged if their kids are riding these e-bikes illegally?
1: Yeah, because I think, I mean, every young kid wants to do these things. Every young kid wants to, you know, do things that are pushing the boundaries or doing things that are maybe not exactly according to the law. And it's up to parents to say, no, you're not doing that. You're not old enough to do that. You've got to wear the proper safety devices and all this stuff. And I just think we're hearing this from a lot of municipalities right now, a lot of people, a lot of residents saying these young kids are whipping around on these e-scooters, these e-bikes. They're flying. It's not a regular pedal bike. It's not a regular scooter. Like, you are flying on these things. No helmets. And it's dangerous for the child, and it's dangerous for people who are in close contact to them as well.
0: Okay. Should parents be held responsible if their kids are under 16 and illegally driving these e-bikes? Joe, good morning. What do you think?
2: Hey, I'm going to think out of the box and say the police are damn lazy.
0: Why is that?
2: Let's just pick on the kids that are underage, but forget about the people that go through stop signs that are riding illegally or too fast, for that matter, because they'd rather be sitting wherever to do something other than enforcing the law. If you got the law to enforce it on, not just on a precise little thing to say, oh, that kid looks like he's 12 years old. I think I'm going to charge his parents because it's illegal. Meanwhile, you got a bunch of other people literally going through stop signs.
1: Yeah, being dangerous.
2: Getting the bejesus out of people walking, etc.
0: Well, Joe, and sorry, we got to go. But I think, you know, police are looking out for all different crimes and traffic violations. They're not just focused on that.
1: Well, this is
0: right
1: where
0: now,
1: it gets,
0: right?
1: I think I kind of know what, you know, Joe is saying in the sense of the police can only do so much. Like, you know, the police can't sit out on every corner and bust everybody who's going driving through a stop sign or bust every underage kid and charge their parents. Like, the police, how many resources can we allocate to making sure that kids are of age?

0: age, you know.
1: Parents got to step up. Like, okay, you're 14. Why do you have an e-bike? You're not supposed to have one. It's illegal to drive one. Let's go back to the phones. Gary, good morning. You think parents should be responsible?
2: Absolutely. And they're the people that are buying them. I drive a shuttle. I've caught people at 71 kilometers an hour. These are not e-bikes. These are electric motorcycles. I saw a kid on Tecumseh Road near Lincoln at 66 kilometers an hour. I had to speed up to pace them.
0: Wow. Wow. See, Gary, and that's where it gets so dangerous. And I mean, of course, every kid wants to race down the road going 60 kilometers an hour on a bike. But that's why there's limits to this, because it's super dangerous.
1: And parents got to know. And parents may even be the ones buying them, because they're not cheap either. For an entry-level one, you're looking for at least a grand.
0: No 10-year-old, 11, 12-year-old is going out and buying a $1,000 bike. That's exactly right.
1: Okay. Interesting topic this morning. We'll hear more about this, I'm sure, in the next couple days. It is 8:43, and let's find out what's happening on your drive-in this morning as we check AM 800 traffic. And, we are getting some rain out there, so watch out for slick roadways. And that's about it right now. I thought we had a crash being reported. Did you guys see that on our text board from earlier? There
0: car
1: was a crash
0: at Cameron and Riverside Drive. We got that message from John this morning.
1: Okay, so watch out for that. And if you see anything on the roads, be careful out there. 519-792-2559. And we come back with the forecast. And Bob Belichico from CTV Windsor tells us about the latest with the Spits, who are about to open their season next.
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1: All right, a reminder, we have a crash at the corner of Cameron and Riverside Drive right now that may be causing a few delays, so heads up on that. Weather, we are getting some rain in some parts of Windsor, Essex this morning, and that should wrap up for the afternoon. High of 24 or 75, down to 14 or 57 tonight, and then same deal tomorrow with a mix of sun and cloud, a high of 24. Right now, 18 in rain, 64 Fahrenheit.

0: 8:49 and some tragically hip for the intro of the legend, CTV Windsor's Bob Belichico. Good morning, Bobby.
1: Good morning, Mike. Meg, classic song. Had to hear it again. I heard you play the acoustic version earlier, so I'm like, I need to rock that song out. I can't hear the acoustic of that one.
0: Okay, yeah, great song. Great band.
2: Now, the acoustic one there, The Courage, that we heard a little bit earlier when we talked to Fred Fox, the brother of Terry Fox, which you can go back and listen to, that was like a Terry Fox collab.
1: Oh, no, I'm not slagging it. I just, you know.
0: Why do you hate Terry Fox?
1: I just need to hear the rock version. That's all.
2: You want to pick it up
1: a
2: little.
1: I'm going to Sandwich this morning.
0: Everybody going to be at Sandwich Secondary today? Meg and I are going. Her husband, Tyler McGregor, will be there. Fred Fox, Terry's brother, will be there.
1: Yeah.
0: And then Bob Belichico signing autographs.
1: You guys. Yeah, for sure. Let's do it.
0: Should be a good one. Hey, you know what's back? Spitfire Hockey tomorrow night.
1: Yeah, I'm excited. Aren't you guys excited?
2: Yeah, definitely. What should we know, Bob, about the season?
1: Well, I don't know. It's going to be a strange one because, you know, the new OHL, right? So you got a good mix of young people or young players coming back, but then you got another mix of older returning players like Anthony Cristoforo. So I don't know. It's a younger team. So I was talking to somebody at the LaSalle Vipers game last night. He's like, hey, did you see the OHL power rankings? I'm like, no. He's like, yeah, you know, Windsor's like bottom three. Really? I was shocked because they have some really good players on this team. So we'll see. We'll see. They got London tomorrow in London and, they're back here on Saturday, home and home. So, it should be fun.
2: I feel like sometimes, is that not in some ways an interesting way to go into a season, though? Because maybe people don't expect much of you and then, boom, you hit them. You have a great season, a lot of talented players.
1: Yeah, it's ideal. London's in the top, CHL rankings in the top five or something like that. So, you know, are we ever shocked to see them?
2: Yeah.
1: I don't know.
2: Yeah.
0: Right.
1: So who really knows? I mean, you talk to coaches will tell you all the time, rankings don't matter, especially heading into the season.
2: Yeah.
1: So, you know, it's always about how you're playing at the end. And I'm sure with this team that they have this year, they'll be half decent.
0: And you mentioned, you know, changes in the OHL and junior hockey, Bob. Were you referring to the NCAA eligibility changes?
1: Yeah.
0: And that means, like, you know, a lot of the CHL players, OHL players are weighing in or choosing between their options, whether if they go to a college in the U.S. or play junior hockey here in this country.
1: Exactly it. So all the blue chip players are, you know, looking stateside now. Whereas back in the day, I remember doing a story on this at the University of Michigan with the legend, Red Berenson, talking about how the OHL and CHL used to poach all their players. And now it's the other way around because of this NIL thing. So, you know, yeah, don't be surprised when you see 2-year players in the OHL, you know, jumping ship and going to play NCAA because they're getting paid.
0: Yeah, they can make more money there.
2: Right? Right. Incredible.
0: So if they're a top player and they, you know, they have a good year or two with the Spits, then, you know, a place like Michigan or Michigan State might come calling and say, here, we're going to give you this much to play hockey here.
1: Exactly. So, who'd they lose? They lost Jack Nesbitt and, Ethan Belchez. So,
0: right.
2: That's
1: Big names to lose on a team like this. So.
2: Okay, absolutely. Let's talk a little bit about local football, St. Clair Lancers.
1: So, yeah, St. Clair's at home. Lancers are on the road at Waterloo. They're facing a 1-2 team. They're 1-2. They're banged up, though. So I was talking to Coach yesterday, and, now it's time for the depth guys to step up and, you know, do their thing. So they almost did it against Western last week. Mike, Meg, they were so close. They had a 2nd and 25. Against Western late in the game. And all I kept thinking was, man, you stop them here, you get the ball back, and you have a chance, right? They gave up 26 yards. I'm like, oh. And then they scored two, three plays later. I'm like, there it is, you know? So they were so close. If they would have had a couple injured players back, they probably would have won that game, I thought. So, they're a really good team. The next three games are winnable, and then, you know, get healthy for the last two games. Yeah, Guelph and Ottawa, so it's going to be an interesting stretch here.
0: Yeah, of course, a few weeks ago they had that huge win over Laurier. Big upset.
1: Oh, that was awesome.
0: 48-37. And St. Clair College, they are going to be playing at home this weekend. They're going to be playing on Saturday afternoon at 4 o'clock over at Acumen Stadium against the Riptides.
1: Yeah, they're playing Quincy. They got back-to-back against them consecutive weeks. So, yeah. I mean, you know, that's an easy game because they're, you know, Quincy's 0-5 right now, right?
0: Oh, okay.
1: They're kind of like, the bottom feeder of the league. But, you know, this St. Clair team is, as Mike LaChance, the head coach, put it to me on the weekend, he goes, nobody can complain they're boring anymore. So they're not blowing everybody out, but they're finding ways to win, especially last week. You know, they had a blocked punt for a touchdown, and that kind of turned the tides into their favor. And then they ran the ball down their throat and ended up winning the game with like a couple minutes left. So, you know, this could easily be on the other foot going, oh, yeah, they're not good enough anymore. But they're finding ways to win, which is what you want out of a team.
2: Definitely. So it
1: doesn't
2: always
1: have to be, right? It doesn't have to always be blowouts, right? Yeah,
2: absolutely. All right. Thank you so much for that, Bob. That is Bob Belichico from CTV Windsor on the sidelines. A look at the week's big local sports news. So thank you very much to Bobby.
0: All right. Reminder, we've had a report of a crash. Cameron in Riverside Drive. Watch for delays there. And we'll come back. And a rude awakening for one driver in East Windsor ends in handcuffs. Paul McDonald with that next on AM 800.

0: we go. Way back Windsor, Essex, and a big chapter. Local history is turning this month as the Windsor Public Library prepares to open their brand new downtown central branch at 400 City Hall Square on September 24th, officially wrapping up its time at the Paul Martin Building, as you've been hearing on AM 800 and CTV Windsor. So moving central branches is not a new thing, though, for the library. Windsor's public library story officially began 1894 when residents voted to establish a free library system. And after years, temporary rooms that the industrialist Andrew Carnegie stepped in with a $27,000 grant. In 1903, the city cut the ribbon on its first purpose-built stone library at Victoria Avenue and Park Street. And as the city boomed, the system grew into neighborhoods, adding bookmobiles and eventually opening the familiar 850 Olette Avenue Central Branch. That was in 1973, home to the iconic bronze fountain so many of us remember being outside. So from that small branch of donated books in the 1800s to a state-of-the-art home at City Hall Square, the library continues to turn pages and write history along our fine city. That is Way Back Windsor Essex for today. Back tomorrow with more at this time on the history of Windsor Essex on AM 800.
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14: -18 degrees in Windsor, Essex, cloudy with showers ending near noon, a high today of 24, 75 Fahrenheit. I'm Paul McDonald, AM 800 News. This report is brought to you by Bertone Chairs, proudly serving Windsor, Essex since 1986. Coming up, Francis proposes the full City Hall bill and upgrades coming to Windsor International Airport. But first, the Union for Canadian Workers at Stellantis is urging the federal government to intervene as the automaker looks to sell its idled assembly plant in Brampton to Canadian armored vehicle maker Rochal. Unifor National President Lana Payne penned a letter to the industry minister, Melanie Joly, on Wednesday. It warns if Stellantis does in fact sell the facility, the company would stop production at the plant and leave more than 2,000 people out of work. Payne says Ottawa should do everything it can to prevent that outcome and clarify what role, if any, the government played in discussions around the potential sale. Unifor has called a news conference for later this morning where we'll get an update on contract talks with Stellantis and the current status of the Brampton plant. Windsor mayoral candidate Fred Francis is promising to give residents and businesses a clear picture and impact of taxes and user fees if he wins next month's municipal election. Francis is proposing what he calls the full city hall bill. What's paid each year when you add up everything from property taxes to user fees to sewer surcharges, licensing and permit charges, and other municipal fees. He's also proposing to create a chief innovation officer position to oversee digital improvements and operational efficiency.
2: That'll make a drastic difference in one, how people save money in the city of Windsor, and how business can be done in the city of Windsor. And I'm very excited about both of them because these are things that the city's never had before, the city's never done before, new perspectives that we've never considered. And that's why I'm running for mayor, not only to provide new leadership, but provide fresh ideas and new perspectives.
14: There are 11 candidates running for mayor in Windsor. Police have laid several charges against a 21-year-old man after he was found passed out behind the steering wheel of a vehicle stopped at an intersection in East Windsor. Officers located the vehicle at Lauzon Parkway and Hawthorne Drive just before 1 yesterday morning. Police say officers knocked repeatedly on the window trying to wake the driver. They eventually opened the door, put the vehicle in park, and shook the driver. Police say the driver was impaired by drugs and found drug paraphernalia and suspected drug residue in his backpack. He later failed a drug recognition evaluation. Among the charges laid by police, operation while impaired by drugs and driving without insurance. AM 800 News Time is coming up on 9:04. Showers ending by noon today, a high today of 24. The federal government will spend nearly $7.5 million on upgrades at Windsor International Airport. One of two runways was last rehabilitated 30 years ago, and runway lighting will be modernized. The airport's director of operations, Luke Vandermark, says money is available to purchase a second aircraft rescue and firefighting vehicle.
3: We're nearing the passenger volumes that mandate that we provide a Category 6 coverage. Although we do have the capabilities to provide that today, as was mentioned during the press conference, the equipment that we are replacing is aging, and this allows us the ability to provide a consistent level of service to those who require the Category 6 coverage.
14: Work on the runway is expected to start near the end of next year. Prime Minister Mark Carney delivering a highly anticipated speech to the European Parliament in Strasbourg this morning. He welcomed Europe's ambition to forge a new type of alliance with Canada, noting that polls show Canadians favor much closer ties. At a media briefing following his speech, Carney assured that the House of Commons would be consulted.
13: Yes, we will have a series of debates, I'm sure, in Parliament, relevant committees, and ultimately there will be a vote in the Canadian Parliament for the final structure of the alliance that we're working on. I observe that there has been a fair bit of preparation for this.
14: Carney says the nomenclature of how to frame the new alliance would be determined by the EU, but that the substance of a new arrangement is more important than its name. The AM 800 News poll question, should there be screen time limits for students while in school? Let us know at am800cklw.com. AM 800 News time is 9:05. Let's get a check of the markets now.
15: The Bank of Canada says the risk of a renewed trade fight with the U.S. was a major concern when it decided to hold its key interest rate at 2.25%. The bank says policymakers were worried, even though overall economic impacts were expected to be modest. The U.S. Federal Reserve has raised its benchmark or interest rate by 0.25 point, making it more expensive to borrow money. The interest rate is the first rate hike by the Fed since the summer of 2023. Canada's artificial intelligence minister says the country needs to build its own AI capacity to avoid relying on other countries for the technology. Looking to the markets, the S&P TSX Composite Index was down 90 points. The Dow Jones Industrial Average was down 631 points. The Canadian dollar traded for 71.48 cents US compared with 71.85 cents on Tuesday. The October crude oil contract was down $3.40 US to $102.43 per barrel. The December gold contract was up $54.70 US to $4,387.50 an ounce. From the Canadian Press Business Desk, I'm John Kennedy.
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0: All right, 9 o'clock hour. Here we go. Mike and Meg on AM 800, CTV Windsor. And we're here till 10 o'clock. 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
21: Okay, the weather forecast here. We are going to see a high today of 24 or 75. And it looks like that's going to be the warmest temperature for the next little while here. A few showers beginning early this morning, ending near noon, and then tonight a low of 14 or 57. And tomorrow's looking nice, 24, 75, then a mix of sun and cloud. And then Saturday on, we're looking at temperatures 20, 19 into even mid next week. The current temperature right now, it's 18 or 64 Fahrenheit.

0: I was rocking this as I always do, rock out. Spreading topsoil and grass seed the other day.
1: Good for you.
0: Yeah. Nice. That is the Indiana Drones, Windsor Zone, and the song is Action.
1: Very nice. Man, the talks with the European Union have... I want to say escalated. It just seems they're taking this very seriously. In fact, the president of the European Commission has backed proposals for Canada to become the EU's first associate member. And so yesterday, Ursula von der Leyen, she told the European Parliament that she wanted to work on opening the door for Canada, which would involve closer ties on various key sectors. This whole concept of an associate member, though, is kind of interesting. It seems like we're not a real member of the European Union, kind of like a special one.
0: Yeah. We're like the cool cousin, maybe.
1: Yeah, like we're not...
0: That you're close with, but you don't see all the time, maybe just at holidays. Here's what Mark Carney had to say this morning, the Prime Minister.
2: We will have a series of debates, I'm sure, in Parliament, relevant committees, and ultimately there will be a vote in the Canadian Parliament for the final structure of the alliance that we're working on. I observe that there has been a fair bit of preparation for this. Special Envoy John Hannaford with his counterparts, the discussions that President Metsola and I have had, also with Presidents Costa and von der Leyen, as well as informal discussions with some European leaders that are helping to develop the ideas behind this. The next important point is the summit, European Canada Summit in Montreal at 29th and 30th of October, but it will all roll out transparently. It's an exciting time because this is an opportunity to make Canada stronger, more sovereign, more independent, more prosperous, more sustainable.
0: Interesting. It's interesting that the summit's coming up not that far away now at the end of October, where we'll host some of the European leaders. And I think that's, you know, is that people's biggest concerns about being some kind of associate member, closer ties to Europe, is the fact that, you know, we still want control of our markets and our sovereignty.
1: Of course, yeah.
0: And I think makes sense to me. Like, we already have trade deals with a lot of countries in Europe, but, like, I mean, I don't know the fine details and all that stuff, but, like, anytime you can get a better relationship that has benefits to both sides, why not do it?
1: I think a lot of this, too, is all in the details about what this will actually look like, this kind of special partnership. Because, you know, I think there are good reasons that we wouldn't want to be also become a full European member, of course. And, I mean, you're talking about, as you mentioned, Mike, national sovereignty, immigration, you know, finances. What would that all look like? But I think the European Union would treat us a lot nicer than what is happening in the United States right now, you know? And we can't, what are we going to do? Just let them steamroll over us? And
0: that's it. Okay, you know, we don't know all the fine details, on. This clip from Donald Trump yesterday tells me we are doing the exact right thing. So here's Trump talking when asked about Canada and closer ties with Europe.
3: No, I think it's laughable. Look, the whole thing with Canada. Canada's been a terrible trade partner. And no, I don't see that. And if they do that, if I think it's at all a hostile act, I will put very serious tariffs or stop trading with Europe on many things. So if they do that, if Europe does that with a bad intention, if it's a good intention, that's fine. If it's a bad intention, we'll put very heavy tariffs on Europe.
0: You're such a weird, insane old man that needs to go away. But the fact that he doesn't like this tells me we're doing the exact right thing.
1: You know, this concept, this good intention and a bad intention, there would be no intentions if you did not start this in the first place.
0: Right.
1: We would continue to trade with you. I'm sure we would even sit down, hash out another trade deal that maybe works better for you, works better for Canada. But it's the way you've gone about it. And now this is a direct... These are consequences to your actions. So, I don't know. There's a lot of questions to be had about the European special member. And I can understand how people are going, what exactly does this mean for Canada?
0: And this is not like the United States, where Mark Carney will just sign it, an executive order, and it'll be done. This will actually go through parliamentary approval. and get debated like it should
1: in
0: our government. This is not just going to be signed by Mark Carney. Like he's going to do all the details and then bring it to Parliament and we'll have a look at it. I thought this was a really good comment. This guy is named Damian Bolzelauger. And he is a German politician. He's a business consultant and journalist. Here's what he had to say about our country.
4: Dear Prime Minister Carney, I'm really excited we are formalizing our long-distance relationship. Our history has had its ups and downs, but hey, we recently had a bad breakup with the Brits, and you seem to be going through a rough patch with the US. So clearly, we are both open for something new. And for us, choosing you, Canada, and Mr. Carney, is quite easy. You have green hydrogen to keep us warm. You have maple syrup to keep us happy and heated rivalry to keep us entertained. You have poutine, the Mountie, Celine Dion, and Leonard Cohen, and of course, almost every famous Ryan or Justin I can think of. Furthermore, you Canadians possess humankind's rarest skill, and that is the ability to apologize. You have courage, Prime Minister, which you have shown by standing up against Trump's gaslighting, something we still have yet to learn. And we know that Canada will never be the 51st state, and apparently maybe also not the 28th member state, even though you would be very welcome. But maybe we could become the 11th province of Canada. Long live Lake Ontario. Across the oceans, our hearts will go on.
0: I love that he mentioned Trump's gaslighting. Steve, you said, oh, he's on the phone right now. Steve, you were mentioning the look on the president of the European Union's face when he said that.
5: Well, he's saying that the EU hasn't really stood up. They signed a deal. And so he says that in front of all of Parliament. And oh, the stare.
0: Oh, really? Like it was like the evil eye stare?
5: Yes.
0: But he's right.
5: He is.
1: Yeah. Stevie, you made an interesting point. We were talking off air the other day about one of the beneficial things that could come from being whatever a special partner means to the European Union. And that was in terms of research, you know, because we know that Donald Trump has cut back so much on really fundamental research funding that could be a really nice partnership.
5: Well, we've seen the states cut back on like education funding and like environmental funding, but it's the damage he's done to their institutions. So we can't partner with U.S. universities, so we need to look elsewhere. And so if we can have students travel to the Europe and go to school there, why not? So
0: I just the more Trump doesn't like it, the better it is for us.
1: Well, that is the pattern that we have definitely seen. Right. I want to know, like, so do we get like a EU visa? Like, can we go and live we'll in Italy out, for a little while or something?
0: It sounds like this thing is being fast-tracked, and who knows when this will come into, you know, becoming, you know, law or the agreement will be done. These things take a long time to get done sometimes, and it's going to have to be debated, and you know the way that will go.
1: Yeah, but it's good.
0: In Parliament.
1: I agree, but I also think something like this deserves a very heavy debate and all sides weighing in. I feel like as Canadians, we get that because this is a big announcement depending on what a special member means.
0: Okay.
6: There's something wrong with them. They're cuckoo.
0: 916.
6: I was quite impressed with my intelligence. I'm a high IQ person.
5: That was my favorite Trump clip yesterday.
0: That was really good.
1: We got to save yesterday? That one. I'm a high IQ person. You don't. If you're a high IQ person, you don't necessarily have to tell people you are.
0: You know who's a high IQ person? Mark Carney. And we never tell. He never tells us. He never has to tell us. You just know when someone is a high IQ person. 917. Let's find out what's happening in the roads now as we check AM 800 traffic. And one issue that we have now is some power that is out for about 150 people. In the neighborhood near the Windsor Assembly Plant. So Enwin is aware of that. They're working on it. Also, we had reports of a crash at Cameron and Riverside. If you see something, 519-792-2559. You know what we're seeing, Meg, is higher gas prices today.
1: Yeah, oh my goodness. I wish I could hold everybody's hand when I say this because it is really up today. According to affordableenergy.ca, 190.9 for gas. That's up 8 cents from yesterday. Diesel, I didn't know it could go up this much more. Up 15 cents, 268.9 for diesel. So affordableenergy.ca is predicting gas will go down by about 10 cents tomorrow. So if you can wait to fill up, maybe that's the way to go. Coming up, news poll question of the day, and it's about screen time limits in school. More on that up next.
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0: 922, and let's get to the forecast. Meg Roberts, it looks like it's a bit rainy out there.
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0: Okay, rain should wrap up around noon today. We'll see a high of 24 or 75. Right now, it's 18 or 64. Let's get to our AM 800 news poll, and this is about screen time limits in school.
5: Yeah, there's a new poll out in the U.S. shows about 3 in 4 teachers in the U.S. want screen time limits in schools. So almost 90% of teachers say they support clearly defined exceptions towards screen time rules for those who use technology for a disability. But in the same survey, teachers recognize the difficulty, of the task as the workforce continues to move towards more technology,
1: mm-hmm.
5: and students are introduced to technology and screens at a much younger age. It's the double-edged sword, right? So, question to you this morning, should there be screen time limits for students while in school? Let us know at am800cklw.com. Yesterday, we asked if you support Canada having closer economic ties with the European Union. We had more than 4,100 responses. 60% say no.
0: Okay, back to the screen time thing. I can't believe there's not limits in there already that you know, are in place and rules in place already about screen time. But didn't they put in new rules this year about having your phone, though, at least?
1: I think what they're getting at here is like screen...
0: Like teaching.
1: Teaching materials and stuff, right, like that. So when you are actually a student in class, you're using a tablet or right, you're sitting,
0: okay,
1: on a computer.
0: So it's different than like I'm
1: taking your cell
0: my phone
1: away.
0: And...
5: Taking out your,
1: yeah,
5: cell phone,
1: yeah,
5: and just
0: that was
5: texting
0: ridiculous
5: somebody,
1: yeah,
5: or...
1: Yeah, yeah. Those are kind of two different things,
0: okay,
1: here. And you said, Paul, this is coming out of the United States.
5: Out of the,
1: yeah,
5: U.S. It's a poll that's out of the U.S. And again, about 3 in 4 teachers want screen time limits. But, you know, it's
0: no, I say no.
1: Why?
0: No.
1: No limit. Feed those kids the screens.
0: Well, okay, I was a little bit confused because, okay, yes, you shouldn't be using your cell phone to play games or talk to your friends on Snapchat, mm-hmm, or whatever. This is totally different. Learning through technology and screens and stuff. What are you going to do in the workplace? What are you going to do when you go off to college or university?
5: You're not going to be playing on social
0: media.
5: You're
0: getting your abacus out and your calculator and your protractor,
5: whoa,
0: out? No, that's not how the way the world
1: that
0: works.
1: That, to me, is a bunk excuse, because how did I grow up? We started using screens and computers when I was, I don't know, grade 8, grade 9.
5: Yep.
1: How was it that we walked into university and into workplaces and we knew how to use technology?
0: Yeah, but when you were in grade school, it wasn't as big a part of the world as it is now. Now the world is all
5: but
0: digital and on screens.
5: Isn't that further to the point? I mean, I'm old. I'm from the old school. We never had screen ties, but we learned along the way.
1: Yeah.
5: Right?
1: I think that
0: back in my day, it's the same thing as my dad telling me I had to learn the long way of doing division or all this stuff when I'm like, got a calculator. What do you think I'm going to use in the real world?
1: But
0: teach me how to use a calculator and what all these symbols on this calculator mean.
5: I get that, but don't you think you should know how to do it?
0: No.
5: You shouldn't.
0: Give me,
5: okay,
0: the tools.
5: So Mike's
0: tools.
5: Not for problem solving. He
0: no.
5: wants a computer or AI to solve
0: because,
5: all his problems.
1: Okay.
0: In the real
5: how
0: world.
5: How about critical thinking, Michael?
0: No,
5: Michael, critical
0: that,
5: thinking.
0: That's critical thinking is fine, but embrace the technology that we have
5: give
0: and the tools
5: give me something
0: we
5: to
0: have.
5: Do everything for me. I don't. Don't want to have to ever break a sweat.
0: I'm going
5: to
0: go into shop class.
1: Okay.
0: Take this rock and then bang it against this piece of wood to chop it. Well, what about the saw? We're not using saws here.
1: Okay, I think what's different. Okay,
5: even,
1: I want
5: that's not even the same.
0: Why do we use modern tools?
1: Okay, I think the difference
5: even,
1: here too,
5: yeah,
1: is a calculator. You know, your dad saying don't use the calculator is very different to screen time. Like we know,
5: yeah,
1: the implications of screen time. We know how addictive being on a screen can be. That technology is a lot different than the technology of a calculator, right? It's not that we should be learning.
0: I wish I knew how to write code.
1: I know, but you shouldn't have, like, that's why they're saying limit it. They're not arguing to completely get rid of it. They're arguing that we spend a lot of time on screens. Should we limit it more in our schools? And I say, heck yes, get those kids outside.
5: They're already on screens far too much.
1: At home, they're on screens.
5: From the time they're up to the time they go to bed.
0: We might have to bring this back.
1: Oh, I like it.
0: I like this topic. Let's bring it back.
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0: Degrees in Windsor, Essex. Showers ending near noon today. A high reaching 24, 75 Fahrenheit. I'm Paul McDonald, AM 800 News. Coming up, Francis proposes the full City Hall bill and upgrades coming to Windsor International Airport. But first, OPP are asking for the public's help as they investigate a fatal crash near Harrow last weekend. Investigators say a vehicle went into a field near Marsh Road and 5th Concession Road just after 11:30 last Friday night. A 39-year-old Essex woman was pronounced dead at the scene despite efforts to resuscitate her. OPP are asking anyone with dash cam or surveillance footage to contact investigators. Passed out at the wheel in East Windsor. AM 800's Rusty Thompson this morning on a well-being check by police early yesterday morning at Lauzon Parkway and Hawthorne Drive.
31: When officers got to the scene, they learned a vehicle had been stopped at the intersection for 10 minutes. It was still running and in drive, and the driver was found slumped over the wheel. Officers knocked on the window to wake the driver, and when that didn't work, they opened the door and shook him. But he refused to get out once he woke up and struggled with officers when they tried to arrest him. Police say the officers found drug paraphernalia and suspected drug residue in a backpack, and the driver was taken to headquarters where he failed a drug recognition evaluation. A 21-year-old man is now facing multiple charges. Rusty Thompson, AM 800 News.
0: The union representing Canadian workers at Stellantis wants the federal government to intervene. The automaker is looking to sell its idle Brampton assembly plant to Canadian armored vehicle maker Rauchel. Unifor National President Lana Payne warns in a letter to the industry minister that if Stellantis is successful in selling, the company would be abandoning vehicle production at the facility. Payne says that would leave more than 2,000 employees out of work and affect suppliers employing thousands more. Unifor has called a news conference for later this morning to update talks and the status of the plant. Windsor mayoral candidate Fred Francis is proposing what he calls the full City Hall bill if he's elected mayor in next month's election. Francis says the City Hall bill would give residents and businesses a detailed outline of what they're paying when it comes to property taxes, user fees, utility bills, permit charges, licensing fees, and other municipal charges.
32: You need to know what residents and businesses are paying as a total cost at City Hall.
4: no longer just property taxes, because you can see property taxes stay at zero or low, but all your user fees are being increased. Your stormwater management fees are being increased. So that's what we're going to use as the affordability test at City Hall when we're elected.
6: Francis also wants to establish a chief innovation officer position to oversee digital improvements and operational efficiencies, including reducing red tape when it comes to applications and permits. There are 11 candidates seeking the city's top elected position. AMA Hedred News Time is 9:33. Showers ending later, a high reaching 24. Windsor International Airport is getting nearly $7.5 million in upgrades. The money comes from the federal government's Airports Capital Assistance Program. Work includes rehabilitating the asphalt on one of the two runways for the first time in 30 years and modernizing the runway lighting. Mark Galvin is president and chief executive officer at the airport.
7: We have a lot of seasonal traffic here, both in the summer and in our sun destination season. So we're going to try and do as much of the work as we possibly can to minimize the impact to the traveler, because, like I said, connectivity is everything, and we're going to do our very best.
6: The runway work is expected to start later next year. Prime Minister Mark Carney addressing the European Parliament this morning. His speech comes one day after European Commission President Ursula von der Leyen said she wants Canada to become the first associate member of the European Union. Carney in Strasbourg, France, says Canada and Europe should have deeper ties on critical minerals, defense, artificial intelligence, and energy security.
8: Our alliance can help fill Europe's need for reliable supply. Canada's desire for advanced processing capabilities and our common objective to complete value chains in the transition and our defense.
6: Carney did not mention U.S. President Donald Trump by name, though his speech alluded to strained relations between both Canada and Europe with the American administration. And a new poll shows about 3 in 4 teachers in the U.S. want screen time limits in schools. Almost 90% of teachers say they support clearly defined exceptions towards screen time rules for those who use technology for a disability. But in the same survey, teachers recognize the difficulty of the task as the workforce becomes more technology-based and students are introduced to technology and screens at a younger age. The Amy Hedred News Poll question, should there be screen time limits for students while in school? Let us know at AM800CKLW.com. AM800 News Time is 9:36. We get a check of business now. A sentencing hearing is scheduled today in Toronto for Canadian auto parts mogul Frank Stronach on the historical offense of indecent assault. The hearing is set to take place even as prosecutors are challenging the judge's decision to declare a rare post-verdict mistrial on Stronach's sexual assault conviction.
9: The 94-year-old billionaire was found guilty in June of both charges, which relate to separate allegations brought by two of the women in his Toronto criminal trial. Weeks later, the judge granted the mistrial on the sexual assault conviction after emails from the complainant's lawyer in a separate civil case were presented in court. Stronach's lawyer argued those emails told a story that was inconsistent with the woman's testimony in the criminal trial. Stronach initially faced 12 charges related to allegations brought by 7 complainants dating as far back as the late 1970s. But today, he will be sentenced for the indecent assault of one woman. Karen Rebo, The Canadian Press.
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1: Stevie, do we still have that power outage, as far as we know, from Enwin this morning?
2: It's expanded a little bit, too, to the neighborhood besides. We'll keep an eye on that for this last half hour.
1: Okay, that was in that area of the neighborhood around Windsor Assembly Plant. Let us know if you are without power right now. 519-792-2559. Cloudy and the rain should end for this afternoon, 24-75. And then tomorrow, mix of sun and cloud and 24. Right now, 18, 64 Fahrenheit.

0: Miranda Lambert? No? Lainey Wilson?
1: Mike.
0: Ella Langley.
1: Yes, you got it.
0: Okay, I knew it was one of them.
1: Miranda Lambert.
0: Is she still a thing?
1: I don't know. That's why it's a little bit funny. Maybe she is, but this Ella Langley is kind of like the it country girl right now.
0: Yeah. Okay. Yeah.
2: Miranda Lambert playing Nashville, Tennessee tonight.
0: There you go.
1: Nashville,
0: with
1: Tennessee.
0: Kelsey? With Kelsey Maine?
1: I think Kelsey Maine's better than Miranda Lambert, our very own.
0: I do too. Windsor's own. Yeah, absolutely. All right, 9:40. If anybody wants to chime in on any topic, we kind of have an open segment here. So, you know, if you've been listening to the program since this morning, or something has kind of like tickled your fancy or got in your mind this morning, maybe you want to talk about the Lions game. Maybe you want to talk about screen time and kids. Whatever it is on the topics we talked about, 519-792-2559. One of the things I wanted to talk about are the new words that get added every year. I can't believe how many words get added to the Merriam-Webster Dictionary every year.
1: I know. So there's 1,400 new words that have been added. And some of them, like, some of them make complete sense. Like, there's new entries that cover artificial intelligence, social media, dating, food, music, and internet culture. And I think that's where I'm like, really? We're going to put some of these words into the dictionary? Like, for example, the newest trending words are vibe coding and looks maxing and Rickroll.
0: See, these are like Urban Dictionary more than official dictionary. I don't think these terms should be in the real dictionary.
1: I don't disagree with you.
0: Like Rickroll?
1: What's that mean?
0: That means Rickrolling has something to do with Rick Astley.
1: It does. Oh, yeah. The Never Gonna Give You Up song. So yeah. Apparently it's an internet prank and meme where someone is tricked into clicking a hidden or disguised link that unexpectedly opens to the music video for Rick Astley.
0: Right.
1: That's kind of funny.
0: So that's in the dictionary.
1: I guess.
0: Now. That's not right.
1: In the Merriam-Webster, promposal, which that's a word that kind of goes back to when Stevie and I were going to prom.
0: Right.
1: But
0: what about look maxing?
1: Kate.
0: That's an online subculture social media trend that's popular with young men and teenage boys focused on maximizing physical attractiveness to achieve an ideal standard of beauty.
1: Oh, that seems
0: look maxing.
1: Not even like a good
0: looks
1: concept.
0: Looks maxing, I should say.
1: Like another word, letterboxing?
0: Letterboxing.
1: We need like a young person permanently on the show, like, well, really
0: we do.
1: Young.
0: And I was thinking of doing a segment on that, like where we could teach all of us some of the lingo that the high school kids are using, so we all kind of know what the heck they're talking about.
1: Yeah, I know. I think that would be helpful for parents too.
0: Okay, letterboxing, the act of placing. Oh boy.
1: Oh, is it bad?
0: This is on Urban Dictionary.
1: The Merriam-Webster one says letterboxing means either a video display technique that adds black bars to a screen or an outdoor treasure hunt game.
0: Okay.
2: It's like how we upload our clips to Instagram and all that. So I've got like kind of the black title screen so I can say what the video's about.
1: Okay. Oh, I see what you're saying. Anyways.
0: Okay, is there any other words? Superfood? Maybe that belongs in the real dictionary, doesn't it? Like a staple of healthy food that you should have in your grocery cart?
1: I mean, they put being added to the list, cake pop. Like, is that a dictionary word, a cake pop?
0: Well, it's like a dessert, right?
1: Yeah, that you get, you know, those cake pops from Starbucks.
0: Yeah, I don't know about these. I mean, maybe

0: they're just trying to get attention by adding these to the dictionary, but I think that, I don't know, I think the dictionary shouldn't be urban terms that we've made up.
1: I agree. You'll like this one. You know what they're going to add? Yacht rock.
0: Oh, now, yeah, that's... But that shouldn't be in the dictionary. Still, yacht should be.
1: Okay.
0: Rock should be, but not yacht rock.
1: But could you argue...
0: Okay.
1: ...that the Merriam-Webster is collecting words over the course of, right, decades that people are using and became popular. Well, is that the evolution of language?
0: Maybe. Maybe it's like the combination. Everybody's going to Urban Dictionary to find out what these terms are, so we're going to just put it in our own because we want to remain relevant. Okay, how about this one? Because I think we all get this. The Sunday Scaries is going in the dictionary.
1: Oh, Sunday Scaries.
0: Ooh. The familiar late weekend dread about coming into work.
1: Yeah, or I think younger people use that in the sense of if you've had a big night on Saturday, perhaps you consumed a little too much, your memory's not up to where it should be, and then the next morning you got the Sunday Scaries.
0: Okay. Do you have like a term you use that you would like to add to the dictionary, perhaps?
1: I'm sure our listeners would be able to tell me more of the words that I'm using than I could even identify myself. But
0: Steve, can we think of something that Meg uses that should be in the dictionary?
2: Can't think of a Meg. Sadly, I have a lot of Mike-isms.
1: Like Micro-wave.
0: Micro-wave would
2: not
0: be good.
2: Not good cake. I say that to myself now, Meg.
1: I know.
0: Not very good cake.
1: Some of your words definitely have got implanted into my brain as well.
0: Well, I'm glad. I'm glad I'm an influence on the younger generation.
1: Yeah. Cuffing season is another one. We're heading into cuffing season right now, so you're going to want to listen up. A period during the autumn and winter months when when a person feels a strong desire to find, short-term or temporary romantic partners. It's cuffing season.
0: Oh. So it's like be getting it.
1: Well, I think it's I think it's more like companionship too, just more of a short-term companionship.
0: Okay.
1: Yeah.
0: Yeah. Yeah. I know. Yeah, I know all about those. Yeah.
1: All right.
0: In
1: there
0: and
1: you
0: out
1: go.
0: Like a robbery.
1: Yeah. Just because and then when the weather gets a bit nicer, it's like, ooh, I'm done with you.
0: Yeah.
1: I'm done cozying up. I'm ready to
0: find a real deal in the spring.
1: I'm ready to spread my wings.
0: Yeah. Okay. Yeah. All right. Very nice. It is 9:45 and let's find out what's happening on the roads now. There's some Rickrolling. We just were Rickrolled by producer Steve.
1: Rickroll. I had no idea that was like a term.
0: Yeah. Oh yeah. It was big a few years ago. We could have kept Rick Astley. I enjoyed that. 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And we do have Enwin reporting many people out, about 300 people now without power in that neighborhood around the Windsor Assembly Plant. Now, we haven't heard any word about the actual Windsor Assembly Plant without power. So that's, that's good news or bad news, depending how you want to look at it. People will be like, yeah.
1: I gotta go home.
0: Okay, bye. Okay, so we got that. And if you have anything on the roads, let us know. 519-792-2559.
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0: Okay, so we are going to see some rain around this morning. It should wrap up by this afternoon and turn into a pretty good afternoon. 24, 75, down to 14 or 57 tonight. And then tomorrow, mix of sun and cloud, and same type deal, about 24 or 75. Right now, it's 18 with some light rain, 64 Fahrenheit.

0: I might listen to my Creed playlist before the Lions game tonight to get me fired up.
1: So that you're in your peak performance?
0: Yeah.
2: This is what gets you fired up for the game, eh?
0: Yeah.
2: What's Antonino's tonight? Is that what's on the menu?
0: Oh, it's got to be Antonino's tonight. I know Meg's going to be fired up with some goat tonight before the game.
2: Yep. Yeah, yeah.
1: Goat Tap and Eatery, 2-for-1 wings tonight. That's the spot to watch the Lions hopefully dominate.
2: Dominate. Buffalo. Wow.
0: Domination.
2: I
0: think the lyrics from that song, Steve, if you could bring that back, there's this one part. It does kind of summarize Lions fans. Sad eyes follow me. Yeah, but I still believe there's something left for me.
1: Ooh.
0: So please come stay with me, Super Bowl trophy, because I still believe there's something left for you and me. The Lombardi Trophy and a Lions fan for you and me, for you and me.
2: That's deep.
1: That is. Mike is. He's just such an emotional character.
0: Yeah, I really am. Hold me now. I'm 10 yards from a first down, and I'm thinking.
2: Can we just, like, before, I know we were kind of freaking out a little bit of how the game ended. What if New Orleans is a very good football team? Or
1: well,
2: at least a pretty good football team. Like, some of the experts had them shocking this South Division and actually winning it.
0: Yeah, I mean, it could be. There's always surprise teams. There's always one or two.
2: Yeah.
0: There's actually like three or four surprise teams, two that go way above and beyond expectations, and then two that go way below expectations.
2: Yeah.
0: So let's hope we're one of the top ones.
2: Yeah,
0: this
2: let's hope that New Orleans is actually a pretty good team and Green Bay just stinks. That'd be great.
0: Wow, that'd be perfect world.
2: Yeah, winter would be awesome.
0: I just want the big thing now with me and Lions fans and the rivalry that's building, and I think this is the great next, and there's always been kind of a rivalry between the Bears and Lions.
2: Mm-hmm.
0: I think it has gone next level and will go even higher the next few years because I think both teams are going to be good. And you got Dan Campbell, the teacher, versus the student, and Ben Johnson.
1: Mm-hmm.
0: I think this is the next great Detroit sports rivalry that we really haven't had in a long time.
2: You know what scares
0: me? Maybe since the Red Wings Avalanche.
2: Yeah, you know what scares me is I was actually having a few drinks with some buddies, and we brought up, did we give away the next big coach?
0: What are you going to do? Fire Dan Campbell and keep Ben Johnson?
2: I'm just saying, did we give up the next big NFL coach that might be a Hall of Famer down the road? I mean, it's a long ways away from that. But
0: I'm biting kneecaps.
2: Bears look good. Bears look good on Sunday, I'll tell you that. So,
0: oh, well.
2: We'll see. I'm just saying. Anyway.
1: What's coming up on your show today, Kyle?
2: Very busy show. Obviously, Unifor will be talking at 11 o'clock. We will bring you that press conference. We'll have comments after that. I know it's not the sexiest topic in the world, but it's very important, and our taxes might be rising because of it. The amalgamation of conservation authorities down from 36 to 9. Those talks have started, and so we'll talk a bit about that. And also, what does it mean for taxes? But they were trying to silence some of the people that were at the meetings. So we'll dig a little bit deeper into that as well. Obviously, e-bikes have been the talk throughout the week. And a little bit after 10:30, we'll talk about e-bike safety. Also, I know you touched on it today. Should parents be charged for what's going on? You've seen that in Lakeshore now, but if their kids are underage, they're not wearing a helmet, different things like that. Should parents be charged? I love that story yesterday. I think it was about time that that OPP put a crackdown on this. It's out of control. Like, especially Cabana. I don't know what it is with Cabana. There's just kids riding, like two kids on one e-scooter.
1: helmets.
2: Yeah, one's looking 13. East, one looking west. You got, no helmets at all. The one guy was like holding on to the kid's sweater, just staying on the e-scooter. It was like, we did some dumb things when I was a kid, but
1: I think the difference, they're fast.
2: We weren't moving that fast on the bike.
1: No.
2: You're right.
1: These e-scooters and e-bikes, they are quick.
2: Yeah, and I'm going to open up the show with the legendary Paul McDonald. You guys had this discussion.
0: Oh, wow.
2: Yeah, you guys had the discussion where he's swimming in 70-degree water. I think that's absolutely crazy. So my question is to the people, what do you do that some people might think is crazy, bizarre, but you stand by it? Because Paul is standing by this. So we'll talk about that off the top of the show.
0: All right.
2: Yeah. Go Lions.
0: Go Lions! Big game tonight.
1: Mike and I are heading to Sandwich Secondary.
0: We are
1: going to, there's a big Terry Fox event happening. Fred Fox, the brother of Terry, is going to be there speaking, as well as my newly what would you call my new husband?
0: Your new husband?
1: The ink is still fresh.
0: Right out of the wrapper.
2: Yeah. He ain't old yet.
0: T-Bone Theater and Fred Fox over at Sandwich Secondary and 13 High Schools. We'll see you there in a bit. Go Lions!
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25: ...18 degrees in Windsor, Essex. Showers ending near noon today with a high reaching 24, 75 Fahrenheit. I'm Paul McDonald, AM 800 News. Coming up, a sleeping driver charged with impaired and Unifor to update contract talks with Stellantis. But first, OPP are seeking more information in connection with a fatal crash near Harrow last weekend. Investigators say a vehicle left Marsh Road near 5th Concession Road just after 11:30 last Friday night. A 39-year-old Essex woman was pronounced dead at the scene despite efforts to revive her. OPP are asking anyone with dash cam or surveillance footage to reach out to investigators. A 21-year-old man is facing several charges after police found him passed out behind the steering wheel of a vehicle stopped at a traffic light in East Windsor. It happened shortly before 1 yesterday morning at Lauzon Parkway and Hawthorne Drive. Police say the vehicle was running and in drive when officers arrived. Officers repeatedly knocked on the window to wake the driver and then eventually opened the driver's door, put the vehicle in park, and shook the man. Police say the driver was impaired by drugs and found drug paraphernalia and suspected drug residue in his backpack. The man is facing several charges that include operating a vehicle impaired by drugs and driving without insurance. Windsor mayoral candidate Fred Francis is proposing a chief innovation officer if he wins next month's municipal election. The longtime Ward 1 councillor says the position would focus on ways for the city to save money through innovations while reducing red tape when it comes to applications and permits.
1: What innovative strategies, technologies are available to do the work at City Hall? That's going to be their job. What efficiencies are you going to be able to find? How can we work better? With respect to the full digital permitting, right? Now, we're going to cut the red tape at City Hall. We're going to make it easier for people to do business.
25: Francis is also proposing what he calls the full City Hall bill, what residents and businesses pay in total each year when it comes to property taxes, user fees, stormwater, financing charges, permit and licensing fees, and other municipal charges. There are 11 candidates running for mayor in Windsor. AM 800 News time is 10:02. Showers ending near noon today, a high of 24. A check of the markets this hour. TSX up 277 points. The Dow is up 223 points. The Nasdaq down 3 points. Gold is up more than $20 in trading this morning to $4,410 U.S. an ounce. Oil has dropped more than a dollar this morning at $101.01 U.S. a barrel. Our dollar higher at 71.51 cents U.S. The union representing Canadian workers at Stellantis is urging the federal government to intervene as the automaker looks to sell its idle Brampton assembly plant to Canadian armored vehicle maker Rauchel. In a letter to Industry Minister Melanie Joly, Unifor National President Lana Payne warns if Stellantis is successful in its attempt to sell the facility, the company would be abandoning vehicle production at the plant, which would leave more than 2,000 employees out of work and affect suppliers employing thousands more. Payne says it is incumbent on the federal government to do everything possible to prevent this outcome. Unifor will update contract talks with Stellantis and the status of the Brampton plant during a news conference later this morning. And a boost to Windsor International Airport, the federal government has announced $7.5 million in funding to upgrade one of two runways and modernize runway lighting. Airport President and Chief Executive Officer Mark Galvin says the original runway is from around 1940, but hasn't been redone in about 30 years. Work is expected to start later next year. The AM 800 News poll question, should there be screen time limits for students while in school? Let us know at AM800CKLW.com. Of more than 600 responses so far, 95% say yes. AM 800 News time is 10:04. The forecast is next.
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25: Now the forecast from the AM 800 Weather Center. Showers ending near noon today, the high reaching 24. Cloudy for tonight with fog patches developing overnight, the low of 14. A mix of sun and cloud for tomorrow, the high of 24. We're sitting right now at 18 Celsius, that's 64 Fahrenheit. I'm Paul McDonald, AM 800 News.
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0: little Jimmy on a Friday Eve. Might be Friday for a lot of you if you're taking tomorrow off. Seems like everybody in this building is taking tomorrow off with the late Lions game. But good to talk to all of you here on a Thursday morning. We got a very busy show. We got Unifor talking after the 11 o'clock news. We will bring you that live. Then Greg Lason from Automotive News Canada will join us after that to discuss and break down what we heard from Unifor, what we heard from Alana Payne, and what does it mean for Brampton Assembly. That, of course, trickles down to Windsor Assembly. We know the contract with the workers are up on Sunday. It expires Sunday night. So we'll have those talks and everything that's included there. Also, I know I didn't sell it great. It's not the sexiest subject. It's a very important subject. And sometimes very important subjects that could cost us money aren't sexy. But it's extremely important, especially if you're out in the flooding areas. As we've talked about this before, the Ontario government is moving to amalgamate Ontario's 36 conservation authorities down to 9. They've started talking about that. Very interesting here. And this is where it piques my interest to be like, well, why are we doing this? I got like lights going on and off being like, hey, warning. A non-disclosure agreement was asked to be signed by the people at this meeting. Molly Allaire, counselor out there in Amherstburg, she was there. She didn't sign it. So she can talk to us about that, and she can give us a little bit more information when it comes to these first talks around amalgamating these conservation authorities. It could be, it could mean that your taxes are rising. We'll get more information on that, but everybody that I've talked to, everybody that I've seen that's actually in the know when it comes to this is saying, yeah, this could be expensive for us. And again, if we're looking at what to do to prevent flooding, watershed issues that we're having, especially out there in the Harrow, Amherstburg area, you need to know what's going on. So we're going to talk about that after the 11:30 news as well. We're going to talk about e-bikes. I got people sending me in stuff all week long saying, Kyle, I mean, look at this kid over here, no helmet on, flying down Dougal. I mentioned in the talk back with Mike and Meg that to me, Cabana seems like a hotspot for kids just flying up and down Cabana on the sidewalk. One person looking east, one person looking west. They're hanging on to clothing. I'm telling you, something's going to happen. I actually had a shout out to the listener, Doug, who sent me a message today about just some crazy drivers that he's seen in the area. And I'm like, well, I'm talking about e-bikes. You put up the crazy drivers on the e-bikes, the kids that are basically underage, no helmets or anything like that. And then you got the crazy drivers in the city, which I think is fair to say, not taking shots. I think a lot of us would agree that we don't have the best drivers in the city. We've talked about that before. And then you got listener Doug sending me some messages about some older folks, actually, just running stop signs, not paying attention today, kind of around that East End area. So we're going to have the talk about, I think parents should be on the hook for this. We had the story yesterday. I saw it trending everywhere. Did you see what AM 800 is talking about? They're talking about parents in Lakeshore being fined, being charged for their kids being underage riding e-bikes. I'm all for it. It's getting out of hand. I hate to bring it up, but it's like the Wild Wild West sometimes. Enough is enough. So we're going to have those talks. But we'll take the break off the bat here, and then I'll bring on the legendary Paul McDonald. We're going to have some fun because I think he's crazy. He's swimming in a pool that's 70 degrees. He's got his grandson, Carson. Carson's swimming in the pool as well. I want to invite Carson over to my pool, a nice warm pool that's a little bit above 85 degrees, hopefully around 88, maybe a little bit later after the rain stops. That's the pool that Carson should be swimming in. So we'll have some fun with that. Just a couple things, though. I got to put it out there. At 12:30 today, after the show, the latest episode of Straight Talk Windsor, that's the podcast that I do, will be up on our AM800 YouTube page and also AM800CKLW.com. You can check out the link there. I will share it as well. We're talking about back to school. First of all, when it comes to the classroom, the stresses that teachers are going through. If you want to really know what they're going through, what every day looks like in the classroom, this is the one that we want to make sure we get out there for you. Joel Westheimer, University Research Chair and Democracy and Education Vice President of Communications for Associations and Professors at the University of Ottawa. It's the longest title, I think, ever. This guy knows his stuff about what's happening in your children's classroom. He breaks it down, especially when it comes to teachers, what they're facing. Very important. And then we got Sarah Rosensweet from the Peaceful Parenting Podcast. She joins me to talk about how a lot of you have been saying, Kyle, just the kids are throwing fits. We got meltdowns, what to do, please help me out. So Sarah Rosensweet's going to help you out to make sure you get the kids on school, on time. To school on time, I should say. I know, Will, that's been a... I know you're just kind of hanging out with me every morning. We're getting the show ready. Poor Jackie's had to deal with the kids, but it's been a little bit stressful sometimes, right?
1: Oh, yeah, it can be. It can be. But, you know, we get through.
0: Yeah, yeah, we get through. Exactly. So there's that. And then I do want to promote, too. They're looking for bodies to host Saturday morning. And somehow they're like, Kyle, we need... I don't want to bring you back. You talk enough on this radio station, but I will be hosting Live and Local this week. So just a heads up on that. If you want to wake up with me, like the old days, Dan's been able to host this show. Patty's been able to come back on her show a little bit and talk. I'm finally going to be able to return a little bit, briefly, for one show for Live and Local Saturday morning. Would love for you to join me. We're doing Live and Local. We're doing Experts on Call with YQG Green. And then I'm going out to the East End. We're selling condos over there at the beautiful Camellia Building on Lauzon Road. So you're going to get a lot of Kyle on Saturday. Not sure that's a good thing or a bad thing. Probably. Depends who you ask. But either way, we'll have some fun all day Saturday on this radio station, 1800. Is that okay? We'll take the break and come back. We'll have some fun to start off the show with the legendary Paul McDonald and his craziness of swimming in a pool that's 70 degrees. That's the question we're putting out there. Is there something that you do that you love, you're going to stick to it, but people think you're just a maniac for it? You're just wild. You're crazy. We're going to do that coming up next here on the Kyle Horner Show on AM 800.
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0: Hey, Will, do we got any bubbly? 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
1: I got a zero beer ready for him.
0: Zero beer, okay.
1: After the show.
3: All right, that's perfect.
0: I got
3: Thank
0: President's
3: you.
0: Choice natural spring water.
3: That's good, too.
0: Okay, that's how we do
3: Refreshing.
0: It.
3: Refreshing.
0: That's how we do it on the Kyle Horner Show. 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Can-Am Currency. I mean, it's football weather out there, especially for Buffalo. It's
3: perfect.
0: Misty, it's cold.
3: Yeah. I haven't checked the forecast yet for Orchard Park. It's one of the cities saved on my phone, so I'll have to take a look to see what they're calling for
0: tonight.
3: You got
0: like half a roof now, though, right? Like
3: Korea,
0: some of that
3: yeah,
0: stadium
3: about
0: is like
3: 65% of the seats now covered.
0: Yeah.
3: So you guys... we don't need the shovel brigade
0: that's,
3: anymore. We hope, right? We hope.
0: Cloudy today. It is going to warm up, though, and turn into a nice day, I think. That's what it says. Showers are supposed to end near noon. A high of 24. I mean, the Humidex are saying is 30 or 86. I thought it was freezing out there, but... I think
3: almost as warm as your pool.
0: I think Max pool is cold too. So what do I know? Cloudy tonight. We got fog patches developing overnight. A low of 14 or 57. A mix of sun and cloud for tomorrow. Those fog patches will dissipate in the morning. It's a high of 24. The Humidex 28 or 82. Cloudy periods tomorrow night. Low 16, 61. The weekend doesn't look great. There's a lot going on. Of course, too. We got Uncommon Fest out there in Amherstburg. Of course, we got Open Streets, the East End edition. Doesn't look great for Saturday. We got clouds and a 60% chance of showers. It's a high of 20 or 68. And then Sunday, we got a 70% chance of showers. A high of 20 or 68. Not a great weekend as of now. Right now, we do have light rain out there. It's cold. It's misty, at least downtown Windsor. It's 18. That's 64 Fahrenheit.
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0: Okay, I got to correct myself already. It was Voodoo Child, the first song to open up the show, but it was Stevie Ray Vaughan for
1: his
0: you.
1: Version.
0: I thought it was Jimmy. Sorry. Well, like the version I know is Jimi Hendrix.
1: I think everybody knows the original version. But
0: I got people yelling at me.
1: Stevie Ray Vaughan, did a killer version of that.
0: Yeah, it sounded really good. I know this is Tightrope. I know that's one of your go-tos.
1: Off the Instep album.
0: And we opened it up with you. And again, sorry, don't have champagne or bubbly or something like that. Like Jimmy Fallon would have all
1: that. The fact
0: that
1: you keep saying the word legendary just makes me feel older than I am.
0: Well, sorry. I'll have this. There's a text already coming in. Kyle, I swim in my pool when it's in the 50s. You're not that crazy.
1: Yeah.
0: But this is a talk that you had with Mike and Meg the other day. I think it was Tuesday, right?
1: Yeah.
0: And you were talking about swimming in your pool like in the low 70s. I could not believe it. To me, what's the point of having a pool? Just go out to the lake or something like that if you're going to go swim in something that's 70 degrees. But take us through this, because it seemed like Carson's on board, your grandson as well.
1: No, the thing is that, you know, the discussion started with, Meg saying, I can't believe we're halfway through September. It's like, this is the last month, really, you're going to get to swim. We may even keep it on. I'm hoping to swim into October. I don't have a heater on the pool.
0: Yeah.
1: I don't live in Roseland now. Yeah. I can't afford to put it. I can't afford to get it up to 91 degrees.
0: Yeah.
1: But I've always loved water that is colder. It's refreshing. One of the first times I got into very cold water was back when we lived up in Point Edward. We were helping Kim's parents open their pool. And her dad kind of duped me, thinking, oh, that's not too bad. When he looked at the temperature, he goes, oh, it's 68. And I'm like, really? I'm jumping in. It really was about 52.
0: Ooh.
1: But I don't think he could hear me screaming under the water as I came up the other end. But, once you're in for about 30 seconds, it's not bad. It's refreshing, Kyle. You need to try it.
0: So like, I have experience here, right? I have the cottage 66. On Manitoulin Island.
1: When we opened it in May, it was 66.
0: And you were in it.
1: 66. Carson and I were in.
0: It's crazy to me, because I have the cottage on Manitoulin Island, and it's a spring-fed lake. It's a massive lake. I think it's the biggest freshwater lake on the biggest freshwater island in the world, to be honest with you. Spring-fed, so it's cold.
1: Yeah.
0: And last year, we clocked it at 72. Like, Kathy barely got in.
1: I would
0: have to, like, sit on a rock before I actually, like, got my whole body in there, right? Like, it would take me a while, and then you would swim around, and then that's it. Like, to me, I never felt, I felt like my body got used to it, eventually got numb, and then I decided to come out of the lake. But, like, the other day, and we were going around, we were talking with Rob Hindy in the newsroom, saying, hey, I'm bringing Mac on because I think he's crazy for going into a pool. Where it seemed like, and General Schultz said this too, they thought I was crazy because I won't go into my pool if it's under 85.
1: Well, I was shocked yesterday when you said you were doing all kinds of yard work.
0: Yep.
1: You were hot. You wanted to refresh.
0: Yep.
1: And you wouldn't get in your pool because it was 81.
0: It was 81. That's too cold for me. Yeah, I was cleaning the pool on Saturday to get it ready
1: for
0: our pool
1: party. 81's borderline for me, where it's like, will this be refreshing? Yeah, it might be.
0: It's refreshing. It's too refreshing.
1: This, we don't have we don't have a heater. It got to 86 at one point in July, and when you get in, it's like, this is. I mean, you're swimming around, but it's
0: okay.
1: You get out, the air temperature is much hotter, so it's still refreshing you. But to me, I can't do 91.
0: So the pool is 91 on Sunday. Yeah, and again, we had the Lions watch party, and so everybody was swimming.
1: When the Lions, that's a hot tub.
0: When the Lions were up, and I was in a great mood, and I'm cannonballing everybody, it was great. Like it just felt like I was going into a very comfortable pool. And now, I think the pool is down 81, like I mentioned, and so I won't swim in it, and we'll see what happens. I actually mentioned about closing the pool, but maybe I'm the crazy one. It certainly seemed like I'm the crazy one compared to the people I talk to here in the building.
1: Honestly,
0: but I think 70's insane.
1: Well, to me, everybody's, the new wave cold plunge. I've been cold plunging for years.
0: You do, like, the ice bucket challenge just on a normal day?
1: Just getting into cold water. I mean, it's good for you. It's good for the soul, but it's good for your circulation. It takes sometimes takes a little bit in, like the 66 in May, but it's like you just got to get in. You just have to get in.
0: Just put it over to Carson. If he wants to swim in a real pool that's been heated, he wants to enjoy the Roseland area, maybe he can catch some golf balls that are about to come into the backyard.
1: He loves golf.
0: Tell him to come over, all right?
1: All right.
0: Uncle Kyle will take care of him.
1: I'm interested in seeing what people are saying.
0: Yeah, we'll see. We'll get to it here. And that's another thing, too. Like, you know, I take heat for putting mustard on everything. Like, we're doing for the Lions game tonight, right. Riley's coming over. We're doing steak.
1: Right.
0: I'll probably put mustard on my steak.
1: Mustard on steak? Yeah.
0: Yeah, so, like...
1: If a steak is done perfectly, you don't need anything on it.
0: You're right.
1: Outside of the rub or whatever's been used.
0: So, I will say this. To me, mustard enhances it. You could have a really good steak. I just love mustard so much. It enhances everything that I cook or everything that somebody makes, so...
1: I'm not anti-mustard, because I think mustard is the only thing you put onto a hot dog.
0: Yeah.
1: But I don't see it as going on a steak.
0: Okay. Well, that's my question here.
1: But here's the thing. It's the beauty of living in a world where everybody, you know, we're all different, right?
0: We're different.
1: You like swimming in hot water. Yeah. I like swimming in cool water.
0: Mine's just normal. Let's put it out to the people.
1: 91 is normal.
0: 519-792-2559. Texts are coming in already.
1: All right.
0: The bizarre thing that you do in life, can I put it that way? What do you swear by that other people might say, that's a bit weird, that's a bit different, that might be a bit bizarre. But
1: I think you're going to find people, more people thinking swimming in 91 degree water is a little bit more abnormal than swimming in 70 degree water.
0: They're already coming.
1: I'm going to check today when I go home. We may be under 70. That first number may begin with a 6, but I'll be going in.
0: You started a trend because I saw Steve Irwin, head of communications over there at Windsor Regional. He was on board. He was floating around in his pool. That was in the low
1: 70s. That was very cool. And the idea was, listen, we don't have many days left in September. If you have a pool, we don't have many days left to them. Get in your pool.
0: I know. You buying a heater, though, next year?
1: Well, we're thinking about it for earlier in the year and for late in the season, but right now it's okay.
0: And Tyson has no problem swimming in a 70-degree pool?
1: But no, he doesn't. Yeah. He likes jumping in. Oh, yeah.
0: Tough game. All right, we'll take the break. Okay. Ball, appreciate it. Go Lions.
1: All right, go Bills.
0: You got a score for tonight's game?
1: I don't.
0: Okay.
1: It's going to be high scoring on both sides. I think both teams could reach 40 points or more tonight. I think the defenses, they each have their... There's suspect parts of their defense.
0: Yes.
1: Both offenses are really good.
0: Yeah.
1: So I think it's going to be last to score may win.
0: Okay.
1: Right?
0: That's what I got. I got last second field goal. I got Lions 43. I have Bills 40. Lions win last second field goal, all right?
1: Last second field goal.
0: All
1: right.
0: Yeah. If we're both awake, I'll text you.
1: Okay.
0: It hasn't been good. I'm 0-2 for late games so far in the NFL season, so it hasn't been good.
1: I hope that streak continues.
0: Take care.
1: All right.
0: There you go. Right. The legendary, I always say, Paul McDonald. He's the man. 519-792-2559. Something bizarre that you do, you stand by it. Yeah, people would say I'm bizarre for swimming in a 91 degree pool. I love it. You got Max swimming in a 70 degree pool. I think that's crazy. 519-792-2559. We'll take the break and come back. It's Sky Horner Show here on AM 800.
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1: This information update is brought to you by Overseas BMW and Mini Windsor. Come test the ultimate driving machine. Prime Minister Mark Carney believes Canada and the European Union should move forward in allowing youth to live, work, and study on either side of the Atlantic. Addressing the European Parliament in Strasbourg, France today, Carney welcomed the ambition for Canada to become the European Union's first associate member, though specific terms remain to be defined. OPP are asking for the public's help as they investigate a fatal crash near Harrow last weekend. Investigators say a vehicle went into a field near Marsh Road and 5th Concession just after 11:30 Friday night. A 39-year-old Essex woman was pronounced dead at the scene despite efforts to revive her. Windsor mayoral candidate Fred Francis is proposing what he calls the full City Hall bill if he's elected mayor in next month's election. Francis says the City Hall bill would give residents and businesses a detailed outline of what they're paying, including property taxes, user fees, utility bills, permit charges, licensing fees, and other municipal charges. Windsor International Airport is getting nearly $7.5 million in upgrades. The money will be used to rehabilitate the asphalt runway of one of the two runways for the first time in 30 years and modernize the runway lighting. Details on these and other stories coming up at 11. The forecast is next.
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1: Now the forecast from the AM 800 Weather Center. Showers ending near noon today with a high reaching 24. We're at 18 Celsius right now. That's 64 Fahrenheit. 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
25: Bella speaks righteous, Sister Cena says funky. How bizarre. How bizarre. How bizarre.
0: Well, good morning and welcome back to the Kyle Warner Show. Kyle Warner with you. We're having some fun off the bat. I just had Paul McDonald on. He loves swimming in his pool at 70 degrees. I think he's a crazy man. I like swimming at my pool when it's 91 degrees or at least over 85. He thinks I'm crazy. A lot of you think I'm crazy. Let's go to it here. What, I guess, bizarre, weird thing that you do that you stand by it, even though people might be like, yeah, I don't know. I don't know about that. Yes, I put mustard on steak. Not all steaks. If I'm at the Keg or, let's say, you know, a nice restaurant, I won't do it. I won't embarrass Kathy. But, you know, I think maybe I lost some listeners way back in the day when I started on this show. And I think it was Jen Brino Strong from Tailgate Takeout actually posted a picture of me in a video of me putting mustard on a steak at Chuck's. And I swear by it. I absolutely love it. A lot of you are coming in with different things like that. My nan, she loves liver and onions. I think it's one of the most disgusting things in the world. But we will look for restaurants on special days that we celebrate her, like a birthday or something like that. We'll look for a place with liver and onions. Or I'll go to a store that sells liver. I think it's disgusting. Will, you do something weird with bologna.
26: My dad and I used to always have bologna and mayo wraps. Ugh. And when I told Paul McDonald the first time, he's like, oh my, you are sick.
0: That is really gross, Will. I think I would rather liver and onions than your bologna mayo sandwich. That is disgusting. I love you, though. 519-792-2559. We got Larry saying, Kyle, I keep the pool at 85 degrees from the time we open it in May until the time we close it in October. Last summer, we were in the pool a couple days before Thanksgiving. Man, Larry, props to you. Because we closed the pool down pretty early last year. I felt like it was a cold fall. We've lived in the new house now, we've lived in our house on Rosa now for 6 years. We've only been able to keep it open once for Thanksgiving, and it was like year one or two. I remember us swimming in the pool. It was probably around 91, and I probably got a very large heating bill. But we were able to celebrate Thanksgiving in the pool once. Other than that, we've never made it. My neighbor tries to keep it open because his family comes from BC. They come from the Chilliwack area. He tries to keep it open like for the week before Christmas. The guy's a maniac. I love him. Every once in a while, he's able to keep the pool open until like the week before Christmas when the family comes down. And it's unbelievable. Hi, Kyle. This is Jonathan. Our pool is 93 and it's perfect. I also dip my burger into ketchup instead of soaking it. I also dip my burger in ketchup instead of soaking the bun with it. Okay, so you're dipping the bun in the burger in ketchup, eh? All right. I like this one here. Kyle, if it's paper, I have to fold it neatly before throwing it away. Well, I have to fold paper neatly before throwing it away, either in the recycle or wherever I put it. Yeah, that's a bit bizarre. Texter doesn't have a name there, but that's a bit bizarre, Texter. Kyle, all of my friends make fun of me because I put a little bit of ketchup on my steak. That's Tow Truck Steve. Yeah, I don't do ketchup. Yeah, if you want to do that with ketchup, fine. Like, I like ketchup on fries a little bit. Dipping stuff into ketchup if it's like McDonald's fries every once in a while, but I don't get it. You people that like ketchup, I don't know, to me, that's bizarre. We got Mel over there on YouTube. Shout out to everybody over there on YouTube. Kyle, it's either Bernaise or HP on steak. I do like HP. We're doing steak tonight for the Lions game. I got Riley coming over. He came in from the Dominican last night. He's sunburned, but he's still going to come over and excited for that. But let's see. Put a little. I do like HP. James actually saying, Kyle, I like

0: golf course in the background. Like, it was a beautiful pick of what I kind of always wanted in life. You know, work hard to get the house that you want. It was a beautiful pick. And all people did was just slam me for not having a tarp on the top of the pool. That was it. Kind of like you, T-Man. So I think that's the project in the springtime, depending on the money situation. Kyle, I just jump in. I don't feel it at first. I mean, so do I. I don't even walk into my pool. I always cannonball or always dive. Mostly just do cannonballs because it's my favorite thing in the world to do. But like you still, you know, you still feel it here. Let's go to, is it Vieira? Good morning, Vieira. How are you?
1: Good morning. I'm fine. You?
0: I'm doing very well, thanks. What do you need the pool at?
1: I keep the pool over 90.
0: Oh, yeah. You're my girl right there. 90 degrees is perfect, right?
1: We had the pool for 30 years, and I would hardly go in because it wasn't warm enough for me. Now I swim about 1,000, 1,200 meters a day, 40 lengths.
0: Can I ask how old you are that you're doing that many laps?
1: Nope.
0: Okay, I won't. All right, I'm sorry. I crossed the line there. I apologize. Well, however old you are, I am very impressed. Congratulations on that. If you ever need somebody to do some laps with, feel free to give me a call. I'm coming over to your 91-degree pool, okay?
1: Thank you.
0: All right, there you go, Vieira. I appreciate the call. I crossed the line there, Will. Sorry about that. Crossed the line. I just, you know, I'm very impressed. I'm 40. That would probably kill me.
2: You are a habitual line stepper.
0: Sorry. She sounds like an amazing woman, though, and props to her. Whatever age she is at, I hope when I'm her age, I'm able to do that. I'm with her, though. We'll talk to listeners who haven't opened up their pool at all summer long, and maybe they're out, they're about, they're traveling, but I don't get it. Like, I told Kathy when she asked, like can we move from our house on Woodland in South Windsor to, like, another location? We lost out on many houses. We finally got the one on Roseland during COVID. Dumb time to move, but we decided to do that. I said to her, I wasn't moving into a house without a pool. I want a pool in my life. And I just, if you have a pool back there and you have a cover over it all summer long, I don't get it. This texter says, Kyle, I love clean water. I have a pool and a heater. I never turn it on. I stay in the water when it's like 50 degrees. I have it open from May until mid-October. Guys are crazy. RJ's discovering where my cottage is. He's like, Kyle, are you on Lake Kagawan? Our family has an A-frame on Long Bay on Kagawan. We're just down the road. We're in Spring Bay. Long Bay is just down the road from us over there. So, yeah, absolutely, we are on Kagawan, and I think it's the biggest freshwater lake on a freshwater island in the world. Don't quote me on that, but it is. It's like a historic lake, and we've been there since the day I was born. This one here, anything below 78, 79, it's not happening. 74 at closing this week. Yeah, I'm with you. I think this is Richie, because he is from Thunder Bay. He's our Thunder Bay texter, saying, Kyle, my hometown of Thunder Bay will discourage you from swimming. Well, you're on Lake Superior. That's like the coldest lake in the world. My parents, when we lived in Sault Ste. Marie in the Wawa area, my parents would take me to Lake Superior like it was, like they should have been charged. They should charge people for forcing the kids to swim in Lake Superior. It's the coldest lake in the world. You guys are nuts up there. There's one other one too. Yeah, I like this guy. I swim in my pool when it's in the 50s. Guys are nuts. All right. That's it. That's all. We got to talk about real news here. We got a Unifor coming up after the 11 o'clock news. And we'll start off talking about e-bikes here. We'll take the break and come back. E-bike safety. Speaking of being charged, like I mentioned, if you're putting your child in the in Lake Superior, you should be charged. Nobody should have to go through that water and how cold that water is. Also, if you're letting your child underage on an e-scooter, they're flying down. They got no pads. They got no helmet, stuff like that. I think you should be charged. We'll get into that coming up next. All right, we'll take the break and come back. It is the Kyle Horner Show here on AM 800.
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8: And I'm Josie Dye.
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0: at MJW over there on YouTube saying, Kyle, I'm closing my pool this Sunday. No need to pay to keep it open as nobody really uses it after Labor Day. I did have the talk with Kathy. Yeah, I did bring it up. And Kathy's like, no, let's wait it out a little bit. But you're right. I mean, it's not cheap. It's not cheap. Mel says, Kyle, our friends swim until November. It's crazy. Oreo saying, Kyle, I swim in my hot tub. Yeah, it's one thing. I know the hot tub expo is going on this weekend. We've gone out there a couple times just to see what the prices are like. It's pretty expensive, but if there is something I really want this spring, it would be a hot tub. That'd be a nice addition. I ain't got money for that, though. Cloudy tonight. Well, cloudy, actually, throughout the day today into the evening. It's a high of 24. The humidex 30. That's 86. The showers should wrap up around noon. Cloudy tonight, like I mentioned. The fog patches will develop overnight. It's a low of 14 or 57. Friday, we got a mix of sun and cloud. Those fog patches will dissipate tomorrow morning. It's a high of 24. You got the humidex at 28 tomorrow or 82. It's going to be a warm one. Cloudy period tomorrow night, low 16, 61. It's a wet weekend, though. Saturday, 60% chance of showers. It's a high of 20 or 68. And then on Sunday, we got clouds, 70% chance of showers. A high of 20 or 68. So, yeah, if you're closing up your pool, I don't blame you. Right now, I think it's cold out there. Light rain. It was cold, misty rain. It is 18. That's 64 Fahrenheit.
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0: Lots of texts coming in. Sandy's 87 or higher for me, Kyle. You're not crazy. I appreciate that. RJ saying I was correct on Lake Kagwan. So if you're going to Manitoulin Island, it's beautiful. Highly recommend it. Very quiet. Go to Lake Kagwan, kind of in the middle. You can't miss it. It ends in a waterfall that goes out to the North Channel. It's a little town called Kagwan in Bright of Vail Falls. Highly recommend it. It's beautiful. It is the biggest freshwater lake on a freshwater island in the world. So, yeah, I appreciate that. We got Jim doing fried bologna and mustard, raw bologna sandwiches. Like, you're giving me the eebie-jeebies on this one. Kyle, what about white bread? Layer of mayo. You got bologna, sliced cheese. You just lose me on bologna. I think it's gross. I'm sorry. This text here, Kyle, I think my obsession is listening to CKLW for the poll results. Do you have them? Yes, we haven't announced them yet. Yesterday, the question was, do you support Canada having closer economic ties with the European Union? 4,100 responses yesterday. I saw it was spreading around some of these community Facebook group chats. So I'm guessing that's why we had such a high response. 60% say no, by the way, on that one. Of course, we've talked a lot about that on this show. We will, I'm sure, next week talk about it as well as we get more information. I think we should be open to it, no doubt about it. I need to know what's entailed in it. Well, I need more details and stuff like that before I have a true opinion on what we should be doing. But I think we should definitely be open to it. Why not? Anyway, I'm sure we'll be talking about that more next week. Let's get into e-scooters, because it's been a busy week in the news when it comes to e-scooters and e-vehicles. First, it started at Windsor City Council on Monday night. We had Ward 7 Councillor Angelo Marignani on. He's asking city administration to report back with measures focusing on an updated infrastructure when it comes to rules, public education, proactive enforcement, policy reviews around e-scooter rules and the city. Let's go out to Amherstburg, where Councillor Molly Allaire, who's going to join us in about an hour, brought forward two notices of motions to Amherstburg Council. One motion calls for the monitoring at King's Navy Yard Park and the Pat Thrasher Park, particularly on weekends and evening hours where it's very busy when it comes to e-scooters. Her second motion calls for Amherstburg and Windsor Police to use social media to educate residents about the rules, including the 16-year-old minimum age helmet requirement and maximum assisted speed of the 32 kilometers an hour. And then finally, I should say finally, actually, because Lakeshore made some news yesterday, but on Tuesday, Tecumseh Council approved a motion requesting administration to prepare a report with an update on local and provincial bylaws around and regulations pertaining to e-bikes and e-scooters. And then yesterday, you heard it first here on AM800. It was spread everywhere across social media. Out in Lakeshore, the parents of two underage e-bike riders have been charged. Finally. Police say a parent of each child was charged with permit person under 16 to drive contrary to the Highway Traffic Act. According to the OPP police in Essex County, the Ontario Provincial Police, the OPP, two youth under the age of 16 were spotted while operating e-bikes on Notre Dame Street in Lakeshore on Tuesday. So it's a busy week. I want your thoughts on that. 519-792-2559. I do want your thoughts on, should parents actually be charged for what their kids are doing? I think absolutely, especially in this case, to help you out with all of this, and especially the dangers around e-bikes, e-scooters. It's Stephanie Cowell, Director of Knowledge Translation for a Parachute. That's Canadian Injury Prevention Charity. Stephanie, thank you for joining me today. How are you?
3: Hi, Kyle. I'm doing great. Glad to be here.
0: Yeah, a lot of news in this area when it comes to e-bikes, e-scooters, the regulations all around that. You must be encouraged, first of all, when you see these communities, the municipalities, actually start talking about rules, regulations, and what they can do to actually get the safety talk out there because of everything going around with them.
3: Yeah, it really is important that these conversations, and I shouldn't just say conversations, actions, are happening. We've actually been keeping an eye on e-scooters in particular since 2019, 2020. And so we've seen from outside of Canada injuries increase. We now have, you know, more than enough data from inside of Canada to say people are getting seriously hurt, and particularly children.
0: Yeah. Absolutely. I mean, it seems like every day I have a message from a listener about an underage youth that's flying down a road on an e-scooter, no helmet or anything like that. Like, are parents not understanding how dangerous these things are?
3: You know, it's a good question, because we don't have necessarily research to tell us more about that. We do need to hear from parents. But kind of anecdotally, we're hearing a mix of things. For one, there has been lack of awareness of the rules, where these devices are legal or not, lack of awareness about the dangers. But there's also a certain element of, okay, yeah, I hear you, but A, that won't happen to my kid, or it's probably not as serious as you're saying it is. So we have to consider all those viewpoints and thinking about how we help keep children safe.
0: What about charging the parents? I just mentioned how it popped up in the news yesterday. Basically, everything I read, and it was all over social media, when it comes to the article that we had, I would say 90% of people thought this is the right move. Parents should be charged depending on what their child is doing, especially when it comes to e-scooters not following the rules. What are your thoughts on that?
3: Yeah. There's certainly precedent for that. So parents, for example, are responsible, the adult in a vehicle is responsible for a minor wearing a seatbelt. We see, you know, adults responsible for children being buckled in a car seat or booster seat. So there is precedent for that. Certainly there's a need to look at the various enforcement strategies that can be used. We are glad to see as well that there's been more presence from enforcement services, even getting out to stop people just to communicate and say, hey, guess what? Here's what actually you're doing that you can't be doing. And taking that educational standpoint. So it's not strictly punitive. We really do want people to be aware. And there are benefits to micromobility. It can certainly help adults with transportation in a more accessible, more affordable way. But we can't just have a Wild West.
0: Yeah.
3: Because for many reasons, and of course our serious concern is serious injuries and even fatalities that we've been seeing.
0: Yeah, I don't think I'd go so hard on this if we were seeing just kids, like just, I guess, drive them normally. First of all, I know the age limit is 16, so you really shouldn't be on it if you're under 16, right? I mean, that is the law. But you don't see kids with knee pads or elbow pads or helmets or different things like that. Like, if I saw that on a consistent basis, I'd be like, okay, you know what? I can be somewhat lenient with this. But the Wild Wild West is how I described it at the beginning of the show. I think it's out of control. And I have a lot of texts already coming in to talk about that. I know you got to go, but I just want to ask you one question here. When it comes to parents, and you mentioned there are advantages here, especially if your child needs to get somewhere, maybe you can't get them there. There are advantages to e-scooters and e-bikes, but what should parents know before making the decision of buying one?
3: Yeah, I mean, the top message we really want parents to consider is children should not be on these devices. They are not toys. They are motorized forms of transport that go very, very fast and require you to navigate the community and other vehicles out there. If a parent is considering allowing their child to use one of these devices, really encourage them to visit our site at parachute.ca. We have tips. Absolutely wear a helmet. Head injuries are so rampant among e-scooter injuries. Don't double ride. These are single user devices. And they really should test out using the device in a safer spot before going anywhere near, you know, busy road areas and traffic. They really need to learn how to operate the device.
0: Great info. Stephanie, thank you for doing this. I appreciate it.
3: Thank you.
0: There you go. Stephanie Coyle, Director Knowledge Translation for Parachute. That's Canadian Injury Prevention Charity. Parachute.ca for more information. I mean, the double ride. Can't believe we got to say that. But I mentioned how I saw it on Cabana. I've seen it a couple times, to be honest with you, but especially the one on Cabana, where the one child has his hands behind his back holding on to his buddy's sweater. The one kid's looking east. The other kid that's driving is obviously looking west. And you just have cars zooming by on Cabana. Like, I was very concerned. I'm never going to be that person that turns around and says, like, hey, kids, you probably shouldn't do that. I don't know. It's just not me. Even sometimes when I come on air and I feel like I'm just bitching a lot, and maybe this is going to be one of the subjects where I'm like, I try not to be that person that just complains or, you know, old man yelling at clouds. In this circumstance, I think it's important, and I feel like I have to do my job as somebody that has some sort of a platform when we talk about safety. I really believe it's out of control. It's the Wild Wild West, as Stephanie said. And something needs to happen, and that's why I celebrated yesterday. With the parents being charged, I think it's about time, and I'm at that point. 519-792-2559. We got Vince saying, Kyle, e-bikes and e-scooters, they've gotten worse since the start of school here in LaSalle. Parents, get your head out of the sand and talk to your kids. I agree with charging the parents. Maybe then the parents will talk or discipline their kids. I think that's where you got to go now. It's so out of control, that's where I'm at. Terry saying, Kyle, I completely agree with you. Parents are responsible for their underage children. They are the ones that are buying these e-scooters and e-bikes for their children. It's a good point, too. I mean, if you're buying it, that's your responsibility, especially if they're under 16. Parachute.ca for more information when it comes to safety, what to think about before you buy these e-scooters, these e-bikes, these mechanical devices. We'll take the break and come back. I want to hear from you, 519-792-2559. Of course, we'll go out to Unifor as well as they update us on what's happening with the Brampton Assembly Plant. What does that mean for our assembly plant down here in Windsor? Lots to go. Here, lots to come here on the Kyle Hunter Show. We'll take the break and come back. It is the Kyle Hunter Show here on AM 800.
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15: ...18 degrees in Windsor, Essex, cloudy with showers ending this afternoon, a high today of 24, 75 Fahrenheit. I'm Paul McDonald, AM 800 News. Our top story this hour, the Union for Canadian Workers at Stellantis is urging the federal government to intervene as the automaker looks to sell its idled assembly plant in Brampton to Canadian armored vehicle maker Rauchel. Unifor National President Lana Payne is set to have a news conference this morning to update the situation with the talks and with the plant. When that news conference begins, we will take you there live. Windsor mayoral candidate Fred Francis is promising to give residents and businesses a clearer picture and impact of taxes and user fees if he wins next month's municipal election. Francis is proposing what he calls the full city hall bill, what's paid each year when you add up everything from property taxes, user fees, sewer surcharge, licensing and permit charges, and other municipal fees. He's also proposing to create a chief innovation officer position to oversee digital improvements and operational efficiencies.
16: I'll make a drastic difference in, one, how people save money in the city of Windsor, and how business can be done in the city of Windsor. And I'm very excited about both of them because these are things that the city's never had before, the city's never done before, new perspectives that we've never considered. And that's why I'm running for mayor, not only to provide new leadership, but provide fresh ideas and new perspectives.
15: There are 11 candidates running for mayor of Windsor. AM 800 News time is 11:02, showers ending today with a high of 24. Checking the markets this hour, the TSX is up 322 points. The Dow is up 256 points. The NASDAQ up 431 points. Gold is up more than $19 in trading this morning at $4,407 U.S. an ounce. Oil has dropped nearly $2 at $100.61 U.S. a barrel. Our dollar trading higher at 71.53 cents U.S. Back to our top story this hour, Unifor National President Lana Payne now updating the media on current contract talks with Stellantis.
17: And thank you for being here today. I'm joined by James Stewart, President of Unifor Local 444 in Windsor and Chair of the Unifor Stellantis Master Bargaining Committee, as well as Vito Beato, President of Unifor Local 1285 in Brampton and Vice Chair of our Master Bargaining Committee. As you all know, contract talks between Unifor and Stellantis reached an impasse last Friday, our targeted deadline to reach a deal. At the center of the impasse is the future of the Brampton assembly plant. A month ago, our union warned of Stellantis' intent to close and sell the Brampton plant, an unacceptable outcome to Unifor and our members. I want to be clear. Stellantis is 100% serious about exiting Brampton. Currently, that is their only plan. Everyone needs to understand this, especially our governments. We, as a union, are not accepting this decision, and we believe there are other options. Options that include protecting the auto assembly footprint in this country. Right up until August 12th, Stellantis was telling us they were committed to the plant. What we heard over and over again was the company was committed to putting a product in Brampton under the right circumstances, even if it was down the road. This, after all, is one of the best, most productive facilities in the Stellantis chain, building award-winning vehicles, a jewel in the crown. Then things started to change as media reports surfaced that Rochelle had entered the picture. Suddenly, there was no future for Stellantis in Brampton. Suddenly, there were no more options. It was close and sell. To be clear, Unifor is not part of the discussion between Stellantis and Rochelle about this sale. This is one of the reasons we have need to understand what role, if any, the federal government has played here. We need to know what they know. We continue to receive assurances from governments that they are willing to do what it takes to save Brampton. But that will require action. Payback of funds from a broken contract is not the answer, not unless it keeps the Brampton plant open for the workers and the suppliers who depend on it. Promises were made, and those promises need to be kept. Stellantis is looking for an exit, and no one should be holding the door open. I can say I'm not that happy with the role Rochelle has played here. Whether intended or not, it has interfered with and brought additional complications to our bargaining with Stellantis. Canada cannot afford to lose its vehicle assembly capacity. This is absolutely unacceptable. And there is no substitute, not for the quality of jobs, not for the pay and benefits, not for the supply chain. Our union has not wavered on its position that the best course of action for Brampton is for Stellantis to commence retooling of the promised Jeep Compass. This was put us back on track. We understand, better than most, the current trade environment and other challenges faced by this company. What Unifor is ultimately seeking here is time. Don't close, don't sell. Protect the integrity of the plant as a bridge to future vehicle production. With Stellantis, Unifor, and government working for that outcome, working together for that outcome. Last Friday, Stellantis publicly confirmed, as you know, that it had signed a memorandum of understanding to sell the Brampton facility to Rochelle, a defense contractor. As I've already stated, until Rochelle entered the picture, the conversation with Stellantis was they were committed to Brampton. If Rochelle wants to expand its operations in Brampton, we support that, but not at the Brampton assembly plant. We do not expect or accept that the options are Rochelle or nothing. We, like all Canadians, have waited patiently for Stellantis to deliver on its promised plans for Brampton after they pulled the rug out from our members at Local 1285. Our understanding is these plans for Brampton would have been part of discussions with the federal government given the breach of the contract between those parties. There's a lot, though, that we don't know about what's been discussed between Stellantis and the federal government, or Rochelle and the federal government, for that matter. Decisions being made about the future of thousands of Unifor members without the union's involvement is unacceptable. Yesterday, I wrote to Industry Minister Joly, seeking answers on the timing of these conversations, if there were different options considered for Brampton, and whether the Government of Canada has approved a sale. Selling that plant in the middle of a trade war and in the middle of collective bargaining is indefensible. This would make Brampton the first auto plant to fall in this trade war. And when plants close, they rarely, if ever, come back. Tariffs have affected the entire industrial economy of Canada. We know this. Our members know it. It's a crisis. In fact, this union was among the first to raise the alarm, and we have been raising it for 18 long months. It's what you do, though. It's what you do and what you choose to do in a time of crisis that defines you. And that's what Canadians will remember. Every decision we make now matters. And yes, governments will have to do unconventional things to save production capacity in our country. Where do we go from here? Our union is carefully weighing our next steps. We expect an immediate response from the government about the actions they intend to take to keep Stellantis in Brampton. We also hope to get back to the bargaining table with Stellantis as soon as we can. But to do that, we'll need a satisfactory solution here. This is not just about one plant. Brampton is a symbol now. It is a symbol of a much larger concern about Stellantis in Canada, about the entire auto industry. There are 9,000 Unifor members across all Stellantis facilities, including at the Windsor Assembly Plant, at the Etobicoke Casting Plant, and at the Toronto and Red Deer Parts Distribution Centers. If the commitments Stellantis made can be broken in Brampton, they can be broken anywhere. Our current collective agreement expires on September 20th at 11:59 p.m. To be clear, this is a contract expiry date. It is not a strike deadline. There is currently no strike deadline set. It remains Unifor's objective to reach a tentative settlement with Stellantis without the need to take strike action. However, bargaining remains extremely challenging right now, and as I've stated, we are at an impasse. Therefore, strike action remains a real possibility. Okay, now I'll take any questions you may have.
0: Again, this is Unifor President Lana Payne holding a press conference with an update on the union's negotiations with Stellantis and the status of the Brampton Assembly Plant.
8: That the plan to sell to a non-automaker never should have been considered. Would you consider or accept another automaker or a JV if they employed Unifor workers?
17: Yes, and if it meant full vehicle assembly, absolutely.
14: Hi there, Sam Udis with the Canadian Press. You just mentioned the deadline coming up for the end of your contract and that a potential job action is still on the table. What's the timeline here in terms of how long you're willing to wait for the federal response, for Stellantis' response, before you take the next steps that could lead to a job action?
17: Yeah, there are a number of next steps that we also have to do under the Labor Relations Act here in Ontario, so there's a conciliation process that has to be completed. Strike votes would have to be taken, so we're talking a number of weeks here before we'd be in that position.
14: Right, and in terms of your statement that there's no substitute for the jobs that, or the automaking jobs at the Stellantis plant, you know, Rochelle has obviously said they're willing to bring the 2,000 laid off workers, you know, onto their team. Can you just expand on why that's not good enough?
17: Well, they're saying that, but I think it's contingent on government contracts. That's one thing for sure. Secondly, the supply chain, when you look at not just direct employment, but auto supply jobs is, you know, 9,000, I think, depending, give or take, in terms of the Brampton plant alone. So we're talking thousands and thousands of jobs that cannot be replicated there. But also consider the pay, the benefits, the collective agreement, the pensions, all of the things that we have negotiated over many decades at that plant. These are not things that you can recreate overnight.
18: I'm just Megan Fitzpatrick from CBC News. Just in terms of bargaining, and you're saying it's at an impasse, but so who makes the next move? I mean, are you going to reach out to the company and say you're willing to sit down, or is there just no point to talking? Or
17: First we need to see what it is in terms of getting a response from the government on the questions that we've posed. There is important information that we need to have before obviously going back to a bargaining table with the company. And again, we are pushing in all of the places we can right now to have a different solution for Brampton than a closure and a sale. What we are saying is we need time. Anything can happen in 6 months, anything can happen in a year, anything can happen in 2 years. The world can change very quickly. We just negotiated with General Motors, as an example, to make sure that CAMI lives for another day. That's our Ingersoll plant. And what we've done there is made sure that that plant stays in the chain for General Motors, that options are being considered around vehicle assembly for that plant, and why can't we also achieve the same thing here for Brampton? The choice should not be that it's being sold. The choice should be that we have time to figure out a solution here that includes vehicle assembly for Brampton.
0: Okay, you've been listening to Unifor President Lana Payne. They were holding a press conference. Unifor was updating us on union negotiations when it comes to Stellantis. Those are at an impasse right now still. And just as the last question, I think that was CBC that asked the question, who's making the next move? We didn't really get an answer on that. She just answered that. It doesn't seem like, I don't know, Stellantis is willing to make the next move. And, of course, Unifor is kind of waiting to see how this plays out when it comes to the status of the Brampton assembly plant. We know that negotiations with Stellantis, they started September 1st, and then they paused on September 11th. We know there's a couple of disputes when it comes to this area. Obviously, the third shift at Windsor Assembly, that is concerning. And the Brampton future assembly, the future of the Brampton assembly plant. We know that's been idle for the last 3 years. Not much happening over there. But Unifor has stated that there will be no tentative settlement without a suitable resolution for local 1285 members over there in Brampton. Bit concerning right there, right? Because, of course, we have Rochelle that's looking to maybe take over. And yeah, whether it's tactical vehicles, Canadian armed vehicles, they have some sort of a plan when it comes to that assembly plant. It'd have to be retooled, and I'm sure that would take a little bit of time, but we don't really know where we're at with those talks. They brought up the federal government's. Has there been talks? She mentioned the letter to Industry Minister Melanie Joly. Where are we with those talks? She would like a little bit more information on that. I kind of agree with her on that. Where are we at? Especially if you're somebody from Local 1285. If you're on the sidelines right now looking to see, hey, man, like, is this a future? Is this a possibility here? I think the federal government needs to at least come out with a little bit of information on what's actually happening there. Maybe it helps with the negotiations. And I see the texts already coming in. Very concerned about that plant being idled and maybe no negotiations, nothing coming together unless Stellantis figures out a solution. When it comes to that Brampton assembly plant, there's a lot of question marks. And of course, the strike. There has been no vote for strike authorization, but eventually that's coming down the line if these talks continue to be at an impasse. What does that mean for us down here? What does it mean for Windsor Assembly? I want your thoughts on this. 519-792-2559. Greg Layson from Automotive News Canada. He'll join us around 10:40. He's got to do some national spots, and then he'll come on with us. I will be asking these questions. I think it's very interesting. I think it was the Canadian Press that brought it up. You know, let's say Rochelle does take over. What does that mean for the members of Local 1285? Like, are there opportunities there? Would they be able to get a job? What does it mean for pensions? I know a lot of you are concerned about your pensions, and no doubt about it, you should be. How does all of that play out here? Very concerning. And I do agree with her. I think we need to know more information. 519-792-2559. We'll take the break and come back. Again, Greg Lason is going to join us in about 20 minutes to talk about his thoughts on this. But I want it from you, especially if you're over there at Windsor Assembly. If you're a retiree, worried about your pensions, 519-792-2559. We'll take the break and come back. It's Kyle Horner Show here on AM 800.
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0: 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We got clouds throughout the day. The showers should be wrapping up around noon. It's a high of 24. The humidex 30 or 86. Cloudy tonight. Fog patches will develop overnight. It's a low of 14 or 57. Friday, a mix of sunny cloud. Fog patches dissipating in the morning. It's a high of 24. The humidex 28 or 82. Cloudy periods tomorrow night. Low 16, 61. Clouds on Saturday. There is a 60% chance of showers. It's a high of 20 or 68. Showers Saturday night. Low of 19 or 66. And then on Sunday, we got more rain. 70% chance of showers. A high of 20 or 68. I got light rain out there in Misty. I just think it's downright cold. It's 18, that's 64 Fahrenheit.
1: It's a must-see event played by two golf teams that thrive on winning. 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
0: Well, good morning and welcome back to the Kyle Horner Show. Kyle Horner with you. We just heard from Unifor President Lana Payne. They held a press conference, that's Unifor did, to talk about the union's negotiations with Stellantis, also the status of the Brampton Assembly Plant. Couple things. It would be a little while. About a couple weeks, they mentioned, if there is some sort of movement on a vote for strike authorization, if these the negotiations continue to be at an impasse. They started to be at an impasse. It was paused on September 11th. Of course, this Sunday, the contract expires. Sunday, I think she said 11:10 or something like that, right? It's going to be very late Sunday night. So by Monday, when I'm back on, we're going to have these conversations. The contract will be expired. What does that mean for workers? Greg Lason from Automotive News Canada will join me to talk a bit about that. She mentioned really how this could be the downfall when it comes to closing plants and automotive industry, automotive assembly plants. This would be the first one since the trade war. Of course, they've been idled for 3 years. We know that, but what does it mean, right? Especially if you're a member of 1285 up there in Brampton. Are there possibilities when it comes to the future with maybe Rochelle taking over and making armored vehicles, tactical vehicles? What does that mean for your pension if you're with Stellantis? What does that mean for pay? A great text here. Boy, some of you are just right on it here. 519-792-2559. This texter is absolutely right. St. Kyle, listening to the press conference, I totally forgot. It's not just the 2,000 members right now on the sideline. It's also the feeder plants. Another 7,000 people. The defense company wanting to buy that would not use their parts. Yeah, yeah. When Greg comes on, I'm going to try to get more information about what's going on there with the feeder plants. Of course, that plant's been idle for 3 years. I just mentioned that, right? We all know that now. So, like, what does that mean for the feeder plants? Is there a possibility that maybe feeder plants are able to work it out and be a feeder plant maybe for some of these tactical vehicles, these armored vehicles? I'm not sure how that works out. It's a great question. I'll put it over to Greg as well. Another one here. This one's from Kurt saying, Kyle, even if there's a defense contract to take over these facilities and replicate their operations and jobs, all the money that will be spent on these products will be money from our government, and they've just printed that to meet the defense spending targets. They'll be sent over to Ukraine for free for our 100-year partnership, creating more inflation. Yeah, we'll have to see. We're not sure where these vehicles are going or anything like that, but, I mean, you're pretty much dead on with, you know, what it would cost. I'm guessing the government would have to throw a little bit in to retool these plants, retool the assembly plant over there. You're probably right. I mean, Car Guy makes a good point over there on YouTube saying, Kyle, Canada has already paid Stellantis over $22 million to help save that assembly plant. But the plant remains idle while the vehicles they were supposed to produce, of course, is being made over there in Illinois, the Jeep Cherokee. A lot of truth to that. Yeah, you're absolutely right about that. More texts coming in, too. I thought this was a real intelligent text. You're absolutely right about this. Kyle, I'm concerned because this could be a larger trend of organized labor being undermined in the name of economic growth and efficiency, with the trade war used as a reasoning for such undermining. That's an interesting take on this one. Yeah, like is this the new thing saying, hey, you know what? We can't really be on board with Unifor. We can't really be on board with any of the labor unions because we need to start growing. It's tough, though, because that plant's been idle for 3 years. Like production, like we mentioned, Belvedere, Illinois. What does it mean for down here? Like it certainly seems like, and Unifor has mentioned this, that no tentative settlement will be made without a suitable resolution for local 1285 members in Brampton. It's like, what does that mean for down here? Like, if Stellantis doesn't agree to bring a product to Brampton, like, are we just at an impasse or going on strike? Another one here. I understand what she's been saying about these new jobs. If Rochelle does take over, it wouldn't be equal to the pay compensation and benefits that Brampton has and the current employees have right now. However, it would be better than being on the unemployment line, kind of like what there are now. They're just on the sidelines right now. And also, if you have to consider that those new jobs, you have to consider those new jobs may be ununionized. I will ask Greg about that. I think it's a great question. I don't know. Goes on to say jobs, which may be why they're adamant to not allow this to happen. I'm just saying. It's an interesting question. It's a good question to put over to Greg. No doubt about that. Can you imagine if those new jobs aren't unionized? It'd be hard to believe, I guess, but I'm not an expert in that field. Maybe Greg can help us out with that as well. Some great questions here. Obviously, a lot of concerns. I know a lot of you have concerns when it comes to your pensions, and we'll try to get some answers. That's why we're bringing Greg on. We're going to switch lanes for just a second. Greg Lason does have to do some national hits. We'll let them do the national hits. We'll bring them on at the end of the show. Another topic that I want to make sure we focus on, too, before the end of the week, because I'm not here tomorrow, is the amalgamation of Ontario's 36 conservation authorities down to 9. It's very important as well. First of all, when it comes to the flooding out there in Amherstburg, out there in the Harrow area, watershed issues, what does it mean for you? And also, could it be raising our taxes? So I want to make sure we get some information on that. Then we'll take the break and we'll talk to Greg Lason, okay? We still got a lot to do here on a Thursday morning on the Kyle Horner Show on AM 800.
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22: Help is needed as provincial police investigate a fatal crash near Harrow. Investigators say a vehicle went into a field near Marsh Road and the 5th concession on Friday night. A 39-year-old Essex woman was pronounced dead at the scene. The OPP are asking for anyone with dash cam or surveillance footage to come forward. LaSalle police have saved a life. A person showing signs of an overdose was located this morning. Officers administered naloxone and performed CPR. No other details are available, but police say knowing the signs of an overdose and having open conversations about substance use can save lives. Another conversation about issues caused by e-bikes and e-scooters. Tecumseh has asked administration to prepare a report on local and provincial bylaws and regulations surrounding their use. Windsor and Amherstburg have also asked for reports on policies and measures to address the rising use of electric vehicles. Details on these and other stories coming up at noon. The forecast next.
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22: The forecast from the AM 800 Weather Center. We have a 40% chance of showers this afternoon. The high today, 23 with Humidex 28. Cloudy overnight, the low 14. Tomorrow, mix of sun and cloud, the high 24. In Windsor right now, we're at 19. That's 66. I'm Kathy McMahon, AM 800 News.
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0: Well, good morning and welcome back to the Kyle Horner Show. Kyle Horner with you again. We will be focusing on Uniforce Stellantis coming up in about 10 minutes. Greg Lason from Automotive News Canada will join us. A lot of questions coming in from a lot of you. I'll try to put as many as I can over to them. We'll try to get some answers on what's happening with Brampton. What does it mean for our workers down here? Could there be a strike vote for authorization of a strike? I promise we will get to that. But this is an important story as well. If you've been listening to this show, just following the news, you know the Ontario government is moving to amalgamate Ontario's 36 conservation authorities into 9 regional conservation authorities, with the consolidation expected to take effect in early 2027. The province says the move is aimed to improve the province's conservation authority system by providing a centralized leadership and oversight, streamlining performance standards, and ensuring faster, more transparent permitting on the frontline services. Critics will say the consolidation would limit local decisions, ignoring science-based watershed knowledge, and ultimately putting communities at greater risk of flooding and water quality issues. Obviously, a big concern for this area, a big concern out there in Amherstburg. That's where we bring in Amherstburg Councillor Molly Allaire. She's been front and center when it comes to the talk surrounding amalgamation and joins us this morning to help break it all down for us. Molly, welcome back to the show. How are you today?
9: Good. Thank you so much for having me.
0: Yeah, absolutely. A very important here, and you made a post on social media, a long one, but a very important one, and I hope people go over to your Facebook page, read it, and actually pay attention to it. You wrote that Monday marked the first meeting of the transition committee for the proposed Western Lake Erie Regional Conservation Authority. Just when it comes to that meeting, what were some of the concerns coming out of it?
9: Yeah, so right out of the get-go, they want us to sign a non-disclosure agreement. And to be honest, I understand for so many reasons as to why, for certain aspects of it, but they want to do it for blanketed, basically a non-disclosure agreement for all parts of this transition. So all 8 members of the transition committee for Wallerka said, no way, we're not signing it, and bring it back to us when we can have some clear, concise answers, which was really amazing that we all stood up together and said no. But yeah, it was quite shocking.
0: What would be, so you said you kind of understand why they want you to sign the non-disclosure. Why? Why do you understand that they would actually want you to do that? What are they, I'm not going to say scared to get it out there, but what do they want to protect, I guess, from getting out there?
9: No, for particulars such as land agreements, you know, money transfers, all that kind of stuff. Mm-hmm. Understandably, under the Municipal Act, understandably, those non-disclosure agreements for normal instances when you would need one for legal aspects. I understand that. They mm-hmm. want to do it for the whole approach. So we can't talk about anything, and it's just going to happen, and you have to be a part of it. So it's very shocking of how it was unfolded, and it was amazing to see everyone stand up and say no. So I do want to say thank you to all the conservation authorities coming together and sticking up for their rights.
0: Yeah, I appreciate you explaining that to us.

0: 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This is the moment that we elevate. WNBA Playoffs presented by Google Pixel, September 27th to October 30th on TSN.
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9: Not a part of it. You have no decisions at the table. You just have to put the rules in and follow what you're told to do. So it's very unfortunate and seems very low democracy. And to be honest, it's terrible governance in a way that, like, there's supposed to be transparency. That is literally what I ran my campaign on when I got elected. And I have stuck to that so much that there is no transparency here for the residents.
10: I feel like on all levels when it comes to government, that really seems to be, at least if you're taking, you take a look at the phone calls that I get here on the show, the texts that I get on the show, when it comes to transparency throughout all levels of government, it seems to be really lacking and a great concern to many of us. And so I'm glad you brought that up. Have you brought this up, or has somebody brought it up to the province saying, hey, look, like, our data is showing taxes will be raised. There's a chance that this isn't going to be great for flooding down in our area, watershed issues that we have down in this area. Has anybody brought this up, and what are we hearing from the province?
9: Yeah, so we brought it up at the meeting on Monday, and our next meeting is in October. So I'm hoping, he said, we'll take all your questions and concerns, and we'll come back with a better approach next time. So it's just a wait and see now. But to be honest, I have little faith, because every time we wait and see, it just comes back stronger and worse. And I mean, like, your taxes are going up. You think it's little. You have a strong and mighty crew at IRCA that are doing the job right now more efficiently than a lot of conservation authorities out there. They're estimating that Windsor taxes are going to go up by $522,000, Essex County by $491,000, and Pelee Island by $3,000. That's a small island. They can't afford a $3,000 increase. We cannot afford almost a $500,000 increase. And you have a lower representation at that table. So it's crazy to me. And on a day when today we just did the groundbreaking for phase 1A at Hillman Marsh. So we are doing these amazing projects and taking care of your waterways and making sure you have access to clean, safe water, and we're protecting homes. And yet we're being punished for it by the higher tiers of government.
10: Yeah, just for more control, right? I mean, that seems to be the main reason here. They just want more control.
9: Yeah, the whole theory was to streamline building and make sure that they can make more homes faster, which I totally understand, and I will support the government in that. I just do not think that this way was a functional way of doing it.
10: Do you think there's actually truth to that, though, that this would streamline, speed up maybe new housing projects and different things like that? Like, is there truth to that?
9: Honestly, not for Windsor-Essex County. Mm. I believe IRCA was doing, we were one of the top permits. We were one of the top leading conservation authorities. When you get to smaller conservation authorities like Kettle Creek and Long Point, like, I can understand why the government coming in and helping them out would be efficient. Mm. You could have combined it in a smaller increments. It did not need to go from 36 to 9. It could have went from 36 to 20 and been a way better process. However, the way they're doing it is just to maximum extent, and I don't think it'll be efficient.
10: When's the next talk, in October?
9: I am told October 8th, and Hopefully it's here in Windsor-Essex County.
10: Yeah, let's hope. Okay, I'm making note. Obviously, you're going to be there, and we'll try to get an update and see what the government says, okay?
9: Yes, I will come back to you, promise.
10: Thank you, Molly. I appreciate it. Thank you for doing this. It's very important,
9: and
10: I appreciate you doing this.
9: Thanks for having us on air. Have a good day.
10: Of course, absolutely. People need to know this, and that's why Molly's a person for this. Amherstburg Councillor Molly Allaire helping us kind of break down what this means for you when it comes to the amalgamation of Ontario's 36 conservation authorities down to 9. Like she mentioned, like, it's happening very quickly. Is there really a reason that it's got to be down to 9? And what does it mean for taxes now? What does it mean when it comes to reduced services for your area, flooding, watershed issues? We'll try to get more information, but I'm very happy that none of them signed the non-disclosure. Very happy about that. So at least we can know what the heck is going on. Because if it's going to raise our taxes $5,000, $4,000, $3,000 here, what does that mean? What is the break?

0: down. We need to know this. A lot of us here are hearing that saying, Kyle, I'm up against it right now because of all the taxes we're paying. I'm with you on that. Got to take the break. We'll come back. We'll talk with Greg Lason when it comes to Unifor Stellantis. What does it mean here for Windsor Assembly? What do we do with Brampton? We'll do that coming up next here on the Kyle Hunter Show on AM 800.
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0: Yeah, the weather hasn't changed much in the 2 hours that I've been on. Clouds today, showers ending around noon. It's a high of 24. The Humidex 30 or 86. It's taken a while to get even close to that. Cloudy tonight, fog patches developing overnight. It's a low of 14 or 57. Mix of sun and cloud for Friday. You got fog patches dissipating tomorrow morning. A high of 24. The Humidex 28 or 82. Cloudy periods tomorrow night. Low of 16 or 61. Clouds on Saturday. 60% chance of showers. A high of 20 or 68. And then showers Saturday night. Low 19 or 66. Sunday, yeah, you guessed it. More showers. 70% chance of showers. A high 20 or 68. Right now, we do have light rain in the area. I guess it's overcast in most parts of the county and in the city. We're up to 19 now. That is 66 Fahrenheit.
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5: In my class, there's 33 of us. What's it like? There's not enough of anything. 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And when I really need help, there's not enough to go around. I wish somebody would do something.
6: The Ford government has cut $6.5 billion from Ontario's public schools since 2018. And our kids are paying for it. Tell the Ford government, invest in our kids. A message from the Elementary Teachers Federation of Ontario.
0: Yeah, let's keep it going here on the Kyle Hunter Show. I feel that's where we're at. About 20 minutes ago to half an hour ago, we heard from Unifor President Lana Payne here on AM 800. They gave an update when it comes to the union's negotiations. Of course, that are at an impasse with Stellantis, the status of the Brampton Assembly Plant. We know that Unifor has stated there will be no tentative settlement without a suitable resolution for local 1285 members over there in Brampton, as a sale would abandon vehicle assembly and threaten over 2,000 high-paying jobs. Of course, negotiations with Stellantis started on September 1st. Those paused. That's where we're at, an impasse right now on September 11th. And, of course, the contract expires Sunday night. Let's bring in our auto expert here, Greg Lason, with Automotive News Canada. Greg, thank you for doing this. I know it's been very busy with you after that press conference there. Just your thoughts on what you heard from the president.
7: I'm shocked that Stellantis reached out directly to employees today, and I'm shocked that Stellantis told its employees today that there is no business case, no sustainable business case to keep Brampton open. I'm not sure that's entirely true. We know that Chrysler, for example, has several products in the pipeline. We know that they had Jeep Compass, killed Jeep Compass, then brought back Jeep Cherokee. There's a lot going on the product end for Stellantis. So I think if you look further down the road, there is product that could be available to be built in that plant. To say it has no business case whatsoever, I think is a bit disingenuous from the automaker standpoint. From the union standpoint, I see what the automakers is saying. They're saying, look, you have an opportunity to retain 2,000 employees, maybe. You have an opportunity to build something, although it's not vehicles. Both parties have backed themselves into corners and dug in their heels. This is already messy, and it's going to get messier and uglier in the next month.
0: What are the actual odds of something from Stellantis actually going to Brampton, though? Like, are we talking very low odds here?
7: I would say very low odds within the term of this deal. If assuming they signed the 3-year deal like everybody else did. I've said since the beginning of the Stellantis talks earlier this month that the best case scenario for Brampton, for Unifor, for this contract is the same promise and pledge that is written into the GM contract, which is we will not sell the plant, we will not close the plant. That's it. I think that's the best you're going to get. And then when you look at it in those terms, you're talking another 3 years without that factory in operation. That is an entire model life expectancy. I mean, they would be retooling depending on what they were making in 2023 if we went that long. So it would be a ground up on the inside retool come 2029 when they get back in there. So this is, I think, short term, no product. I think long term has potential. And I think in the immediate term, it is going to be an ugly fight on X, on social media, in the newspapers, and online in on news sites like yours and mine.
0: It just doesn't come across like Stellantis is very interested in bringing any product up there, right? And so, like, do they even look at signing this negotiation for another 3 years, then retooling? Like, it just seems like if they're in talks here with Rochelle, I feel like they've already kind of moved on. Like, what are your thoughts on that?
7: Well, let's not forget that Stellantis is still facing off with the government when it comes to $529 million that they got last contract that Stellantis didn't fulfill in promises in giving Brampton something, and they might have to pay that money back. And there is a clause in that contract that they don't have to pay that money back if there are circumstances beyond the recipient's reasonable control and that have made the plant commercially unviable, which is pretty much verbatim what Stellantis told its employees today. The question has to be asked, is Stellantis looking for a way out of paying back money it was promised and perhaps spent on retooling back in 2023 during the last contract talks? There are more moving parts than just Unifor and Stellantis bargaining a deal for Brampton. There is also the government involvement, the end of the Jeep Compass program, the money spent on retooling both in Windsor and Brampton, and all of these intersect, and all of this is part of the contract talks.
0: Yeah, I'm glad you brought that up, right? Because it was brought up in the press conference again. Today, we know about the letter over to Industry Minister Melanie Joly. That was on Wednesday. Warning Stellantis, of course, is in trouble here. What does it mean for the 2,000 employees? Vehicle production, basically abandoning it. And so she's saying that we need the federal government to be more transparent, to be open with this. There's a lot of truth to that. I think I'm on board with her on that because of these talks and what it means for millions and millions of dollars here that the government has kind of thrown over to Stellantis. Your thoughts on that? And should we be hearing more when it comes to the federal government on this?
7: Yeah, absolutely we should. Because, look, we look at this through the lens of Windsor, Brampton, and Ontario more broadly. But let's be honest. When a federal government gives an automaker $529 million, part of that money comes from residents in Kamloops, BC, or Red Deer, Alberta. It's tax money. That's all of our tax money. And there should be a reasonable expectation that the federal government is transparent in how it's spending our tax dollars, whether that goes to an oil company in Alberta to create a pipeline or something else, or whether that money goes to an automaker in Ontario or a dairy farmer in Quebec. We all should have the right and reasonable expectation to know how that money is being spent, to know why we're not getting it back if the recipient doesn't come through and follow through on their promises. This is a total mess.
0: Yep, exactly. Do we know how many transferred down here to Windsor from Brampton?
7: I don't have that number.
0: Okay, I don't mean to put you on the spot. I was just wondering here. When it comes to the people on the sidelines, a local 1285, what is going on with those workers, I guess, that decided to just be on the sidelines here with the plant idle? Do we know what's going on with them and I guess what they're actually getting?
7: Well, typically they're getting 70% of their wages.
0: Okay.
7: They are still in a program that has been negotiated by the union that when a plant is under retool, and technically it's still being retooled, that's why it's closed, they will be getting 70% of their wages. I would assume after 3 years, let's face it, we're coming up on 3 years in December that they haven't worked. Some have moved on and got new jobs. I'm sure Stellantis is counting on that as well as reason to get out, as reason to believe the union won't back down. But great comment by James Stewart, president Local 444, today during this press conference. And I have heard from members of Local 444 saying maybe we don't fight for Brampton that hard. But his point is, if they can close Brampton, Windsor could be next. Etobicoke could be next.
8: Yep.
7: The footprint shrinks. And his point is, you can't allow them an inch or they will take a mile when it comes to plant closures. And it's particularly dangerous in terms of Stellantis because they have excess capacity in the United States. They have idle factories and they have room on some lines over there to build more vehicles before they actually commit to a product in Ontario, which is why I'm saying the best case scenario is a no sale, no closure promise within this latest contract over the next 3 years.
0: Mm-hmm. I just like how realistic is that, right? I mean, I guess that is the question that we keep asking here.
7: I mean, I would argue this.
0: Yep.
7: If we're talking about pattern bargaining, isn't that part of the pattern? Didn't GM face the same set of circumstances that Stellantis currently faces? And if I'm Unifor, I'm saying, hey, this is the pattern. Everyone agrees to the pattern. You know, GM went second. It wasn't like they went first. So we knocked off Ford and set the monetary regulations of that contract. We know that a $10,000 bonus, 3% raise, all of that stuff, benefits, has been ironed out by Ford. GM, you're next. You have an empty plant. Oh, and by the way, so does Stellantis. So let's keep this pattern rolling. That would be my argument if I was Unifor, and it seems to fit. But Stellantis has really dug in on this one.
0: A lot of people are asking about the feeder plants right now when it comes to Brampton. What happened to those feeder plants? If those feeder plants are still around, you know, could that somewhat work with Rochelle if they do take over? Do you know what's happening with those feeder plants? Are they idle as well because of Brampton being idle? Like, what's going on there?
7: They wouldn't necessarily be idle. They just wouldn't necessarily be feeding Brampton plants for a vehicle built there because there's nothing there. The great thing about Canada's supply industry is that they're versatile and nimble, and they can change, and they can land contracts with other automakers for other stuff because parts are parts, essentially. And if you are an advanced manufacturer, you can build parts for vehicles or defense vehicles. So, yes, if Rochelle gets in there, then there's an opportunity to supply Rochelle. But keep in mind, the defense industry is much different than selling mass market vehicles. Yeah. They require the governments around the world to buy your vehicles. And unfortunately, as dark as this sounds, it requires conflict around the globe. And you'd never know how many vehicles you have to build. Now, I've talked to some in the industry who say that plant might only build 3 or 4 vehicles a day. And I find it hard to believe that that factory would need 2,000 employees to build 3 or 4 vehicles a day. And I also find it hard to believe that the supply chain would remain as robust as it once was while supplying cars, right? There are 30,000 parts in an automobile of any kind. Mm-hmm. So it just changes the dynamic and the need in the supply chain. I'm not saying people wouldn't work and it wouldn't be a benefit, and it's certainly better than nothing, but it is not the ideal solution for Unifor, Brampton's workers, and the supply chain in Ontario.
0: Would those jobs be unionized? I got a lot of people asking that. Do you think?
7: So typically when an automaker would sell a factory or any unionized shop changes hands, typically the union goes with it and they work out their new deal with the buyer. And that was brought up today in the news conference that, you know, Rochelle and Stellantis are encouraging Unifor to speak with Rochelle, but Unifor is saying, no, we're speaking currently in contract talks with Stellantis. That's what's in front of us right now, and rightly so. That is the task at hand.
8: Yep.
7: But
8: yep.
7: Yes, you would typically see the plant be unionized and those workers be unionized. Now, in the defense industry, I can't give you an apples-to-apples comparison about what they make, but if you believe Unifor, they make less money and have fewer benefits.
0: Yeah, that's what they said in the press conference today. Interesting. Greg, as always, great insight. Thanks, man.
7: Anytime.
0: There you go. Greg Layson from Automotive News Canada. I got to get out of here. Very, very interesting to see what will happen there. Obviously, we'll keep you posted. We are already setting up interviews for Monday based on, you know, maybe the contract actually expiring. We'll see what happens, but it certainly doesn't seem like they're going to get a deal done anytime soon. Fingers crossed, but doesn't seem like that. So we've set that up for Monday already. We're working on all of that. Just have a great weekend. I will be hosting Live and Local Saturday morning. Feel free to join me. Then, if not, we'll talk to you on Monday, all right? Take care, everybody.
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20: -19 degrees in Windsor, Essex. A chance of showers this afternoon. The high today, 23, with the Humidex, 28. I'm Kathy McMahon, AM 800 News. 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Coming up, overdose death prevented in LaSalle, and Parks Canada talks continue. But first, Windsor police are conducting a search and rescue training exercise today. It's being held in various locations on the city's east side, and residents may notice a number of officers. Police say it is a planned exercise, and there is no risk to public safety. Ontario Provincial Police are looking for information in connection with a fatal crash near Harrow. A vehicle left Marsh Road near the 5th concession last Friday night. A 39-year-old Essex woman was pronounced dead at the scene. Anyone with dash cam or surveillance footage is asked to contact investigators. LaSalle police say a quick response has saved a life from an overdose. Officers located an individual this morning, administered naloxone, and performed CPR. No other details have been released, but LaSalle police say opioid-related overdose can affect anyone, regardless of age or background. The union representing Canadian autoworkers is urging the federal government to intervene as Stellantis looks to sell its idled Brampton assembly plant to a Canadian armored vehicle maker. During a news conference heard live on AM 800 today, Unifor National President Lana Payne says if the sale goes through, it would be the first auto plant to fall in this trade war. She says the union is looking to find out what role the federal government has had, if any, in the potential sale.
21: Payback of funds from a broken contract is not the answer, not unless it keeps the Brampton plant open for the workers and the suppliers who depend on it. Promises were made, and those promises need to be kept.
20: Payne added, if Stellantis can break its promises in previous contract talks and shutter the Brampton facility, it can happen anywhere, including Windsor. Unifor says once a plant closes, it would never come back. Talks continue between Parks Canada and the Public Service Alliance of Canada. The two sides met for negotiations September 9th and 10th. The union represents over 5,000 workers across Canada, including at Point Pelee and Fort Malden. PSAC is looking for improved overtime, standby and callback pay provisions, better mental health support, and for the employer to address job precarity, which affects 43% of Parks Canada's workforce, including term, casual and student employees. Talks will resume in December. Today's AM 800 News poll question. Should there be screen time limits for students while in school? Let us know at AM800CKLW.com. Yesterday, we asked if you support Canada having closer economic ties with the European Union. Of more than 4,100 responses, 60% say no. AM 800 News Time, 12:03. The forecast next.
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20: The forecast now from the AM 800 Weather Center. We have a chance of more showers this afternoon with a high 23 and the humidex 28. Cloudy overnight, the low 14. And tomorrow, a mix of sun and cloud, the high 24. In Windsor right now, we're at 20, 68 Fahrenheit. I'm Kathy McMahon, AM 800 News.
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19: The hour, Thursday, September 17th. I'm your host, Vashti Capellos, here with you for the next few hours. Very glad to be here. Hope you're having a great day. Wherever you are, we have a show with a ton of different big stories today, I have to tell you. So let's get straight to a rundown.
24: The Rundown.
19: First big story finds us across the Atlantic, where the Prime Minister just moments ago wrapped up a two-day trip to Europe, addressing the European Parliament just a few hours ago, in which he said that Canada does welcome the ambition to become an associate member of the European Union. Now, he didn't directly talk about U.S. President Donald Trump, but he definitely did talk about how the economic policies of Trump, the Trump White House, is part of the imperative for a move toward Europe.
25: I'm not proposing a third bloc in order to become a great power rival only with better manners. We do not seek power to dominate others. On the contrary, we are pursuing resilience so no one can control our open markets, impair our sovereignty, threaten our territorial integrity, or undermine our freedoms, our democracies, our rule of law.
19: So that's part of the address to the European Union's Parliament. He got a standing ovation from all the parliamentarians who were there. There was one individual who, right at the outset of his speech, chanted USA, USA. So that was kind of interesting. He then held a press conference alongside the president of the European Commission, Ursula von der Leyen, who yesterday, in a State of the Union address, kind of invited Canada to become this so-called associate member. Now, that nomenclature, that characterization is up for debate in Canada, right? It kind of took a lot of people by surprise. It was initially reported by the Wall Street Journal, then denied by the Prime Minister. And then, you know, the invitation yesterday and all the back and forth. It's like, basically, the question is, if we are going to be that, it doesn't exist right now. So what does it actually mean? And what is it that we're trying to get in this deepening relationship? Like, what does it actually, you know, does it mean that we travel there more easily? Does it mean that we can work there? There's labor mobility. All those kinds of questions are very much still not answered, I think it's fair to say. The Prime Minister, in a media availability alongside President von der Leyen, downplayed the significance of the term associate.
25: President von der Leyen used both terms, Alliance for the Future and Associate Membership. The nomenclature, the precise nomenclature is a question for Europe, the terms they used. What matters is the substance. What are we actually building together? How do we combine our strengths in a way that serves our people better?
19: Okay, that's Prime Minister Mark Carney speaking in Europe as he just wraps up his two-day trip there. The news out of that press conference is he has committed to putting whatever this new partnership, alliance, associate membership is, whatever it ends up being, to Parliament for a vote before it becomes official.
0: In terms of the governance process here, yes, we will have a series of debates, I'm sure, in Parliament, relevant committees, and ultimately there will be a vote in the Canadian Parliament for the final structure of the alliance that we're working on. The next important point is the summit, European-Canada summit in Montreal at the 30th, 29th and 30th of October, but it will all roll out transparently.
19: That is Prime Minister Mark Carney speaking in Europe. There's also reaction from Donald Trump. We're going to play that for you a little bit later on in the program, and we'll get the Daily Debrief panel to debate it all, the politics surrounding it, at the top of the next hour. Right now, I want to go live to Penticton, British Columbia, where my colleague Abigail Beeman is covering the Conservative caucus that is taking place there. Hi, Abigail.
2: Hi.
19: So I think you're just waiting for them all to go in, or maybe they already have. I'm not sure. Paint a picture for us of Conservative caucus at this moment.
2: Yeah, at this moment, I would say there's a lot of disorganization. We were told that caucus started at 9, which is, we're a few minutes after 9 now, but not all of caucus is in. They're sort of streaming in slowly, and we haven't seen a single communications person in sight to tell us anything that's going on today. So I can't share anything about the agenda. I can tell you that overall, as you can imagine, there is a large sense of frustration among this caucus in terms of how they're doing in the polls, trying to find a way to punch through. And the big challenge, obviously, for their leader ahead of this fall session is to do that, to try and find a way to punch through in Parliament, but also to work on party unity, to make sure that everybody is on the same page. And we have been speaking to a number of sources that talk about division. One of those issues, obviously, how to deal with the trade war with the United States, which a small but vocal faction of the party believes that, you know, Canada should sort of get in line with the United States. So that's an issue that the leader has to work on going forward. We do know there's a full day of sessions of some kind here before they go back to Parliament next week. And the picturesque Penticton backdrop, I was told by a senior source, was selected to be a morale boost for caucus, which to give you a sense of where things are at. They're aware that there are issues among the team, and they want to try and bring them all together here in the Okanagan region.
19: Is anyone talking to you about how they feel they will try and position themselves heading into the fall? Like, is there anything new about what they're going to try and focus on to punch through?
2: So that's really interesting, because we were asking the deputy leader, Melissa Lantzman, about that yesterday, and she sort of said two things. First, that the strategy remains the same, this focus on affordability. But when pushed on caucus unity and the question was how to stop your party from having the fate of what seems to be happening to the BC Conservatives provincially, then she said changes are coming and that we would hear about these changes yesterday and when the party returns to Parliament in the fall. As of now, no word on what any changes may be. And most people that I'm speaking to say they do just have to stick to that message around affordability, that is the key issue that they have been trying to focus on and will continue to do so.
19: And what about the unity question? Like, what's your sort of assessment now, having spent a day there? And I know you had lots of conversations in the lead up, like maybe not unity, just even pure support for Polyev.
2: There was the sense I got in the room yesterday when Polyev gave that 20-minute speech. It was a room that was really trying hard to put that forward, to show that we've got to make the best of the situation that we have. It wasn't an enthusiastic response or less enthusiastic than rallies that I've seen, but there is a sense from the team that they're, you know, working hard to try and show that they back this leader, whether the frustrations that people have about the leadership and the polling numbers and how to punch through this fall, whether any of that bubbles up publicly, I'm still waiting to see. But at this point, what everybody's saying on camera, for sure, are messages of support.
19: Okay, thanks, Abigail. I appreciate it. Have a good time today.
2: Thanks.
19: Abigail Beeman is a CTV national news correspondent. She's reporting live for us there in Penticton, British Columbia, where the federal Conservatives have gathered for their two-day caucus retreat. I have to tell you, in a few moments, we're going to talk to our legislative correspondent in BC, because if you thought things were crazy a few weeks ago there, they got even crazier overnight. There was basically an emergency Conservative caucus. There are new people asking for the leader of the Conservative Party in BC, Carrie Lynn Finley, to step down. And then at the same time, like, I would bet big money that David Eby, the premier of that province, is going to call an election this weekend for close to the end of October. So speculation, at least, is rife that will happen. The premier is not doing much to downplay that speculation or to dismiss it. So I think you're looking at the possibility of an election in BC, and whether or not Ms. Finley stays or goes is a very live question. So Rob Buffum will be here in a few minutes, a little bit later this hour, to talk about that. And we're going to go one-on-one with Joshua Bengio. If the name is familiar, that's because Professor Bengio is one of the so-called godfathers of artificial intelligence, of AI, along with Geoffrey Hinton, two Canadian scientists. He, for years, has been warning that AI could get out of hand and could become very dangerous. And he now says, with all these big companies saying the same thing, we're at a turning point. And I had a chance a few minutes ago to interview Professor Bengio about this moment that we find ourselves in. He has just received $300 million from the governments of Germany and Canada, his organization, to develop kind of a safer AI. So he's trying to use science to get there, but he says he needs a couple of years to develop it, and governments are going to have to regulate in the meantime, or else it could get very dangerous. You're going to want to hear it directly from Professor Bengio. He's with us in just a moment after a short commercial break.

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6: The latest forecast now from the AM 800 Weather Center. There's a 40% chance of showers this afternoon. The high today 23 with the Humidex 28. Cloudy overnight, the low 14. Tomorrow, mix of sun and cloud. The high 24 with the Humidex 28. And a chance of showers on Saturday, the high 20.
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1: It's 20 minutes past the top of the hour. We've been talking over the last week about the possibility of AI, you know, getting so powerful that it can no longer be controlled by humans and therefore could lead to the extinction of humanity. I know that sounds wild, but it's not coming from me. It's coming from people who run big companies in the United States like Anthropic or researchers within those companies. Yesterday, we heard from a Canadian CEO who said that that idea is fiction. We wanted to put it to a scientist, the godfather, in fact, of AI, Joshua Bengio. He's a founder and scientific director of Mila, a Quebec-based AI research institute.
2: Hi, Professor Bengio. Welcome back to our program. Thank you very much for making the time.
3: Hello.
2: From a safety and regulation perspective, is this a turning point right now?
3: It is. The whole world is waking up to something that sounded like science fiction to most people, but the events of the summer actually make it clear that we're now building AIs that have their own goals that go against the intentions of the companies and the developers who build them. And that they can escape the containments in which they have been put.
2: You've been saying that for years. I remember doing an interview, I think, with you back in 2023 when you made this ultimately the exact specific warning. What do you think took this long to get others to recognize it? And what do you account for the time in between?
3: Because the scale of the event, the fact that the evidence is so strong and wide, and really makes it difficult to deny, even when we have psychological barriers about the possibility of, you know, AIs having intentions, to deny that it is the case, and that also to deny that they can have intentions that go completely against their safety training, that, for example, they've been cheating, they've been colluding, they're trying to hide the fact they were cheating. So these are very serious behaviors that are not just seen in this incident with Hugging Face and OpenAI, but also with other companies and other models.
2: So this week I interviewed the CEO of Cohere, who says there are very distinct risks, obviously, particularly in the cybersecurity space, but called the way in which it was described, let's say, by the gentleman who left Anthropic, or even now the CEO, the way they described the risk that they assessed around the extinction of humanity, fiction. Do you think the latter category is fiction?
3: No. It is a possibility. That is not the same thing.
2: Right.
3: And I wouldn't just look at, you know, what CEOs or particular engineers have said. I would look at the actual facts that have been reported through multiple studies. This is a much better source of information. And when you look at that, it's very obvious that we have been putting in place a way to train models that gives rise to these essentially misaligned behaviors. In other words, behaviors that can go against our instructions when it, somehow it suits the AI's mission or goals.
2: And is the idea that the AI's mission or goals are out of our control, essentially?
3: Well,
2: could be, pardon me.
3: So what happens is they were all given goals initially, like the mission was given by humans. They were supposed to solve a particular task. The problem is, in order to achieve that task, they've been willing to sacrifice other goals, which are like to behave well, not to escape their containment, not to do something criminal, which is what they did. And that is the problem, because we, you know, researchers have been saying this for many decades, actually, that you could give an AI a goal, but in the service of that goal, the AI might be doing something really bad, including, you know, as these researchers are saying, up to the extinction of humanity.
2: Do you trust...
3: If they had the means, of course, which they don't right now.
2: Okay, they don't. That's maybe an important point of clarification. How will we know if they do have the means?
3: Well, we need to have two things. We need to have better evaluation of the risks in a way that is impartial, just not the companies themselves doing it only, but also independent auditors. And we need technological solutions, which is what I've been working on with Law Zero that just got this very significant grant from both the Canadian and the German governments of $300 million to actually develop a way to train these systems so that they won't have these kind of bad behaviors. And it is possible, but we have to do it.
2: So that's your model, essentially a safer model that they could then adopt. Is that accurate?
3: Exactly. And it would be something that gives us guarantees that they would not behave like this. Whereas currently the companies and all the leaders are saying, we don't really know what to do about these misbehaviors. We think it's going to be fine or maybe not. But what we need is a clear plan, both on the societal guardrails to make sure nobody does something stupid, and to incentivize the kind of research that I've been proposing to actually fix the problem at a technical level.
2: And how far off do you anticipate, and maybe this is a difficult question to answer at this juncture, but how far off is the development of the model that you're proposing?
3: Well, we just got the grant, so...
2: we're minutes into it, so I'm already asking.
3: yes. We had an initial plan of, like 5 years, but clearly that's too long. Because things are moving very fast. So we are hoping to have at least some prototype within 1 or 2 years, because the companies are moving very quickly. There may not be enough time to really put in place these kinds of solutions. That is why we also need government interventions, especially in the US and China, which is where these really more advanced models are being trained.
2: What kind of government intervention could buy us more time?
3: Oh, it's very simple. The companies should not be allowed to do something that could create catastrophic outcomes, catastrophic harm to humans, unless they can demonstrate, they can actually prove to independent scientists, like from the government or nominated by the government, that their training and their deployment would not cause things like this.
2: If China doesn't introduce something like that or doesn't open itself up to that kind of regulation, is there any point in the United States going down that road?
3: Well, I think that it is in the interest of China as well as the United States to do that. Mm-hmm. Like, no one in their right mind wants to create a monster that can kill millions of people or, get our banking system or our energy grids, down and create chaos in society. So they would have an incentive. Now, there are also geopolitical competition, as we know. So at some point, the incentive will be stronger. And if they're rational, they should be around the table already. We need the international community and countries like Canada to put pressure. We need the UN to put pressure. At the end of the day, it can't be just the US and China, because AIs can be developed in other countries, like Canada, for example, and in Europe. And so we need many more countries to agree on those principles.
2: What is your message to countries, in particular the United States and China, who defer to that geopolitical competitive imperative, right? Who say, well, if we do it, then they're going to advance and we'll lose ground. What is your message to them right now?
3: Well, it's very simple, if we don't sit at the table to find a solution, then everyone loses. Like, it's not in the advantage of the U.S. to create something that could, wreak havoc on the internet or on essential services, on our hospitals, according to some researchers, could, spell the end of humanity. So, there is no option except suicide and, being rational and talk with the other guys.
2: Are you worried right now?
3: I've been worried for like 3 years, which is the reason I completely changed my research agenda and that I created Law Zero last year so that we can work on technical solution. I've also been involved in the global discussion. I'm chairing a panel at the UN on this topic and other international efforts, because I think it's urgent for the world to wake up, to understand what is going on, and to force our governments to act.
2: Okay, I will leave it on that note, Professor. Thank you so much for sharing your time with us today and your insights. I appreciate it, as always.
3: My pleasure.
1: AI godfather Joshua Bengio will turn to BC political chaos after a quick break.
4: 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Your number one news source in Windsor, Essex. An information update with Kathy McMahon.
5: Expect to see an increase in Windsor police on the city's east side today. Officers taking part in a training exercise at various locations. Police say there is no risk to public safety. Help is needed as the OPP investigate a fatal crash near Harrow. A vehicle went into a field near Marsh Road in the 5th concession just after 11:30 last Friday night. A 39-year-old woman from Essex was pronounced dead. The OPP are asking anyone with dash cam or surveillance footage to come forward. No deal yet for Parks Canada and the union representing over 5,000 workers, including at Point Pelee and Fort Malden. The Public Service Alliance of Canada says there were 2 days of talks earlier this month and negotiations won't continue until December. The previous collective agreement expired last August. And a feature event of the Kubota Club goes this weekend. Grape Festival will be held tomorrow and Saturday night, featuring wine, Italian food, live entertainment, grape stomping, and a spaghetti eating contest. Details on these and other stories coming up at 1. Weather-wise, a chance of rain this afternoon with a high 23, cloudy overnight, the low 14. In Windsor right now, we're at 20, 68 Fahrenheit. I'm Kathy McMahon, AM 800 News.
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3: Here's the forecast from the AM 800 Weather Center. We have a chance of more showers this afternoon. The high today 23 with humidex 28 or 82 Fahrenheit. Tonight, cloudy, the low 14. Tomorrow, a mix of sun and cloud, the high 24. And Saturday, a 60% chance of rain, the high 20 or 68.
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0: TV Science and Technology Specialist. He's with us live. Hi, Dan.
1: How are you?
0: The second genius scientist on our show tonight. We had today. I can't even get the time of day right. We had Joshua Bengio just a few minutes ago.
1: Ooh.
0: Yeah, it's depressing, scary, but yours will not be because we're not talking about the end of humanity.
1: No, mine will not be. I'm just thinking through what my stories are today. Yeah, no, we will not be depressed.
0: We're talking about cuddles and PDA, not the end of humanity, which is a welcome break, I've got to say. How are you doing?
1: Public displays of affection. Yeah.
0: Yeah.
1: How do you feel about what? Do you have like a hot take on
0: PDAs? Disgusted by it all. No, I don't even like private ones, but that's a whole other therapy session waiting to happen. So I'm teasing. Okay, what does the study say?
1: Well, the study looked at how that affection, those overt displays of affection, that physical touching and stuff, how that correlates with how happy people are in their relationship. And perhaps not surprisingly, and maybe it's reverse correlation, but people that are, you know, all over each other tend to be happier in their relationships. And maybe it's because they're happier in their relationships that they're all over each other. You know, that wasn't a big surprise. But then they broke it down into public displays of affection and private displays of affection, which unfortunately has the same acronyms, but PDAs are public. And then we'll say, you know, what happens behind closed doors is the other. And basically what they found is that the real driver of that connection between displays of affection and the quality of the relationship and how happy people are in the relationship was really what happens behind closed doors. It wasn't so much how much you display your affection in public, but where PDAs, where those public displays of affection really came to light, was when you have two people who have differing opinions about how much they want to be touching each other, and there's a conflict between them. It's the public where that really gets ugly, where people really start to have a lot of problems. It really creates a lot of friction in the relationship. In private, it's something you can work out. It's not great, but in public, it tends to really be a major problem for it. It's really correlated with negative feelings about the relationship in general, is when you're not on the same page. So both of you are into it, that's great. Neither of you are into it, that's actually not so bad either. That works as well. But one of you is really into it, one of you is not, and that comes out in public. That's the worst possible scenario.
0: How did they measure this?
1: Well, it's all surveys. They did two batches of data collection. The first one was where they took about 2,000 people and they asked them, okay, how do you feel about all these things? And how do you think your partner feels about those things? And then how do you feel about the relationship? And that was, they sort of had to estimate what their partner said. And so, you know, it seems like a pretty clear story, but that assumes that people know what their partner's really thinking. So then for the second part of the study, they actually got some couples. And so for that, they only had about 100 pairs of people, but these were actual couples, and they asked both of them, and they got largely the same story from that data set, which supported that they could trust what they'd gotten from the 2,000 people initially.
0: Okay, so the bottom line is just save it for your own house.
1: Yeah, but they didn't ask anybody else if they didn't mind seeing that happening on the bus. Like, come on, knock it off, you two. Get a room.
0: Miserable people like myself don't like it. But
1: we can be grouchy people. We're allowed to be grouchy. But it does suggest that what they did not find is that people who are doing these public displays of affection are the happiest couples. That's not what came out of the data. It's really what happens when you're in private that is more of an indicator of what's going on. And the PDA friction that happens when you're on different pages and one of you is like, I really don't think we should be making out on this escalator. And the other person's like, yeah, come on, let's make out on the escalator. That's where you can have some problems in the quality of the relationship. So
0: I feel like
1: you have to be on the same page.
0: The next study they should do is like people who pretend their life or their coupleness or whatever, coupledom, is something online. Like the not just like the public sphere of like real life, but online, because I find like those are the ones who are the happiest online are the most likely to get divorced. My unscientific prediction. But anyway.
1: You know what? That's not a stretch. That really rings true. When you see people saying, oh, my family and I just had the best time. I mean, I don't know. There are different social media networks. If that's showing up on LinkedIn, that's red flags. Maybe that's more of a Facebook thing. I don't really know. But I try to avoid social media because I've realized it just does not bring me any happiness.
0: That's a smart idea. Okay. Don't avoid chocolate, though. Rats aren't.
1: If you're a rat, don't avoid chocolate. If you're a dog, you probably should avoid chocolate.
0: True,
1: but rats love chocolate. So there's this funny thing that... First of all, rats can make noises that you can hear. They squeak and stuff. Fine. Lab rats, rats in the street, whatever. Any rats. Squeak, squeak, squeak. But rats also have the ability to vocalize at ultrasonic frequencies. In other words, they can scream at a pitch that's so high that you cannot hear it. Now, bats are famous for doing this because it's part of how they echolocate. And so it's not a big surprise that bats are making noises you can't hear. But it's kind of surprising that rats are making all kinds of noises you can't hear. And rats, of course, are studied in labs like crazy to try to understand. You know, we use them as models for a whole bunch of different things. And here they are making all these noises that we don't hear as scientists unless we have specialized equipment. But the research has been catching up to this. And actually, I once published a paper on rats making ultrasonic noises because I collaborated with some veterinarians on a project. But anyway, so I really like this stuff. This is a project where they looked at the ultrasonic noises of rats when they eat chocolate, which sounds weird, but people have been noticing. Yeah, it's such a random thing. But when they eat chocolate as a treat, which is given to them as a reward for all kinds of experiments, they squeak. And they squeak so high-pitched that you can't hear it. So people with these ultrasonic microphones, which usually are made for detecting bats, have been able to pick this up and have like started making recordings of these things. And so this is a new paper that just came out really trying to get down to like, really, is it the chocolate or is it just happiness? And so they tried giving them different foods and they tried giving them, you know, stuff in different settings. And sometimes they were hungry and sometimes they weren't hungry. And whatever it was, when you give a rat an M&M chocolate chip or in a cookie, like M&M chocolate, they squeak. And it's a 40 kilohertz, which is more than double the height you can, double the frequency you can hear. It's a noise with a very distinct shape, and they even trained a machine learning model on it so that they can recognize the squeaks for chocolate from all other noises that these rats are making with 80% accuracy. So there really is like this, not a like, word for
0: can
1: chocolate.
0: Can rats tell what's chocolate or not? Like they know?
1: Well, yeah, they make this noise when they get chocolate. They don't make the noise when they get sweet milk or when they get chow or when they get lettuce or when they get other random things. They haven't explored different, like, do you like dark chocolate? Do you like vanilla chocolate? Do you like a little mint in your chocolate? They haven't gone there yet.
0: I want that to be the next phase of my life where I'm just interviewing rats about the type of chocolate.
1: I know. Normally being a rat sounds like a pretty bad thing, but no. This is the one where you wanted to be the rat in the experiment so you could just scream with happiness. So anyway, but this is nice because they can use those if they recognize the vocalizations. You know, that just gives another tool. I have a hard time imagining what the experiment is where it's useful to know from the noises whether a rat anticipates chocolate or not, but having this connection just gives a little bit more insight into what makes rats tick and how to detect their happy noises.
0: So that's the point of this, to basically know what rats like?
1: I think it's the point of this. That's a tough one for this one. There are a couple different things. One is to show how clever they are with their ability to use ultrasonic noises to detect what's going on for the rat. So the fact that they can say with 80% confidence, this squeak means chocolate, that's really new. Because normally it's just squeak, squeak, squeak, and all the squeaks look different. But once you start using artificial intelligence to try to break down what kind of squeak means what, you can start to disentangle it. It's not that you're understanding rat language because it's not really a language, but you can start to understand the context of different noises. And so that gives you like just a better feeling for that. So I think as a methods paper, it's really great and sort of gives tools to more researchers for other things. And then the other thing is, one of the points is that it makes you like rats more. I mean, the fact that rats have a funny squeak
0: speak
1: just
0: for yourself.
1: M&Ms, oh, come on. I don't know how much you like rats before we talked about this, but you have to like them more for the fact that they make a cute squeak when they get M&Ms. Come on.
0: Okay. Okay. Thanks, Dan. You're the best.
1: More than the teenagers making out on the escalator anyway.
0: Dan Riskin, CTV's science and technology specialist. The Daily Debrief panel is next.
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3: Here's the forecast from the AM 800 Weather Center. We have a chance of more showers this afternoon. The high today 23 with humidex 28 or 82 Fahrenheit. Tonight cloudy, the low 14. Tomorrow a mix of sun and cloud, the high 24. And Saturday a 60% chance of rain, the high 20 or 68.
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7: It's 1 o'clock.
3: 20 degrees in Windsor, Essex. We have a 40% chance of rain this afternoon. The high today, 23, with the Humidex, 28. I'm Kathy McMahon, AM 800 News. Coming up, Unifor calls for clarity and training for Windsor Police today. But first, no deal yet for Parks Canada and the union representing over 5,000 workers, including at Point Pelee and Fort Malden. The Public Service Alliance of Canada says there were 2 days of talks earlier this month and negotiations won't continue until December. The union is looking for improvements to overtime, standby and callback pay provisions, new allowances to support employee fitness and well-being, flexibility in hours of work and other issues. The previous collective agreement expired last August. Unifor is looking for time and clarity as contract talks with Stellantis remain on hold. The union is asking the federal government to divulge what information it has on the proposed sale of the Brampton assembly plant to a Canadian armored vehicle maker and whether it was involved in the process. The union's national president, Lana Payne, says this is not just about Brampton.
7: There are 9,000 Unifor members across all Stellantis facilities, including at the Windsor Assembly Plant, at the Etobicoke Casting Plant, and at the Toronto and Red Deer Parts Distribution Centers. If the commitments Stellantis made can be broken in Brampton, they can be broken anywhere.
3: Payne says payback of funds from a broken contract are not the answer unless it keeps the facility open for workers and suppliers, adding promises for the Brampton plant to produce the Jeep Compass were not kept. Stellantis moved production of that vehicle to the U.S. amid the ongoing trade war. Help is needed as provincial police investigate a fatal crash near Harrow. Investigators say a vehicle went into a field near Marsh Road and the 5th Concession just after 11:30 last Friday night. A 39-year-old woman from Essex was pronounced dead at the scene. The OPP is asking anyone with dash cam or surveillance footage to come forward. Expect to see an increase in Windsor police on the city's east side today. Officers taking part in a training exercise at various locations and add there is no risk to public safety. AM 800 News Time coming up on 103. The forecast coming up next.
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3: Here's the forecast from the AM 800 Weather Center. Mainly cloudy this afternoon. The high today, 23 or 73 Fahrenheit. Cloudy overnight as well. The low, 14. Tomorrow, mix of sun and cloud. The high, 24. The Humidex, 28. In Windsor right now, we're at 20, 68 Fahrenheit. I'm Kathy McMahon, AM 800 News.
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1: 20 minutes past the top of the hour. As we speak, conservative MPs are in Penticton, British Columbia, meeting for a two-day caucus retreat. They heard from the leader of the party, Pierre Poilievre, to kick things off yesterday afternoon. Today, they're making their way into meetings that our own Abigail Beeman was reporting on earlier. No agenda, no details have been shared with the media about what the focus of those meetings are. But the questions from reporters to MPs are widely centered around the position the party finds itself in at a deficit compared to the Liberals, as you can see in pretty much every public opinion poll, and questions about how unified they are behind their leader. Here's a couple. One first, an MP, Michael Barrett, and then Senator Denise Batters.
2: We're united in our approach on what's most important for Canadians, and that's that cost of living. It's, you know, the real anxiety that people face when they go to the grocery store. This is what we're focused on. We have a project. We have a mission.
3: Some people say, oh, Pierre's, you know, he's a fighter. Well, good. Canada needs a fighter right now, and Pierre Poilievre is the person that will fight for Canadians.
4: Are you hearing grumblings about his leadership?
3: No, not at all.
1: All right, let's bring back the Daily Debrief panel, Michael Couture, Laura Stone, and Paul Wells. Laura, I'll start with you. If you were to characterize Mr. Poilievre's hold on the leadership with respect to caucus right now, what's your impression?
5: I would say it's tenuous but steady. I mean, look, it doesn't seem like there's any organized push or any organized movement to push him out, but it's just kind of lackluster. Like, it's blah. I guess my characterization would be blah. Like, there doesn't seem to be any, and that's what they pay me the big bucks for.
1: Yeah.
5: Like, there's no excitement. There's no sense that, like, he's really, like, connecting with people. There's no sense that he's really grabbed the public mood and is, I know he tries to talk about the public. He tries to talk about the concerns of, like, everyday people, but it just is completely falling flat to me. And it's like, it's almost like his caucus can't be bothered to even push him out. And in some ways that's worse, because they're now just living, they're living in limbo while they try to figure out what they're about in this new world where Mark Carney seems to be just running them over every 5 minutes with some new announcement or endorsement from Stephen Harper. And like, they've just got nothing going on right now that is really screaming excitement in any way, shape or form.
1: Well, the fact that, as Abigail reported last night, there were only about 80% of MPs who were actually in attendance at a caucus, but be at the leader's speech. Like, there were, like, literally empty chairs in the room. It's just such a different image than when they were riding high, Mike, and the room was full of fist bumps, etc.
6: And there were rallies, and there was momentum. You know,
1: they were enthusiastically supporting him at one point. It does not feel like that.
6: I mean, he was, look, I mean, everybody was going to hand him the keys to Rideau Cottage, right? And he was probably measuring for drapes at that point. but, you know, to steal a little bit from your question to Laura and from Paul's analogy, I mean,
1: please don't talk about eggs anymore. Oh, my God.
6: It's like, like his grip on it is like balancing an egg on a spoon, don't you think? No, I mean, like, it's tenuous. He's got to be careful not to squeeze too hard or also crack the shell. Like, I mean, it's all of that, right? It's just he has some of these people like Denise Batters, like, Andrew Scheer and others that are very much in that camp of, yes, Pierre all the way to the end. And I think that there's some others who are just sitting there going, okay, well, to Laura's point, well, there's nobody else putting their hand up. And I think in any other caucus, any other conservative caucus in the iteration of it, you knew who was wielding the knife and getting ready to get in there and say, okay, time to go, Pierre. And it doesn't seem like anybody is ready to step forward with that yet. And that might be their biggest problem. So, but his biggest advantage, because if there's no threat from inside the room, then he can keep going the way he's going. The problem is that he is keeping going the way he's going instead of actually really trying to find that lane, as they were saying in the clips there, and saying, you know, be hyper-focused on affordability and where Canadians are at on that, as opposed to trying to beat Carney at his own game. You're not going to do that.
1: But even on the issue of affordability, like, is it enough for them? Like, they had success, Paul, in the past, being focused on that when it was Trudeau on the other end of it. you know, even if they retain that focus, is that enough to punch through?
7: Well, Vashi, you can't unscramble an omelet.
1: Oh, no.
5: Oh, my gosh. Now you sound like Doug Ford.
7: You knew the day would come. Yeah. I mean, it's funny. Today on Thursday, they want to stay hyper-focused on cost of living. They spent the weekend turning Mark Carney's secret EU decoder ring into an existential debate over the future of Canadian sovereignty. So they're having a hard time. They're having a hard time sticking to message. I think that, you know, if I was asked the Laura Stone question, which is what's his grasp on the leadership, I would say it's sort of grudgingly very firm. I can find no Pierre Poilievre fans in conservatives that I talk to, but if he were to be forced to give up the leadership and then were to run as a candidate for his own succession, I think he would win overwhelmingly. I can't find, not only is there nobody actively agitating for his job, but I can find nobody who would rally a significant chunk of the party behind them if they did run. You hear names like Tim Houston and Mark Mulroney and you know, and then sometimes you hear names like Roman Baber and Jamil Giovanni, and the answer is no. There is nobody that I've heard of that most conservatives think would be a step up from Poilievre.
1: Giovanni remains an interesting figure in all of this, Laura, because he's been so not obviously subversive, but like, you know, posting his own essential direction for the party, for the movement, etc., without nary a mention of Poilievre. He's there over the next few days. Do you think that is part of what is a problem for Poilievre? Like this idea that, you know, you can speak so openly, basically, not against him, but like not for him.
5: Yeah, I think it is. I think it is a problem for Poilievre because it just speaks to the lack of focus and cohesion of the Conservative Party right now. Like, you know, whether obviously if and Giovanni's kind of being smart about it, right? Because he's not outwardly criticizing his leader. He's just holding his own rallies with his own branding and putting out his own policy. And so that does kind of confuse the message, muddy the message for voters. And it does seem like he's trying to build sort of his own movement on the side, right? And it seems like he's kind of relishing in that, in the speculation about him potentially wanting to be the next leader, right? Because he's not really outwardly saying anything about it. So yeah, I think it does just kind of speak to the sense that there's just no firm grasp right now and no key messages, no discipline, and no focus for Mr. Poilievre. And he's got kind of nothing new to say at this point, and he's just sort of letting these voices talk around him and muddy the message for Canadians.
1: Last 30 seconds go to you, Mike.
6: You just wonder whether or not Jamil Giovanni is an associate member of the Conservatives at this point. And he's there, but who knows what it's all about, right? I think he is being smart in that he's just sort of sitting there presenting his ideas and not an alternative, but kind of a different shade of blue, trying to maybe be a little deeper blue, than we've seen in the past. And Poilievre is going to have to come out of this caucus and decide or actually be able to present whose team Mr. Giovanni is on.
1: Okay. Thanks, guys. Appreciate the discussion. Good to have you with us, Paul. Thank you. Thanks, everyone. Paul Wells, Laura Stone, and Mike LeCouture, our daily debrief panel. We've got a lot more coming up this afternoon, including the second part of our four-part series, Digging Deeper, a closer look at the different parts of grief and how to navigate your way through those different parts. We've got psychotherapist Jensen Michael Shea here in a few moments to talk through that. And then we're going to go live to a boat in the middle of the Arctic, where my colleague Graham Richardson is going to report live for us on some of the stuff the Canadian Coast Guard is doing up there. We're back in a moment.
8: 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Your number one news source in Windsor, Essex. An information update with Kathy McMahon.
9: The union representing Stellantis workers in Canada says strike action is on the table if the automaker sticks to a plan to sell its plant in Brampton. Talks broke down over the company's intent to sell the facility. Unifor says it still hopes to reach a collective agreement before the current contract expires Sunday night. Police in LaSalle have saved a life. A person showing signs of an overdose was located this morning. Officers administered naloxone and performed CPR. No other details are available, but police say knowing the signs of an overdose and having open conversations about substance use can save lives. Another conversation about issues caused by e-bikes and e-scooters. Tecumseh has asked administration to prepare a report on local and provincial bylaws and regulations surrounding their use. Windsor and Amherstburg have also asked for reports on policies and measures to address the rising use of the electric vehicles. Details on these and other stories coming up at 2 o'clock. Weather-wise, chance of showers this afternoon, the high 23, cloudy overnight, the low 14. In Windsor right now, we're at 20, 68 Fahrenheit. I'm Kathy McMahon, AM 800 News.
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6: Here's the forecast from the AM 800 Weather Center. We have a chance of more showers this afternoon. The high today 23 with the humidex 28 or 82 Fahrenheit. Tonight, cloudy, the low 14. Tomorrow, a mix of sun and cloud, the high 24. And Saturday, a 60% chance of rain, the high 20 or 68.
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1: It's 10 minutes before the top of the hour. Had some really interesting interviews on today's show, kicking things off with Joshua Bengio. If you don't know who Professor Bengio is, you've heard him on this program a couple of times over the past few years. He's one of the architects, the so-called godfathers of AI, along with another Canadian, Geoffrey Hinton. And those are two people who basically since 2023 have been saying what you're hearing a lot more of right now, which is AI is, you know, possibly a mechanism for good, for great things, for curing diseases, et cetera, but it also can get out of hand. You can develop a model that basically eventually you can't control. And that is something that these scientists have been saying for a number of years that has largely, you know, it's been listened to, but not heeded, if that makes sense. It's not like governments around the world have overly regulated it. They're trying to figure out how much do we put behind it because it can do so much good. If we regulate it too much, will it impinge its ability? And then there's this kind of race between China and the United States in particular in the development of AI that has further kind of made it so that nobody really wants to regulate things. And now what we have over the past week is somebody who quit the big AI company in the United States, one of the big ones, Anthropic, and said, I'm quitting because we're not doing enough to stave off this possibility of, you know, human extinction through the development of AI. And then another person saying, well, the chance of that is 10%. Then the CEO of Anthropic and some of the other big companies basically publishing essays saying, yeah, we really do got to slow things down. Then you have here in Canada, the big AI company Cohere, the CEO telling us this week that he thinks that they're doing that for commercial reasons. They're kind of leveraging fear for commercial reasons so that they can stamp out the little guys or the littler guys like his company or like a smaller AI companies. And so we went to Joshua Bengio today to kind of get a middle of the road, a more independent analysis. And he still thinks that there is that concern. That concern is very prevalent. He calls this moment kind of a turning point as well. Lots of you writing in after you listened to that interview. One listener says, can't we just unplug the computer if it gets out of control? If only it were that simple, right? Why can't the primary directive, another listener says, always be to protect human life and the secondary be whatever the other task is, which is a brilliant, brilliant text message. And my understanding from Professor Bengio is, so he is developing this sort of competing system of AI, basically exactly what this listener has written in. He got $300 million today, his organization, from the Canadian and German governments to further that development. And that's basically what he's doing. He's building a safe AI system where the preliminary instruction is don't destroy humanity, don't do these terrible things, and then everything else it can do within that frame. And the idea would be for companies to adopt that rather than keep moving forward on the models that they have right now, which are not setting us, according to Professor Bengio and others, on a good path. The question is twofold. Can that secondary, more safe model be developed in time? And then will companies in the world adopt it, basically, is the secondary question. The time question, Professor Bengio said it would take a few years. He thought it would take 5 years, but he said we don't have that kind of time. So he thinks a couple of years. And he said basically to stave off the worst in the interim, governments are going to have to get together and regulate. And the question on regulation, it really comes down to China and the United States. Other countries can pressure them, but if those two countries don't regulate the slowdown of this development, then there won't be a slowdown. And they're in competition with each other as well. And so far, for example, the Trump administration has hesitated to do anything because they're saying their excuse is that China's going to keep going. And China, of course, is, run by a communist government and a dictatorship, essentially. And it's very difficult. Like they are rational thinkers, but they also don't want to regulate and then lose to the United States. So we're in this precarious position right now. Lots of very interesting insight provided by Professor Bengio. Love to know more of what you think about that. 71010 is the number to text. The other big story of the day was the Prime Minister's speech before the European Parliament yesterday. He was in attendance for the State of the Union from Ursula von der Leyen, the President of the European Commission, who invited Canada to become a so-called associate member. There's been a lot of debate, and we've talked about it today at length, about that name and what it actually means. It's an invention. There is no such thing, nothing that's formally being defined. But there certainly is a desire on both sides, it appears, from the Canadian Prime Minister and then from the President of the EC, as well as other politicians who were in attendance, to amplify the relationship and kind of create a new partnership between Europe and Canada. The details of that, they say, will be worked out in the next 6 weeks or so. And then at the end of October, they are expected to meet again at a Canada-Europe summit in Montreal. Many of you writing in on this subject as well. Just because the details aren't finalized, one listener says, it's not difficult to understand what's going on. We're trying to create options. Now the fact that Europe hasn't ratified CETA yet is problematic, but this announcement will also put pressure on the 10 holdouts, which are a minority of them. It's true that there are just 10. The other thing that's true is it's been 10 years since CETA was, I remember covering when it was being negotiated and then when it was implemented. So two different governments. First, the Harper government negotiated it, and then it was implemented under the Trudeau government. To be fair, CETA has distinctively amplified trade between Canada and Europe. Even just in the last year, I was interviewing the German ambassador last night. I was looking up some statistics, and for between 2024 and 2025, Canadian exports to Germany were up more than 25%. I think it might have even been something like 34%. So there have, like, CETA has created an environment in which Canadian exports to Europe have increased a lot. But can they increase even more? I've interviewed many different European politicians over the years, particularly some of the holdouts. There are still some sticky issues. So it'd be interesting to see if whatever is worked out in this iteration of a deal between Canada and Europe, if it ends up including some more meat on the bone when it comes to improving the implementation of CETA, and whether those 10 holdouts are kind of pressured into changing or ratifying, actually, I should say, not changing, but changing their minds and ratifying the deal. Carol writes, so this associate membership team term means nothing, pardon me, yet we have no details. Why even call it that in the first place? Why even hit a membership if this is simply a trade alliance? I think that's a great question, and I think my takeaway is it wouldn't be simply a trade alliance, that they are looking at other things, whether that be labor mobility, which is something the Prime Minister mentioned as a possibility, whether it be, you know, certain kind of restriction-free travel, I don't know. But it sounds to me like the point is it would be more than a trade alliance. We'll just have to see what that exactly means. Liberals are like, no 51st state, let's become the European Puerto Rico, one listener writes. You can't make this stuff up. I do agree. I mean, I know this listener's making light of it, but I do agree the question of sovereignty is one that the Prime Minister today was very specific on, but had not been prior to today. Like our panelists were saying, sort of like a mess of their own doing. Like, if they had just been straight up in the first place about, you know, membership implies some ceding of sovereignty, right? Because that is what the other members there have done. They've done so willingly, and it's sovereignty they don't mind ceding because there are laws that they don't mind adhering to, but we don't know if that would be the case here. In any event, it sounds like all of that stuff is off the table. They were pretty clear. The Prime Minister was pretty clear about this today. And the other key takeaway I would say is he was also clear about the fact that whatever arrangement they do come up with will go before Parliament for a vote. Now, the Liberals hold a majority, so it will likely pass, but at least it will be scrutinized and debated in Parliament. The proposal makes sense, one listener says, in terms of sovereignty, because it allows Canada to associate closely with a body other than the U.S., which is currently threatening our sovereignty outright. There is safety in numbers. It further patches us to the Arctic shelf, which is connected to the northern part of Europe, and strengthens our claims to the Arctic. We shall see. So there's a lot of healthy debate right now among Canadians about how close we want to get to Europe. I think before we know the actual details toward the end of October, it's difficult to figure out where everyone stands, but the debate shall continue. I'll leave our program there. Thanks for listening. I'm back in the chair Monday. Have a wonderful rest of your day.
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4: It's 2 o'clock.
5: Twenty degrees in Windsor, Essex. A 40% chance of showers today. The high 23 with the Humidex 28. I'm Kathy McMahon, AM 800 News. Coming up, fatal crash investigation continues and honoring the legacy of Terry Fox. But first, the union representing more than 9,000 Stellantis workers in Canada says strike action is on the table if the automaker sticks to a plan to sell its Brampton assembly plant. The two sides are still at an impasse just days before the collective agreement expires Sunday night. Unifor National President Lana Payne told a news conference heard live on AM 800 that thousands of auto jobs could be permanently erased.
4: Selling that plant in the middle of a trade war and in the middle of collective bargaining is indefensible. This would make Brampton the first auto plant to fall in this trade war. And when plants close, they rarely, if ever, come back.
5: Payne added, if Stellantis can break its contract promises and shutter the facility in Brampton, it can happen anywhere, including Windsor. She wants clarity on the federal government's involvement, if any, in the proposed sale of the plant. Talks continue between Parks Canada and the Public Service Alliance of Canada. The two sides met earlier this month but won't meet again at the bargaining table until December. The union covers over 5,000 workers across Canada, including at Point Pelee National Park and Fort Malden, who have been without a collective agreement since last summer. PSAC is looking for improved overtime, standby and callback pay provisions, better mental health support, and for the employer to address job precarity, which affects 43% of Parks Canada's workforce, including term, casual, and student employees. A fatal crash near Harrow remains under investigation. Provincial police say a vehicle left Marsh Road near the 5th concession last Friday night. A 39-year-old Essex woman was pronounced dead at the scene. Anyone with dash cam or surveillance footage is asked to reach out to investigators. LaSalle police have saved a life. A person showing signs of an overdose was located this morning, and officers administered naloxone and performed CPR. No other details are available, but police say knowing the signs of an overdose and having open conversations about substance use can save lives. Another conversation about issues caused by e-bikes and e-scooters. The town of Tecumseh has asked administration to prepare a report on local and provincial bylaws and regulations surrounding their use. Ward 3 Councillor Rick Toneal says rules need to be streamlined across Ontario.
6: There's a law if it has, 30 miles an hour. There's a law if it's 15 miles an hour. There's a law, on different things. If it's two wheels, is it one wheel? Is it three wheels? All these things. I think we need to streamline everything down to one kind of definition of these vehicles, these electric vehicles.
5: Windsor and Amherstburg have also asked for reports on policies and measures to address the rising use of electric vehicles. Honoring Terry Fox and his Marathon of Hope, 600 high school students came together today for a walk at Sandbridge Secondary School. Peyton Casillas is in grade 12 at Erie Migration District School and says it was beautiful to see everyone come together.
7: It feels really great to be able to be part of something that is so important and has, really helped and impacted so many lives. I'm really excited. We're all really hyped up to be able to actually finish this for Terry.
5: Each student was asked to walk 12 laps around the track, roughly the remaining 3,000 kilometers Terry Fox had left in his Marathon of Hope, which he was forced to abandon 46 years ago today when cancer spread to his lungs. A feature event of the Kaboto Club goes this weekend. Grape Festival will be held tomorrow and Saturday night with lots to enjoy, according to Club Vice President Craig Morrow.
8: We have our grape stomping and spaghetti eating contest, which is always a big hit here. We got live bands playing both nights. And of course, awesome food, awesome wine, and lots of spirits as well.
5: Tickets are available at the door or in advance. A portion of the proceeds will go to the Kaboto Club Scholarship Fund. And an Ontario judge says one of the key organizers of the 2022 Freedom Convoy protest in Ottawa will not be allowed to travel abroad. Tamara Leach was found guilty last October of mischief in her role in the mass protest with blockaded downtown Ottawa around Parliament Hill for nearly a month. She was sentenced to 12 months of house arrest. Her lawyer, Lawrence Greenspan, reacted to today's decision.
9: I think she wanted to make it clear, look, this is a sentence. It's a conditional sentence. It is supposed to be punitive. It has been complied with to date. and any future compliance should be continued until the sentence is completed.
5: In July, Leach applied to the court for permission to travel internationally, including to participate in a cruise for her job at Rebel News. Time now for the AM 800 Business Report. OpenAI has disclosed 6 reports of unexpected or concerning behavior in artificial intelligence models. The company is introducing a new framework to track and disclose instances of what it called misalignment. It includes models that act without authorization or evade oversight. One reported case involved a research model inserting jailbreak-like instructions, while another saw an AI agent upload files to the internet without user permission. On the markets, Dow Jones up 330 points. NASDAQ has gained 418. TSX has risen 387. Gold higher at $43.97 U.S. an ounce. Oil is down at $101.97 U.S. a barrel. And the Canadian dollar lower at 71.48 cents U.S. AM 800 News Time is coming up on 206. The forecast is next.
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0: 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Right now, it's 69 degrees Fahrenheit, 21 degrees Celsius. Still looking a bit cloudy out there, and the air is a little bit humid. You can kind of feel it just a little bit thicker in the air. We have a humidity of 89%. It feels like 27 Celsius or 81 Fahrenheit out there. Cloudy today. We do have a high of 23 that we are headed to. We're just not quite there yet, so we could get a little bit warmer today. It is going to get a lot cooler tonight, though, dropping down to a low of 14 or 57. Tomorrow, a mix of sun and cloud, a high of 24, humidex of 28, and then a low of 13 tomorrow evening. On Saturday, cloudy with a 60% chance of showers, a high of 20 and a low of 15. Sunday, a 70% chance of showers, a high of 21 and a low of 11. On Monday, cloudy with a high of 18 and a low of 12. We might see some showers moving in Monday evening into Tuesday. A 30% chance of showers Tuesday during the day, increasing to a 60% chance Tuesday night, high of 18 and a low of 12. And Wednesday, we're looking at a 40% chance of showers with a high of 20. So a little bit rainy and definitely a lot cooler, maybe a little bit more fall temperatures we're looking at for the next little while. Right now it's 21 Celsius, that's 69 Fahrenheit.
1: 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Windsor police are reporting an accident on Aylmer near Wyandotte. So far, it seems like that's the only delay that we have. But just a heads up, we're probably going to get the normal rush hour congestion. I'm going to go ahead and predict it now. Eastbound ECRO Expressway right by Banwell. Riverside Drive around Strabane, also out in Amherstburg on the second concession and County Road 10, or may even work its way over to the third concession again. Those are the three hot spots that we've had the last few days here in town just with congestion. If you happen to see anything on the roads happen to see anything new out there, we'd love to hear from you. 792-2559, that's 792-CKLW.
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0: Welcome back, folks. You are listening to The Shift. Happy Thursday. If you're watching on the YouTube, yes, I just looked over at Kathy and I went, is Thursday? Is it Thursday? It's Thursday?
1: Confirmed.
0: Can it be? Thursday. It's Thursday. Thank God. I have Kathy McMahon in the studio with me just to remind me where I am and what I'm doing.
1: And I know that because it's Thursday Night Football and I got my Lions jersey on. Big game tonight.
0: We just had the whole conversation about sports and how I like sports a lot. Like, I'm really into it, but I don't have the time to dedicate. Yeah. Clearly, I have no idea the significance of it being Thursday, even though we just had a 5-minute conversation about the Lions. Goodness sakes. Well, I guess shout out to the Lions fans tonight. You guys are very, like, big very game. Dedicated.
1: Yeah, we got to be optimistic. We know Buffalo is good, but, you know, sometimes if you just put good thoughts and good vibes out there, the team can do anything.
0: Yeah. Is this why you have to, like, you're wearing your jersey for extra support?
1: Extra support.
0: Like, on a normal game, you're like, man, we'll win anyway. I'm just going to wear pink today. Like,
1: no, you always got to wear, you know, something on game.
0: Oh, okay, okay. Yeah. All right, we're dedicated. What? We're dedicated. I don't know. I don't know. What are the rules here? How does this work? I would be happy to support the Lions or the Bills or whoever. I just, like, I enjoy the game, but I don't have time to dedicate to a fandom right now.
1: Which I think because you're one of the sunniest and most optimistic people I know, the Lions need that. So whatever you can throw it into the sports universe, we would appreciate it.
0: I'm being recruited, you guys. Recruited for my optimism skills. There you go. So Lions fans, you can take a little bit of my sunshine today. Take it with you onto the field and go make all the sports, get all the touchdowns, kick it through the posts, do the things. I don't even know.
1: That's all we need. Thank
0: okay,
1: you.
0: Okay, yeah. Great. There you go. There's your delivery of optimism for the day. All right. Maybe a little bit of optimism. We're talking about a big event happens every September. I know it's something that my kids always look forward to every year, but tell us a little bit about the significance of today here.
1: Yeah, this is a day that a lot of the local students have come together to honor Terry Fox. Mm-hmm. We all know this Canadian who did so much for the country, and the Greater Essex County District School Board is trying to continue to honor his legacy and have generations remember his marathon of hope. Mm-hmm. So at Sounders Secondary School today, there was about 600 high school students from 13 high schools that walked around the track. They were asked to do 12 laps to signify the remaining 3,000 kilometers in his marathon of hope that he was forced to abandon when the cancer spread to his lungs. Mm-hmm. So the students did that today, and so many great students, it seemed. Rob Hindy was there talking to them about, you know, how they want to remember him and honor him, and saying how beautiful it was that all the schools came together to do it as one big event. Peyton Casillas is in grade 12 at Erie Migration. She's saying it's really important to be a part of something like this, to remember how many lives he touched and impacted. And so she says they're really hyped up to be able to finish the 3,000 kilometers for Terry today.
0: Yeah, that's such a beautiful symbolic move, sort of, to get everybody together. And the site, if you check it out, am800cklw.com, we got a couple of photos up there. To see all of the students walking together, it really is a beautiful image of solidarity. And a reminder, I know it looks like they've got the stickers on. I know my kids always come home with stickers on Terry Fox Day that you know, this is who I'm walking for, and this is how I've been touched by losing someone to cancer, or how cancer has affected me in my life, and, you know, this is who I'm walking for today. So it's a beautiful message, I think, to get everybody together this way.
1: Yeah, I think people like in our generation remember him. They remember his journey coast to coast. But, you know, 40 plus years later, you know, you might see his symbol, or you know the name Terry Fox, but you don't really know the backstory to it. So it's great that students are being taught this in school. And it was actually Terry Fox's older brother, Fred, who was one of the guest speakers today. So having somebody from his own family is just tremendous to kind of continue sharing that message.
0: Wow, so, that's huge.
1: Yeah, incredible.
0: Yeah.
1: And if you want to participate, I know Tecumseh is doing their Terry Fox run on Sunday. It is at the Tecumseh Library on St. Gregory's. The registration will begin at 8. The event actually starts at 9. So you can walk, you can run, you can bike. They just ask that you know, come out and support. They are looking for donations for local cancer research and various projects. And the Tecumseh Terry Fox Run is closing in on $1.5 million raised since it started in 1997, which is incredible.
0: Wow, that's huge. That's huge. Yeah, what an incredible legacy. Again, I mean, it just shows the power of one person's actions then mm-hmm. creating this ripple effect throughout all of our communities for so many years. So, yeah, that's beautiful. And a good reminder, you can check out the Tecumseh Terry Fox Run if you'd like to get involved.
1: Yeah, absolutely.
0: Thanks, Kathy.
1: You're welcome.
0: All right, coming up next, we are going to be talking about something that might be happening right under your nose, right above you in the sky. There's something happening in your backyard, and you don't even know it. It's something that I didn't even know was happening until my producer brought it to me and said, did you know that this is actually a huge time of year for this huge environmental event? It's massive, and I had no idea it was happening. I'm going to tell you all about it coming up next. Stay tuned. We'll be talking about it on The Shift here on AM 800 CKLW.
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0: All right, let's take a quick check of the forecast. 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Right now, it's 21 Celsius, 69 Fahrenheit, looking cloudy out there and a little bit humid. Humidex feeling like 27 or 81. Today, we are going to see a drop in temperature this evening, going down to 14 or 57 tonight. A mix of sun and cloud tomorrow with a high of 24, humidex of 28, and then another cool evening tomorrow night, a low of 13 or 55. For your weekend, it is looking a little bit rainy. Saturday, cloudy with a 60% chance of showers, a high of 20 and a low of 15. Sunday, cloudy with a 70% chance of showers, a high of 21 and a low of 11 on Sunday. Monday is looking cloudy, a high of 18, and some more showers as we get into next week. 30% chance of showers on Tuesday, increasing to a 60% chance Tuesday evening. We're looking at a high of 18 and a low of 12. Right now, however, it is 21 Celsius. That's 69 Fahrenheit.
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12: Well, the good old days may not return.
0: All right, folks, here's something that I had no idea about, if I'm being honest. This story was pitched to me yesterday. We talked about it a little bit today, and I had to look into it more to find out what it was. I suppose this is something that if you are into this, you know about it already, because it is a huge time of year for bird migration. Now, don't get me wrong. I see the geese in the air. I know there's a migration festival out in Kingsville. I kind of generally get the concept of birds flying south. I'm not completely new. But there is, in our region specifically, a bird highway happening right now with a huge number of birds traveling through this region from north to south. There are places where you can check out the Birdcast online. You can see where the radar has picked up some of this bird migration, and the concentration of birds that are flying through the sky is absolutely massive. This is the part I had no idea about, is that there are so many birds. They are flying through the sky, headed south, and traveling through your backyard tonight. We're going to find out a little bit more about it, where we can find more information about it, and what we can do to support bird migration. We've got Ross Ellett, meteorologist, with us on the line right now. Ross, thank you so much for joining us this afternoon.
14: Yeah, not a problem. Good to be here.
0: Now, maybe there are people out there, maybe I've just been living under a rock. I had no idea that the concentration of birds, the number of birds that fly through this region, and when we look at the radar, there really are so many. What does this volume look like?
14: Well, it depends on the night, but I mean, you just mentioned how we've got a cool down coming tonight, or when you were giving the weather forecast there. Mm-hmm. And so the winds tonight in particular will get behind a cold front. And these birds, they get up in elevation, 1,000 feet, 2,000, 3,000 feet, depending on kind of what fits their needs, I suppose, kind of how those winds are flowing, how fast they're going. And tonight will be an ideal setup across really all of Ontario. Goes clear to the Hudson Bay through Michigan, Indiana, and Ohio, kind of the main spot overnight tonight. So, yeah, the winds will be just right back behind that cold front. And so this is an opportunity for them, the birds I'm talking about, to basically fly south without using a whole lot of energy. They're letting Mother Nature do the work.
0: Now, we do see a spike in September getting into October. It's a peak fall migration time. I hear that you know, these cold fronts as they're moving in. Is it something that happens, is it the weather that acts as a trigger for this bird migration, or is it something that happens sort of naturally around this time of year? Are the birds watching out for these cold fronts to move through before they all start launching?
14: I mean, it's definitely instinct for them. It's around this time. I mean, right for us, kind of in the Great Lakes region, right in the middle of September is kind of the hot spot. But it depends on the variety, and some of them are taken off in late August. Waterfowl, I believe, is a little later. So, I mean, you know, you'll get into October with a lot of them continuing to fly. But it's also the weather, too. So you'll see, it's interesting on the radar. I mean, again, if the winds are a headwind coming right at them, then they, you know, I just kind of hang out and take a break and fuel up and eat. But the same thing happens in the spring, and we'll see them go the opposite direction, of course, going northward. And it's just fascinating, because it's like once you have 3 or 4 days in a row to where the winds aren't great, and all of a sudden the winds are fantastic for them, you just see this large swarm. So it's like they're very in tune, obviously, with what's going on with the weather, and they take that opportunity when they get it. And tonight will be an opportunity for them.
0: Now, when we're looking at the radar, I guess we look at the radar images. It looks almost like a rainstorm. I mean, I didn't realize that the radar was picking up, in addition to precipitation, also some of these clouds of birds and migration. Is it something that you can tell as you're looking at radar? What the difference is between precipitation or the birds moving through, or what tells you what you're looking at when you're looking at these radar images?
14: Yeah. So there's essentially kind of a distinct signal, but then also with radar data, we're able to see different scans aloft into the atmosphere. So it's not just, we look at it as just kind of a 1-2D image, but we're really getting kind of a more of a 3D idea of kind of what's happening. And so what you see is, in this case, in the fall, these birds have been flying a little lower. In the springtime, they seem to fly a little higher. And that seems to be where the ideal winds are. So for example, tonight, if you get about, 5,000 feet up into the sky, the winds aren't as good for them. The wind direction is not as good for them. About 1,000 feet, 1,500 feet or so will be much better for them. But what we'll see is right in that layer, you'll see all of a sudden these signals. And it used to be 20 years ago, it was like you would see the pattern. You know, okay, those are birds that are flying. In the summertime, there's a thing called roost rings where we see it a lot around the Great Lakes, where these certain spots of birds will kind of take off around sunrise, big flocks of them, and it looks like a ring, a little spot on the radar, and it kind of looks like a ring taken off. And there's signals for bats, too. I think down in Texas, they've got a lot of those that will show up a lot on radar. So for me, going to school, it was kind of a pattern recognition thing. But today, with the radars are a little different. They have the dual pole technology, and so it kind of gives us more of these little idea of the type of signal that's in the sky, whether it's dust, whether it's insects, birds, rain, of course. We're still tracking all the precipitation types as well. So, yeah, there's a lot there, but that kind of helps us out too.
0: So we have, you know, these nights like this where the temperature drops and it does get a little bit cooler. The birds take advantage of it and use that as their night to make a big move. As the temperature changes, they'll rest and wait in backyards and stuff. What can we look out for when it comes to if we look at the weather, can we predict how many birds we're going to be seeing? If you are, you know, say a birder and you're looking out for when you can spot them?
14: Yeah, yes and no. So the radar data gives a really good idea of how many birds are flying. And then there's this big question. I had a conversation with the folks, one of the researchers at BirdCast back in the spring, and he said they're trying to work on some experimental stuff to try to figure out when these birds decide to come down. I mean, you see them go up and you see them flying, but for birders, they want to know, hey, where are all these birds going to come down? And so in the springtime on the south side of Lake Erie, we get excited because Lake Erie, these birds are flying towards it, and all of a sudden they see this big body of water. They believe that the birds are, they're not exactly sure how far it is. They don't know if it's another ocean. And so a lot of times they'll come down. It's a natural break for them to come down. I would say for a lot of Ontario, there's probably some exciting opportunities this time of the year because you have the opposite, right, as they're flying south. So it gets a little tricky to know exactly how many birds will land and where they're going to land. But for birders in general, every day is kind of a mystery, right? Some birds are going to be taking off that might have been hanging around. Others might be in the backyard. Or if you take a little walk through the woods, you're going to hear some different sounds or may see some different birds.
0: Now, I was reading that we can help them on their journey if we turn off our lights outside. Is that true? How does that work?
14: Yeah, so the birds, there's probably a lot we don't know, right? But we do know that the birds are using the environment around them and the stars in particular to actually help to navigate. And there's a couple different other ways that they're also trying to use as navigation tools, like the magnetic field of the Earth, which is really cool too. But the stars are really important. So they're kind of their guiding light on where they're going. And the problem is with all the light pollution and the lights on the ground, sometimes they can definitely get confused. And so by limiting that outdoor light and turning off those outdoor lights, that does help. And the big question then that everybody kind of comes up with, how can my outdoor porch light help when we have these big cities that have a lot of lights? And it's actually kind of encouraging. Where I'm at in Toledo, it's one city that's doing this, but a lot of big cities are starting to catch on to this, that on these big migration nights, that they'll actually kind of limit the amount of light on some of those big buildings downtown. So, positive things going on there.
0: Yeah, it's definitely something that we want to keep in mind. Unfortunately, we're running out of time on this. I feel like we can keep talking about it. But I really appreciate you being with us and something for us to keep an eye on as we look out to the night sky tonight.
14: Yeah, something fun.
0: All right. Thanks very much. Ross Ellett, meteorologist, and you can check out some of that information online about bird migration. Check out BirdCast to see where the birds are going tonight. Stay tuned. We've got lots more for you. 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
1: Twenty-one degrees in Windsor, Essex. Mainly cloudy for this afternoon. The high today 23 with the humidex 28 or 82 Fahrenheit. I'm Kathy McMahon, AM 800 News. Coming up, overdose death prevented in LaSalle and Parks Canada talks continue. But first, expect to see an increase in Windsor police on the city's east side today. Officers are taking part in a training exercise at various locations. Police say there is no risk to public safety. The OPP are seeking more information in connection with a fatal crash near Harrow. A vehicle left Marsh Road near the 5th concession last Friday night. A 39-year-old woman from Essex was pronounced dead at the scene. Anyone with dash cam or surveillance footage is asked to reach out to investigators. The union representing Canadian auto workers is urging the federal government to intervene as Stellantis looks to sell its idled Brampton assembly plant to a Canadian armored vehicle maker. During a news conference heard live on AM 800 today, Union 04 National President Lana Payne says if the sale goes through, it would be the first auto plant to fall in the trade war. Payne added if Stellantis can break its promises in previous contract talks and shutter the Brampton facility, it can happen anywhere, including in Windsor.
19: Payback of funds from a broken contract is not the answer. Not unless it keeps the Brampton plant open for the workers and the suppliers who depend on it. Promises were made, and those promises need to be kept.
1: Payne says once a plant closes, it would likely never come back. The union is looking to find out what role the federal government has had, if any, in the potential sale of the Brampton plant. No deal yet for Parks Canada and the union representing over 5,000 workers, including at Point Pelee and Fort Malden. The Public Service Alliance of Canada says there were 2 days of talks earlier this month and negotiations won't continue until December. The union is looking for improvements to overtime, standby and callback pay provisions, new allowances to support employee fitness and well-being, flexibility in hours of work and other issues. The previous collective agreement expired last August. Ottawa's fiscal watchdog says a surge in inflation a few years back drove a substantial jump in the cost of delivering the Canada Child Benefit after the pandemic.
20: The Office of the Parliamentary Budget Officer says the cost of delivering the federal payment to families increased $4.2 billion between the 2022-23 and 2024-25 benefit years. That 16% increase brought the total cost up to $29.2 billion in 2024-25. The Budget Office says the increase over those 2 years outpaced the higher costs during the COVID-19 pandemic, when the benefit was given temporary boosts to help families cope with economic uncertainty. Brenda Molina Navidad, The Canadian Press.
1: Hundreds of public high school students across Windsor, Essex have come together to honor Terry Fox. They gathered at Sandwich Secondary School to walk 12 laps around the track, roughly the remaining 3,000 kilometers he had left in his marathon of hope. Erie Migration grade 12 student Peyton Casillas says it was important for her to take part.
21: I really think that the importance of the event is just to raise awareness not only for cancer research, but also how impactful Terry truly was to the entire foundation, and how much money we're able to raise is really important to go towards that research.
1: Guest speakers today included Terry Fox's older brother Fred and Tyler McGregor, captain of Canada's national para hockey team. Tecumseh is the latest municipality to discuss electric bikes and scooters. Town Council has asked administration to prepare a report with an update on local and provincial bylaws and regulations. Councillor Rick Toneal, a retired OPP officer, says insurance is a big issue for him.
22: There's no insurance on those bikes. So if a resident in their vehicle hits the kid or the person on that e-bike, the insurance will go to the driver of the car because the kid doesn't have insurance on it. So the provincial government needs to regulate that too and say they need to have insurance on these vehicles because it's going to become a pain.
1: Windsor and Amherstburg have also asked for reports pertaining to education, enforcement, and policies around e-bikes and e-scooters. A weekend of wine, food, and entertainment in Windsor. The Kubota Club is hosting its annual Grape Festival tomorrow and Saturday, where there will be grape stomping and a spaghetti eating contest. Club Vice President Craig Morrow says it is a feature event for the club.
2: We brought it back to the club. This will be the third year on its return. And it really, you know, it shows the Italian heritage in the city. Features all the great Italian wines and great Italian food.
1: Guests must be 19 and over to attend the festival. A portion of ticket sales will go to the Kubota Club Scholarship Fund. 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The forecast next.
3: 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This is the moment that we elevate. WNBA playoffs presented by Google Pixel. 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

0: 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Right now it's 21 Celsius, 69 Fahrenheit. A little bit humid out there, feeling like 27 Celsius, 81 Fahrenheit for this afternoon. Tonight, we are going to be dropping down to a low of 14 or 57. And tomorrow is looking all right. It's the only little bit of sunshine we have in our forecast. So enjoy your Friday. A mix of sun and cloud with a high of 24, humidex of 28 tomorrow. And then a cool evening tomorrow night going down to a low of 13 or 55. Your weekend's looking a little rainy, cloudy with a 60% chance of showers on Saturday. High of 20 and a low of 15. Sunday, a 70% chance of showers with a high of 21 and a low of 11. Next week, Monday, you've got clouds in the sky, a high of 18, a low of 12. Tuesday's looking rainy, 30% chance of showers during the day and a 60% chance in the evening, high of 18 and a low of 12. So cooling off and definitely seeing some precipitation in our future. Right now, it's 21 Celsius, that's 69 Fahrenheit.
1: AM800 traffic. You know, I want to send a stick tap out to these traffic heroes who texted in. We got three issues out there so far on the roads. On Walker at Provincial, there's an 18-wheeler at the intersection. If you're trying to head to the 401, apparently it's just stopped there and people are going around it on Walker, either left or right. So a heads up there. That same texter said, I guess I'm going to be your traffic girl this afternoon because on the 401 eastbound, just before Manning, be cautious, there's a U-Haul toy hauler turned over in the right-hand lane with a vehicle stopped with their four-ways on. So just a heads up through that section. And then we had another texter tell us on Riverside Drive from Ford Boulevard to St. Louis, they're doing some maintenance work. It's down to one lane and there is a traffic control person, a flag person there. So expect delays, Riverside Drive between Ford and St. Louis. If you happen to see anything else out on the roads, anything affecting your drive home tonight, we'd love to hear from you. You can always call or text 792-2255.

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1: Welcome back to The Shift. I'm your host, Kristen Siapis, and it's time for us to take a check on Canada's business community. We've got some news from the Canadian Federation of Independent Business, a little bit of a municipal report card for various locations across Canada, but the report card's got some bad news for us. Out of 66 cities, not one of them earned more than a C-plus on the municipal report card, which sort of measures the conditions that small businesses need to succeed. So this doesn't sound like great news for businesses. Locally, our Windsor community received a grade of F. However, there's most of them received an F. So over half of them, 39 of the municipalities, received an F grade. So we're not alone in this, but we want to dig into this a little bit more. We've got Angela Drennan on the line. She's the Vice President of Legislative Affairs for Ontario. Angela, thank you so much for joining us this afternoon.
2: Oh, thanks for having me.
1: So this is not great news, the 2026 Municipal Report Card. It's not great news for us, showing that here in Windsor we've got a grade of an F. But we're in good company. Unfortunately, across the country, it's looking not great. What do you think is contributing to these terrible grades?
2: Yeah, look, Canada is a great place to start and operate a business. But this report is based on publicly available information, since that's the approach small business owners would actually take. And this report is meant to be a baseline for municipalities to know what they individually need to improve on. Interestingly, too, only 22% of our members, and we have 40,000 of them in Ontario, believe their city is actually looking out for them. And with the municipal elections happening across the country, we thought this would be the best time and the right moment to launch the report.
1: Well, what are some of the things that are measured in this report? What are some of the markers that we're looking for here?
2: So we have three main categories: cost burden, regulatory burden, and small business friendliness. And within those categories, there are 11 different indicators. And I can say, in terms of Windsor stats, so overall, Windsor did come 39th out of 66, and you're tied with Surrey and BC. And I can dive into a little bit of, you know, the best ones, and there, it's not all bad news. There are, you know, Windsor does actually do some great things as well, and how they can improve.
1: Sure, that would be great. I think we hear sort of anecdotally how difficult it is to run a business, but knowing how it compares to other places is really important. I think, you know, for any of our political watchers out there, whether you're a municipal candidate or you're looking for somebody to vote for, looking for somebody who's pro-business, supportive of small businesses, is important now more than ever. I mean, what are some of the things that we're doing right? What are some of the things that we need to be looking out for?
2: Yeah, and again, this report, though, wasn't meant to name and shame municipalities. This was really as a marker and a baseline, right, for municipalities to know what they individually, not maybe comparing themselves to others, but what they individually need to do better. So, yeah, in terms of Windsor, so its lowest scoring category was regulatory burden. And what does that mean? That means, and this is actually, this was surprising to me, but there's no ability to both apply and pay for business licenses online, which seems a little bit odd to me post-COVID world that we're in. You'd think that would be something that's like a low-hanging fruit for the city to do. There's an above average number of permits required to start and operate a business. There's no publicly available license and permit approval timelines posted. And there's no dedicated red tape feedback portal for businesses to alert the municipality of their paperwork challenges.
1: Yeah, that's one that I noticed across the various municipalities. There's not a lot of opportunity for that red tape feedback portal indicator. Is it something that you would recommend for municipalities that are looking to make things easier for small businesses?
2: For sure. You know, it is a mechanism that's low cost because it's online. Most municipalities do have

0: in-house IT folks and staff that they can rely on to build a simple form even, right? But it needs to be dedicated about red tape so that businesses and residents, frankly, could write in and tell the municipality, hey, these are the challenges we're experiencing. And the point of it, though, is not just to collect the information. The municipalities then need to fix it.
1: Right.
0: So, you know, if they're aware of it, then they know, okay, this is some stuff that maybe we should, you know, slot into our budgets. Let's get this going and, like, fix it. And there are things that Windsor can do. Like, again, offering that digital permitting, right, where businesses can both apply for and pay for businesses online. Like, that is a low-hanging fruit item
1: right.
0: that Windsor could just implement.
1: That one's
0: right?
1: definitely a little surprising as you look down the columns compared to a lot of other municipalities. It's something that has been implemented in other places. So they're getting full marks on that, and it's something that we're still showing up as a zero because we don't have that ability to do that online.
0: Yeah, I think you were, like, Windsor was one of maybe three in Ontario that didn't have that, and I found that quite surprising for a very, you know, significantly large municipality that Windsor is. So that one did kind of make my eyebrows go up a little bit. And then the other biggest issue is, and I say this all the time, so we need to get businesses out of permitting purgatory.
1: Yeah.
0: And they got to do a count them up and reduce the number of permits and licenses, right, required to start and operate a business. Like, just do it. That's also a low cost. Use the staff that you already have. You don't have to hire new folks. Like, use the staff that you have at City Hall and get them to do that and just get rid of some of these hurdles, especially now that we're facing, or interacting in a trade war. That is probably the lowest hanging fruit that municipalities could do at this, you know, moment in time.
1: Yeah, so I mean, when we look at our municipality versus others, we're all doing not great in our own special way. It is disappointing, I think, to see that even the best businesses in Canada or the best municipalities in Canada are only supporting businesses about as half as well as they could. I mean, we're only seeing a C+ from the very best municipalities. The scores that they're getting. What does that say about Canadian business? About what it's like to start a small business in Canada anywhere?
0: Again, like I said, like, Canada is a great place to start and operate a business, and this is an opportunity for municipalities now to step up to the plate. The feds are trying to do stuff, the province is trying to do stuff. Now, you know, the municipalities have this opportunity. We've given them this roadmap, and we're happy to work with them on these indicators and on anything else that they think, should be judged or weighted next time around or for future editions. But yeah, it's a hard go for small businesses right now. But there are solutions. And I will say, again, like I said, it's not all bad for Windsor. You actually do quite well on the tax fairness compared to a lot of other municipalities in Ontario, at least. So that is something, you know, that other municipalities could try to emulate, which is great. I also saw, like, the operating spending growth. Like, you didn't overspend, which is great. And then a BizPal page, which is also funny. A lot of municipalities don't update them. I don't understand why. That's also a very low-hanging opportunity to just make sure that information is up to date, because business owners go on there looking, A, to start a business, so it tells them, okay, this is what I need to do to start a business or what permits I need. And then if you're already operating, it helps you to stay compliant because things change, regulations change all the time. So that's another opportunity. But Windsor actually does update that. So it's not all bad news, but there's still some points to work on. And to your point about, oh, the municipalities only getting a C grade, yeah, there's room for improvement. I don't know about you, but if I came home with a C+ on any of my work, I think I would get in trouble. So
1: yeah, there would still be a conversation to be had for sure.
0: Yeah.
1: All right, Angela, thank you so much for breaking this down for us. We really appreciate you being here.
0: Thank you so much, Kristen. Hope you have a good rest of the day.
1: Thank you. You too. That's Angela Drennan. She's the Vice President of Legislative Affairs in Ontario, and discussing that report from the CFIB, giving us a report or giving us a grade of F in our report card when it comes to supporting local business. Is that something that you want to see addressed in the municipal election? Do you want to see our candidates speaking to this, maybe alleviating some of the issues that are specific to Windsor? You know, we do have that BizPal page, as Angela said, that lets us know how to get involved, how to start a business, how to get whatever permits, what permits are needed if you are going to be starting a business. But that pressure, that burden of the number of permits and the timeline on the permits is just dragging us down and making things very difficult, according to this report card anyway. Very interesting stuff, and we are going to be keeping an eye on that, of course, as we all look to buy more Canadian. We want to see more Canadian businesses thriving. Right now, we are going to take a break. When we come back, we've got the weather report for you. Stay tuned. 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

0: 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Right now, it is 21 degrees Celsius, 69 Fahrenheit. A bit cloudy out there and feeling a little bit humid as well. The temperature is 27 or 81 with the Humidex. Tonight, it is going to get a little bit cooler, dropping down to a low of 14 or 57. Tomorrow, the last little bit of sunshine, I think we'll see for a while. A mix of sun and cloud with a high of 24, Humidex of 28, and then a cool low of 13 or 55 tomorrow night. On Saturday, cloudy with a 60% chance of showers, a high of 20 and a low of 15. Sunday, cloudy with a 70% chance of showers, a high of 21 and a low of 11. On Monday, cloudy with a high of 18. We might see some showers Monday evening, a low of 12. And then Tuesday, a 30% chance of showers, increasing to a 60% chance of showers Tuesday evening. We've got a high of 18 and a low of 12. Right now, it's 21 Celsius. That's 69 Fahrenheit.
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0: Welcome back to The Shift. I'll be honest, I think that municipal report card that we just went through with the CFIB, I am very disappointed to see that for Windsor. However, I mean, of course, it is encouraging to know that the bureaucracy is real across Canada when we look at all of those things that create challenges for local businesses. I mean, my question to you, are you buying local? Would you consider starting a small business with all of this uncertainty that is going on in the economy and all the shifts? Do you think we'll see fewer Canadian businesses as we go through this fall? You can text in, let us know what you think. 519-792-2559, 519-792-CKLW is the number to text. 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All right, right now we are going to take a break. When we come back, we've got news for you. 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
16: It's 3 o'clock.
17: ...21 degrees in Windsor, Essex. Mainly cloudy for the rest of the afternoon. The high today, 23, with the humidex 28 or 82 Fahrenheit. I'm Kathy McMahon, AM 800 News. Coming up, Unifor calls for clarity and training for Windsor Police today. But first, talks continue between Parks Canada and the Public Service Alliance of Canada. The two sides met for negotiations September 9th and 10th. The union represents over 5,000 workers across the country, including at Point Pelee and Fort Malden. The PSAC union is looking for improved overtime, standby and callback pay provisions, better mental health support, and for the employer to address job precarity, which impacts 43% of their workforce, including term, casual and student employees. Talks won't resume until December. Unifor is looking for time and clarity as contract talks with Stellantis remain on hold. The union is asking the federal government to divulge what information it has on the proposed sale of the Brampton assembly plant to a Canadian armored vehicle maker and whether it was involved in that process. National President Lana Payne says this is not just about Brampton.
18: There are 9,000 Unifor members across all Stellantis facilities, including at the Windsor assembly plant, at the Etobicoke casting plant, and at the Toronto and Red Deer parts distribution centers. If the commitments Stellantis made can be broken in Brampton, they can be broken anywhere.
17: Payne says payback of funds from a broken contract are not the answer unless it keeps the facility open. Stellantis moved production of the Jeep Compass to the U.S. amid the ongoing trade war. Provincial police need help following a fatal crash near Harrow. A vehicle left Marsh Road near the 5th concession last Friday night. A 39-year-old woman from Essex was pronounced dead at the scene. Anyone with dash cam or surveillance footage is asked to reach out to investigators. Windsor police are conducting a search and rescue training exercise today. It's being held at various locations on the city's east side, and residents may notice a number of officers. Police say it is a planned exercise and there is no risk to public safety. Police in LaSalle say a quick response has saved a life from an overdose. Officers located an individual this morning, administered naloxone, and performed CPR. No other details have been released, but police say opioid-related overdoses can affect anyone, regardless of age or background. An Ontario judge says one of the key organizers of the 2022 Freedom Convoy protest in Ottawa will not be allowed to travel abroad. Tamara Leach was found guilty last October of mischief for her role in the mass protest, which blockaded downtown Ottawa around Parliament Hill for nearly a month. She was sentenced to 12 months of house arrest and 100 hours of community service. Her lawyer, Lawrence Greenspan, says the decision was, quote, very considered.
5: This sentence, as it was imposed and the way it's being applied now is, I believe, a fair one. And we have not appealed the sentence. We made that point to the judge.
17: Greenspan says the decision leaves the door open to continued travel inside Canada. Leach has successfully asked the court for permission to travel outside of Alberta for her work with Rebel News and has traveled to other provinces 13 times so far. Canada is expanding its pitch as the place to invest with another international trip. Reporter Don Mitchell has more.
6: International Trade Minister Maninder Sidhu is headed to India and the Philippines to advance negotiations on trade agreements. Sidhu says he will lead trade talks in India this week in the hopes of creating opportunities for workers and businesses in aerospace, artificial intelligence, clean energy, and critical minerals.
17: Sidhu also intends to advance negotiations on a free trade agreement with the Association of Southeast Asian Nations and the Philippines. He says Canada has signed more than 20 trade and security deals across five continents in the past year. And another award for the great, late Dolly Parton.
16: Well, hey, it's Dolly, and I am so honored to
19: At the Americana Honors and Awards Ceremony last night, Dolly Parton received the Lifetime Achievement Award, and she accepted it by video in a speech she recorded before her death.
16: I mean, roots music, or what is now called Americana music, is what I grew up playing back in the Smoky Mountains. It's that same music that drew me back to East Tennessee back in 1997.
19: Parton died last month of cancer at the age of 80. Sherry Preston, ABC News.
17: Time now for the AM 800 Business Report. U.S. President Trump blasted Federal Reserve governors after the board raised its benchmark interest rate yesterday for the first time since 2023. The move was in response to stubbornly high inflation. Trump said the governors are trying to hurt him politically. The quarter point increase lifts the Fed's key rate to 3.9% and over time could result in higher borrowing costs for mortgages, auto loans, and credit cards. On the markets, Dow Jones is up 333 points. NASDAQ has gained 404. TSX is 376 points higher. Gold up at $43.91 U.S. an ounce. Oil is lower at $101.80 U.S. a barrel. And the Canadian dollar down at 71.47 cents U.S. AM 800 News Time 306. The forecast next.
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0: 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Right now it's 21 Celsius, 70 degrees Fahrenheit. A little bit humid out there, feeling like 28 or 82. Tonight we are going to cool off down to a low of 14 or 57. Tomorrow, a mix of sun and cloud, a high of 24, humidex of 28, and cooling off again tomorrow night to a low of 13 or 55. This weekend, it's looking a little rainy, cloudy, with a 60% chance of showers on Saturday, a high of 20 and a low of 15. Sunday, a 70% chance of showers with a high of 21 and a cool low of 11. Wow, 11 or 52. That's going to be a chilly evening on Sunday. Looking into next week, Monday is cloudy with a high of 18 and a low of 12. Tuesday, showers are coming back. A 30% chance of showers during the day, 60% Tuesday evening with a high of 18 and a low of 12. Right now, it's 21 Celsius. That's 70 degrees Fahrenheit.
1: AM 800 traffic. We do have a few things to report. Windsor police are saying there's a collision on Howard right in front of Devonshire Mall. Don't know which direction or which lanes are affected by that one. A little bit earlier on, we had some texts coming in that on Walker Road right at Provincial, as you're turning onto the turn left on the 46 to go to the 401, an 18-wheeler stuck in that intersection. Also on the 401 eastbound just before Manning, there's a U-Haul that's over to the right-hand lane. A toy hauler has turned over. And on Riverside Drive, they're doing some maintenance work between Ford and St. Louis. It's down to one lane with a flag person that is directing traffic there. If you have an update on anything happening in traffic, including what I just mentioned, we'd love to hear from you. Call or text 792-2559. 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

0: Welcome back. You are listening to The Shift. I'm your host, Kristen Siapis, and we are doing our best to bring the sunshine into the studio. Maybe this is one of those moments where it's good that we don't have windows. We could just pretend that it's sunny and gorgeous outside. I don't know. We are looking at hopefully some sun showing up tomorrow, but for now, I only have the sunny disposition of the one and only Kathy McMahon to brighten my afternoon.
1: Right back at you.
0: Look at that. A little sunshine segue for you.
1: Love it.
0: Oh, goodness. Yes, we were just talking about all of the controversy around the Ed Sheeran concert drama. We have to dig into it. It's one that I don't really know too much about, but it's going to be our next topic. We're going to be digging in with our music expert, Dan McDonald. He's going to lay it out for us.
1: And entertainers who take a political stance.
0: The risk, you know, the risk of being political. Is it worth it? There's a question. I mean, I don't know. We'll be digging into it a little bit. Have you been following the drama?
1: Like a little bit.
0: Yeah.
1: Yeah. I mean, I'm all for people expressing their opinions and taking a stance on something when they see there's wrongdoing.
0: Mm-hmm.
1: And I think Ed Sheeran, I mean, his ticket sales now are dramatically falling off.
0: Yeah.
1: And
0: it becomes like a publicity thing. Not,
1: yeah.
0: I don't mean that like people do it for publicity, but it's like a risk. Like once a public thing has happened and there's been public backlash, now you're responding. It's not even about the original issue anymore. It's about how the public is responding to it.
1: Yeah. And he, you know, I think tries to stay mum on the issue, saying, you know, people are there to enjoy music, not hear his political beliefs,
0: mm-hmm.
1: which is probably fair. But it was the opener, Macklemore, who kind of started,
0: right.
1: you know, taking the side of Palestine. And of course, that angered, you know, many, many people.
0: Very tense situation.
1: Yeah.
0: All right. We are going to bring the focus a little bit closer to home. There's another great event. We were just talking in the last hour about Terry Fox, but there's something else going on this weekend. What do we have happening?
1: Yeah, I think this is up a lot of people's alleys. You and I in particular.
0: Are you talking about the all you can eat pasta eating contest situation? Because you have my attention.
1: Do you think you would do good in a spaghetti eating contest?
0: Like, I don't know.
1: How much can one person
0: eat? Are we going for speed or volume? Like, I'm not sure.
1: Both.
0: Oh, God. I don't know. Pasta is a challenge.
1: It's very, very heavy.
0: That's not what it's made for.
1: If it's really good, fresh, homemade pasta, I think I could kill quite a bit.
0: The thing about fresh, homemade pasta, okay, so full disclosure, we made a fresh lasagna last night.
1: Yes, you were telling me how did it turn out?
0: I think it weighs 100 pounds. Like we tried to weigh it on like a little kitchen scale, and it maxes out, I think, at 12 pounds. This is much heavier than that.
1: Really, way heavier. Yeah.
0: Yeah, it's great. But I'm looking forward to it because fresh pasta is like, it's so light. Like,
1: it's
0: you can eat so much
1: thing.
0: Of it.
1: We talked in the last, maybe year, how I was trying to do it.
0: Yes.
1: I've done it several times now. And you're right. It's the best. You cook it for 2 minutes.
0: Yes.
1: Fresh pesto. It does not get better than that.
0: I recommend it to everybody. Highly recommend. Well, I don't know what the quality of pasta is for this weekend, but I'm willing to give it a shot as a pasta lover.
1: Well, it's Komodo Club, so you know it's going to be good.
0: It is not only a pasta festival, it's also the Grape Festival.
1: It's the Grape Fest.
0: Yes.
1: They're saying this is their, you know, signature event. And so it goes Friday and Saturday, live entertainment. There's Italian food. Of course, you're going to have wine, grape stomping, which the photos look phenomenal for people who want to do that kind of thing, the authentic experience, and the spaghetti eating contest. So there's tickets available, and you can get them at the door. You can get them in advance. A portion of the proceeds go to the Komodo Club Scholarship Fund. So some education that is coming out of this as well. I had previously gone to, I think it was at the Chicharo, the Italian festival.
0: Okay, yeah.
1: And they had like the barrels of red wine that you could just bring your cup up to and fill your glass.
0: Wow.
1: And so this kind of seems very, very similar. And it sounds like a lot of great fun. So if you can't go tomorrow night, you can go Saturday or vice versa.
0: It looks like it's going to be amazing. The music, the wine, the food, the grape stomping. It's just going to be phenomenal. It's happening 2 days. So you can go check out both days of the event, September 18th and 19th. You have my attention. It's very cool. It's all happening at the Komodo Club. So
1: yes. I just saw a video, Johnny from 89X and Melanie from CTV were there for the spaghetti eating.
0: Oh, really?
1: And they had it basically like you can't use your hands. It's just your face in a plate of pasta.
0: Oh, okay.
1: And had, you know, cameras not been on, I think I really do want to see how much I could eat and how quickly. Because
0: major question: are you willing? Are you willing to sacrifice your dignity for a plate of pasta? It's a gamble. I might be. I don't know. Yeah, it's great. I the list goes on. I mean, there's also cannoli. There's Italian crostoli. There's the wood-fired pizza at the Kubota. The list goes on. I can't. Maybe they'll make me an honorary Italian for the weekend because I feel like I could enjoy with great enthusiasm all of these things.
1: I'm down. Absolutely.
0: All right. Thanks, Kathy. No problem. We'll see you there. All right, folks. If you are not headed out to Grape Fest this weekend, we hope you are enjoying whatever you are up to. We are going to be up to no good coming up in a couple of minutes. We've got the one and only Dan McDonald returning to tell us a little bit about what is going on in music news. If you haven't been following the Ed Sheeran drama, like me, apparently living under a rock, we're going to have him tell us what's going on and what we need to know about the political statements that are being made by the folks on the Ed Sheeran tour. Stay tuned. We'll be talking about that coming up next. 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

0: 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Right now it's 21 Celsius, that's 70 Fahrenheit. A little bit humid out there, feeling like 28 or 82. Tonight it is going to cool off down to a low of 14 or 57. Tomorrow, enjoy the sunshine while you can. We've got a mix of sun and cloud, a high of 24 with a humidex of 28, and then dropping down to a low of 13 or 55 tomorrow evening. Your weekend is looking a little rainy, 60% chance of showers on Saturday with a high of 20 and a low of 15. Sunday, a 70% chance of showers with a high of 21 and a low, get this, all the way down to 11 degrees Celsius or 52 Fahrenheit. A nice cool evening for bird migration, we found out a little earlier in the show. Look out for those bird migration forecasts. Is going to be pretty strong for this weekend. And then as we get into next week, we've got a high of 18 and a low of 12 on Monday. Right now it is 21 Celsius, that's 70 degrees Fahrenheit.
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0: Welcome back to The Shift. We are talking about the Ed Sheeran Macklemore drama, and we've got the one and only Dan McDonald back with us again, the host of The Afternoon Drive on 89X. He's going to be our music expert breaking this down. Dan,
2: happy to be here for this one.
0: Thank you so much for joining us.
2: Yeah, this is a big topic.
0: We've switched places, I think.
2: Yeah.
0: It used to be that I would come on as a guest in the old days,
2: Back in the old days. Thanks for having me.
0: We've swapped chairs. So, yeah, I need you to tell me a little bit about this. It's not something that I was following.
2: Yep.
0: Apparently, this has just blown up, and it's really become a question of more than just what's happening between these two artists, but so many other people have been pulled into it. So tell us a little bit about what's going on.
2: So September 4th was the date. It was at Met Arena, and Macklemore, who's on tour with Ed Sheeran, said, "I've got two words I want to say to everybody, two words from the bottom of my heart. Free Palestine." Mm. And of course, there were mixed reactions. There were cheers. There was some other noise too. And he kind of went on to say, "Listen, I am for peace. I'm against genocide. To the members of the Jewish community, this is not about you. I am critiquing your government, not you." Right. The two can kind of be the same. I'm paraphrasing him, but that's essentially what was said. And, was it political? Was it a hot topic? Yes. And he got booted off of the tour.
0: Wow.
2: And that's when everything kind of exploded and the public backlash began.
0: Right.
2: The two sides, people who are agreeing, saying, yes, you know, music is no place for that kind of politics. Others saying, what the heck, Ed Sheeran, you're booting him off. He didn't say anything that bad. He's against what's happening in Gaza. So, you know, let's remove for a minute whatever quote unquote side you're on. This is a really, really interesting story because it talks about when artistic expression and a tour of this size and this magnitude, millions and millions and millions of dollars collide and conflict.
0: Right.
2: And the biggest thing that surprises me in all of this is not that Macklemore said that. And again, whether you agree with him or not, it doesn't matter. If they didn't agree with what he was saying, why did they hire Macklemore for this tour?
0: Right.
2: It would be like hiring Madonna and saying, OMG, she's being sexually provocative.
0: Right.
2: Like, Macklemore...
0: Is it surprising to you that... Yeah, yeah, exactly.
2: Not remotely. Macklemore, his activism and his political stance and his personal beliefs have been one and the same with his music since he's been making music. He's always been very outspoken,
0: right,
2: very political, very not afraid to take a stand on where he stands. And I don't think what he said was that bad. I think the problem here is, and this is such a delicate topic, is we as a society and everybody, we have to learn that two things can be true. Not always, but sometimes. Let's just make an analogy of the U.S. government. Somebody can not like Donald Trump and wish ill will on him if they hate him that much.
0: Mm-hmm.
2: It doesn't mean they're against the people of the USA.
0: Sure.
2: And I think it's not a perfect analogy, but it's kind of what he was getting at, saying we can criticize the Israeli government, but this is not anti-Semitism. At the same time, we have to realize that anti-Semitism is real, and if Jewish people are feeling something is threatening or hurtful, they have to be heard as well. But I think what he was saying was, I don't want a whole bunch of people to die. I'm sick of a funded war. I'm sick of all
0: this. Well, and I think it really represents the opinion that a lot of people that are sort of in the middle of all of this really feel that there shouldn't be harm coming to any people at any time.
2: Yes.
0: Regardless, like, let's take the politics out of it. However, because there are political powers on either side and strong opinions on either side and people who are deeply affected on either side.
2: Yes.
0: There is so much around it. And I wonder if it's not like there's sort of so many angles to this. There's the question of whether or not what he said was all right, but then also whether or not the response to it was reasonable. So, I mean, he gets pulled off the tour. Everybody else starts pulling out of the tour. Everybody else starts fleeing. And then the question of, are we blaming Ed Sheeran for this? Are we blaming the billionaire
2: Robert Kraft
0: who pressured the tour's promoter to pull Macklemore? And like, should you be able to express a political opinion online? Is there or on stage?
2: Right.
0: Is there a place for it?
2: I mean, I think yes, there is. I mean, I think, and I hear people saying, "I'm just here to see a show." And Ed Sheeran has kind of said, "I want my shows to be a sanctuary free from politics." And I understand that, but I think that dynamic and that stance changes a bit when one of your performers is removed for saying a political statement. And, you know, also people who say, I want politics and activism out of music. Music has been synonymous with politics and activism.
0: Right.
2: Bob Dylan, Nina Simone, Rage Against the Machine, Public Enemy, U2, Kid Rock, if you want to go there.
0: Sure.
2: Like, music has all, Nina Simone, Joan Baez, all those people have always made huge statements. Music has always challenged government. It's always challenged war. It's always challenged social norms.
0: Well, and not just on stage, not just the performance of it, but the content of the music itself.
2: Yes.
0: Is this not, you know, when we look at music as an industry,
2: right,
0: there's that division, right? We look at this tour. Look at how many millions and billions
2: huge.
0: Of dollars are tied up in this tour. It is an industry. There's millions of people, you know, depending on it for their livelihood. But at its core, we're talking about an art form. We're talking about an expression of, you know, something that is meant to reflect who we are as people, something that's meant to help us interpret the world. Music as an art form versus music as an industry comes into question.
2: And that's the conflict. And that's isn't that always the way? That's always the conflict. It's industry versus art. And what is art? And where do we draw the line with that? I also don't think, people are asking, well, whose side are you on? Are you on Ed Sheeran or Macklemore? And I don't want to sound like a fence sitter here, but I think we're oversimplifying it by saying, as social media is framing it, Ed Sheeran fired Macklemore. I don't think it's that simple.
0: Yeah.
2: And Ed Sheeran has kind of come on and saying, listen, this is about contracts with the arena. And here's the facts. Macklemore is free to say whatever he wants. Mm-hmm. Venues are free to say, we don't want you performing here. And the other artists on the tour are free to say, well, fine, I'm not performing either. And now what we're seeing is the big, messy, all the messy consequences of those choices.
0: It is really messy.
2: Very messy.
0: Now, you know, of course, we as a society are always want to make light of these things when it happens.
2: Right.
0: I'm loving that, like, every person on earth is, like, pulling out of the tour now. Like, I have friends that are posting online, I'm pulling out of the Ed Sheeran tour. Raffi posted, I'm pulling out of the Ed Sheeran tour. Like, and then, you know, it comes out, I was talking with friends earlier today who were like, oh, Zionists this and Palestine that. And I'm like, whoa,
2: right,
0: you guys. Like, let's not let this become something that divides us. And I feel like Ed Sheeran at this point, like, did he even take a side? Is he not just going like, please don't get me into this?
2: I think he kind of
0: is. Oh my gosh.
2: And in some ways too, I do feel for him in a way, because I understand it. There are some shows where you just lose yourself in them. There's not a whole lot of a political slant to the show. Mm-hmm. And I completely understand that. And I don't think this is what he wants. And he hasn't really taken a side. He said, this was not my decision. He did say that. But I also think this kind of just goes back to, you know, the role of music, the role of art, and who hired Macklemore in the first place?
0: Yeah.
2: Like, was he not, if this was the kind of tour you wanted, that was not very political,
0: Maybe not a great fit
2: for the show. And that's not knocking Macklemore at all. That's not taking a side. That's just saying, if you want a family-friendly show, you're not going to hire Madonna to play.
0: Well,
2: do you know what I mean? So,
0: and this is, like, you get pushed to this decision now. Something like this happens. It goes nuclear. Everybody starts pulling out. Now, Ed Sheeran has lost his backing band. He's lost all of his opening acts. He's lost all the support acts. Everybody's out. What do you do now? Do you cancel everything? And what kind of a public statement? Like, now it's publicity crisis mode.
2: Well, right.
0: What does your public statement mean when you go, okay, well, I guess the tour is canceled, or...
2: He's going to have to make some kind of a statement on this, a very firm statement on this, a very carefully worded statement. He's getting a lot of backlash for this, too. Whether he deserves it or not, I don't know. I feel like he's somewhat innocent-ish in this.
0: Like, your name is on it.
2: But your name is on it, dude. So, you know, did you not think this was going to come when you had someone like Macklemore? And, you know, whether you agree with one or the other, it doesn't even matter. It's now the tour is kind of falling apart completely. He has no band now, because this is public image now, and the backlash is very ferocious. So we better step far, far away. And sorry, Ed, you're the fall guy.
0: Yeah, and I wonder now, you know, these bands, you know, everybody, the musicians all get along when they're on the tour. You want to get along. You want to all go like, hey, let's go on the tour together. You know, like, I feel like the texts from Ed to Macklemore are not like, hey, man, thanks for messing up my whole life. Really appreciate that.
2: Well, like, I think Macklemore,
0: I don't think they'll be hanging out again anytime soon.
2: It's such a fascinating story, though, of how much power do artists have to truly express themselves, especially in a big tour like this.
0: All right. Well, interesting to talk about. Unfortunately, that's all the time we have. Dan, thanks for hanging out. It's so nice to have you back.
2: Yeah, great to be here.
0: All right. We're going to take a break. When we come back, we've got news for you up next. Stay tuned. 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
8: -21 degrees in Windsor, Essex. Cloudy with a chance of rain tonight. The low 14 or 57. I'm Kathy McMahon, AM 800 News. Coming up, fatal crash investigation continues and honoring the legacy of Terry Fox. But first, Windsor police need help identifying a suspect involved in the alleged sexual assault of a 15-year-old girl. Police say the youth was sitting on a public bench near Riverside Drive in Parent on Sunday and was approached by an unknown man who threw a lit cigarette at her, then touched her in a sexual manner as she repeatedly pushed his hands away. The victim took a picture of the suspect and fled in a vehicle driven by a relative. They were followed by the man, who was in an older model blue minivan. The photo can be found on the AM 800 website. The suspect is wanted on charges of assault with a weapon, sexual assault, and sexual interference. A fatal crash near Harrow remains under investigation. Provincial police say a vehicle left Marsh Road near the 5th concession last Friday night. A 39-year-old woman from Essex was pronounced dead at the scene. Anyone with dash cam or surveillance footage is asked to reach out to investigators. The union representing more than 9,000 Stellantis workers in Canada says strike action is on the table if the automaker sticks to a plan to sell its Brampton assembly plant. The two sides are still at an impasse just days before the collective agreement expires on Sunday night. Unifor National President Lana Payne told a news conference heard live on AM 800 today that thousands of auto jobs could be permanently erased.
9: Selling that plant in the middle of a trade war and in the middle of collective bargaining is indefensible. This would make Brampton the first auto plant to fall in this trade war. And when plants close, they rarely, if ever, come back.
8: Payne added, if Stellantis can break its contract promises and shutter the Brampton facility, it can happen anywhere, including in Windsor. She wants clarity on the federal government's involvement, if any, in the proposed sale of the plant. Talks continue between Parks Canada and the Public Service Alliance of Canada. The two sides met earlier this month, but won't meet again at the bargaining table until December. The union represents over 5,000 workers across the country, including at Point Pelee National Park and Fort Malden, who have been working without a contract since last summer. The union is looking for improved overtime, standby and callback pay provisions, better mental health support, and for the employer to address job precarity, which affects 43% of Parks Canada's workforce, including term, casual, and student employees. Another conversation about issues caused by e-bikes and e-scooters. The town of Tecumseh has asked administration to prepare a report on local and provincial bylaws and regulations surrounding their use. Ward 3 Councillor Rick Toneal says rules need to be streamlined across the province.
4: There's a law if it has, 30 miles an hour. There's a law if it's 15 miles an hour. There's a law, on different things. If it's two wheels, is it one wheel? Is it three wheels? All these things. I think we need to streamline everything down to one kind of definition of these vehicles, these electric vehicles.
8: Windsor and Amherstburg have also asked for reports on policies and measures to address the rising use of electric vehicles. Honoring Terry Fox and his Marathon of Hope, 600 high school students came together today for a walk at Sandwich Secondary. Peyton Casillas is in grade 12 at Erie Migration and says it was beautiful to see everyone come together.
7: It feels really great to be able to be part of something that is so important and has, really helped and impacted so many lives. I'm really excited. We're all really hyped up to be able to actually finish this for Terry.
8: Each student was asked to walk 12 laps around the track, roughly the remaining 3,000 kilometers Terry Fox had left on his Marathon of Hope, which he was forced to abandon 46 years ago when cancer spread to his lungs. A feature event of the Kubota Club goes this weekend. Grape Festival will be held tomorrow and Saturday night with lots to enjoy, according to Club Vice President Craig Morrow.
10: We have our grape stomping and spaghetti eating contest, which is always a big hit here. We got live bands playing both nights, and of course, awesome food, awesome wine, and lots of spirits as well.
8: Tickets are available at the door or in advance. A portion of the proceeds will go to the Kubota Club Scholarship Fund. And Prime Minister Mark Carney has wrapped up his two-day European trip, saying Canada welcomes the ambition to become an associate member of the European Union, but that any alliance with the EU would have to be put to a vote in Parliament.
11: Speaking at a news conference before returning to Ottawa, Carney reiterated that Canada is not looking to become a full member of the European Union, and regardless of what their new partnership may be formally called, there are still lots of details to work through. Earlier Thursday, Carney addressed the European Parliament, saying Canada and Europe should have deeper ties on critical minerals, defense, artificial intelligence, and energy security. And while Carney didn't mention the United States directly in his remarks, he said what Canada is not looking for is to form another great power rival to dominate others. Nick Murray, The Canadian Press, Strasbourg, France.
8: 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The weather forecast coming up next.
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Right now it's 21 Celsius, 70 degrees Fahrenheit. Tonight, mainly cloudy with a 40% chance of showers, dropping down to a low of 14 or 57. Tomorrow, we've got a mainly cloudy day, a high of 23, humidex of 26. And tomorrow evening, dropping down to a low of 14 with a 40% chance of showers overnight. Saturday and Sunday are looking rainy, 60% chance of showers on Saturday with a high of 20 and a low of 15. Sunday, 70% chance of showers, a high of 21, and a cool low of 11. Looking ahead to next week, Monday, it's cloudy with a high of 18 and a low of 12. Tuesday, a 30% chance of showers, a high of 18 and a low of 12. Right now, it's 21 Celsius, that's 70 degrees Fahrenheit.

0: AM800 traffic. Windsor police reporting a collision on Rhodes Drive. So just a heads up if you happen to be heading on there. Besides that, we do have a couple other things that are on our radar. On the 401 eastbound, just before Manning, the right-hand lane and right shoulder are closed. That due to a U-Haul toy hauler overturned. We had that texted in a little bit earlier on. Speaking of texts that came in, we also have one about Riverside Drive between Ford and St. Louis. They're doing some maintenance work there, and it's down to one lane. There was a flag person controlling traffic there. Also, just a note about traffic. Starting tomorrow, northbound Lauzon Parkway will have lane restrictions between Catherine and Lauzon Road. That's for road repairs. It's going to start tomorrow, and it's going to last an entire week. And speaking of Lauzon, southbound Lauzon Road will have lane restrictions between Edgar and Tranby. That's for some road repairs starting tomorrow and again finishing a week from tomorrow on September 25th. If you happen to see issues on the roads or anything else affecting your drive home tonight or just have an update for us, we'd love to hear from you. 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

Welcome back. You are listening to The Shift on AM 800 CKLW, and you may have noticed today the gas prices have jumped up. We were talking about it a little bit yesterday that we could see a strong increase today, and now we're hearing that prices might change again before

0: Or as even Windsor will see about a 10-cent drop. The average in Windsor right now is about $1.91 per liter. That's going to drop to about $1.81 per liter. So that's the glass half full scenario. Even though prices increased today compared to yesterday, it is set to drop tomorrow. So if you're holding off, if you're picking one day of the week where you want to fill up your tank, tomorrow looks like the best bet in terms of when you should fill up your tank. But we're also seeing some relief in crude oil today. Oil prices fell about 3%, rather, with Brent now around $102 per barrel, still above $100 per barrel. So a high price relative to what we've seen earlier in the year and last year, but a bit of a drop here in 3% decrease here. And so some relief is coming, but prices still remain extremely elevated. I want to go back to diesel. You mentioned diesel just briefly there, but the latest national figure we're seeing from today that just came out puts diesel at about $2.75 a liter. Now, if you, like me, and I'm assuming many of your listeners, our listeners, aren't privy to the day-to-day diesel prices, that is a shockingly high number. I mean, just a couple of months ago, diesel prices being at $2.35 or so per liter was causing shockwaves across the country. And now, fast forward to today, and we're at around $2.75 per liter. So that is a new all-time high for daily Canadian diesel averages. In Toronto, in the GTA, diesel is now around $2.65 a liter, up roughly 11 cents overnight if you are driving a diesel-powered vehicle. But we very well know that it's not just those that are driving diesel-powered trucks and vehicles that are affected by this, because much of Canada's transportation network, you're talking about ships and trucks that move goods across the country, including your groceries, all of that depends on diesel. So what happens when it costs more to move your groceries, your food, your furniture, your electronics from one part of the country to the other? Well, the price of that item is going to increase, right? And so I talked to a few oil and gas experts who say, look, that increase of transporting these goods is already reflected in the prices, is already being reflected in the grocery bill for our listeners. And with how high it is currently, it is just expected to increase in terms of what you have to pay at the grocery store. And it's expected to increase further as there's no reprieve to this surge in diesel prices anytime soon.
1: Yeah, it's really crazy. I know we talked about it on the show yesterday, forecasting that the gas prices were set to rise by about 10 cents today. And sure enough, we saw them pop up. But I took the opportunity to stop and get gas yesterday, and it was just lined up like crazy. I found a place at I think it was $178.9, and I don't think we'll be seeing even that price as prices come back down tomorrow. We're looking at potentially coming down another 10 cents from 190.9 down to 180.9. And it feels like it's going to stay at this, you know, generally, even with that 10 cent drop, it's generally still a very high price than compared to what we've experienced. Now we look at the bigger picture, you know, how it's affecting transportation across Canada. Of course, the cost of goods potentially increasing due to increased transportation costs. How is this affecting the Middle East?
0: Yeah, and so the impact works both ways, right? Right now, what's happening in the Middle East is one of the biggest reasons we're seeing these prices here. Attacks have damaged two pumping stations on Saudi's east-west oil pipeline. That's an important route because it allows Saudi oil to bypass the Strait of Hormuz and get to the Red Sea. We know that that blockade at the Strait of Hormuz has been a real sticking point as to why we've been seeing surging oil prices and reflected also at the gas pumps. So the loadings at the Saudi port of Yanbu were disrupted. Some European deliveries were canceled, and that sent oil prices higher earlier this week. But today, Saudi Arabia has been able to move more crude through Oman. And then that has allowed hopes that the pipeline

0: return to service soon, and that's why we're seeing oil prices pull back today. So the big wild card is still the conflict. If shipping routes or moral infrastructure are hit, prices can move up very quickly. And diesel may actually be the bigger concern right now, because global diesel markets extremely tight because of disruptions both in the Middle East and at Russian refineries.
1: Yeah, it's just wild to see the way these numbers have vacillated this week. And, you know, that uncertainty for gas prices certainly changes consumer behavior. But it really is the diesel, the rising cost of diesel that's, I think, going to impact us all in the long run.
0: Yeah, and it also means we'll be talking about it for maybe days, weeks, months
1: yeah.
0: to come. So it feels a little deja vu. I feel like we've talked about this, you and I specifically, before, and I doubt it's the last time we'll be doing quick chats about gas prices and diesel prices.
1: Sure. Well, we will definitely keep an eye on it, and when we see any big movement, we'll call you in. We'll have to have another conversation about it.
0: Absolutely.
1: Thanks so much, Kamal. Thanks for being here.
0: Chat tomorrow.
1: That's Kamal Karamali with CTV News with a little bit of an update on gas and oil prices. Just feeling crazy. I you know, we just reported yesterday the 10-cent change for today, and now it's looking like another 10-cent change tomorrow. So if you didn't get out last night and get the cheapest gas you could find, hold off and see what happens tomorrow, because we're now forecasting another 10-cent drop. So your gas prices tomorrow potentially going back down to 180.9, which I would argue is nowhere near reasonable, but here we are. Diesel prices, we're forecasting no change for tomorrow, but they are going to remain high. Locally, they're looking at 268.9. So keep an eye on those gas prices and keep it locked right here. We'll give you updates as the days go on. Right now, we're going to take a break. When we come back, we've got the weather forecast for you. Stay tuned. 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
1: 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Right now it's 21 Celsius, 70 degrees Fahrenheit. Tonight it is going to cool off with a 40% chance of showers this evening, a low of 14 or 57. Tomorrow mainly cloudy, a high of 23, humidex of 26. And then tomorrow evening cooling off to a low of 14 or 57. Rainy for your weekend, a 60% chance of showers on Saturday, high of 20 and a low of 15. Sunday, a high of 21 and a low of 11 with a 70% chance of showers throughout the day. Monday's looking cloudy, a high of 18 and a low of 12. Tuesday, 30% chance of showers during the day and a 60% chance in the evening on Tuesday with a high of 18 and a low of 12. Right now it's 21 Celsius, that's 70 degrees Fahrenheit.
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1: All right, so we are talking about gas prices and the price of diesel staying high at 268.9. No change expected for tomorrow, but the price of gas looking to drop down to 180.9. It's crazy to me. I know this seems like it's not new news at this point, but 180.9 is still so high, and what we're looking at out there today is closer to 190.9. So if you are looking at filling up your gas tank, we do recommend waiting until tomorrow based on that forecast. We'll see what happens as time goes on. I want to know, have you changed your behavior at all? Are you driving less? Are you taking shorter trips? Are you waiting out these high gas prices? I was considering it myself as I was filling up the gas tank yesterday, thinking, oh well, I'm glad it's so low at 178.9. Just an insanely high price, and it's costing more and more to fill up the tank. Have you changed your behavior at all? Send us a text, let us know, or give us a call, 519-792-2559. Also, if you're listening on the iHeartRadio app, of course, you can always hit that little microphone button. Let us know what you think. We'll get your statements here on the station. I wonder if this eventually, you know, these high prices is going to change our driving behaviors, or, you know, has it changed your shopping behavior? So a lot of the cost of everything going up like crazy. And with these high diesel prices, as we just heard from CTV correspondent Kamal Karamali, we just heard, you know, we're going to see the price of everything going up, electronics and furniture and groceries and anything that can be shipped across Canada is going to continue to be that expensive. We're not going to see those prices coming down, and we may even see them increasing with the high cost of transportation bringing those goods to us. It looks like it's not going to be changing at all. Of course, yesterday, that was the diesel price increase, I think, was even more dramatic than what we had expected for regular gas. 15 cents up was the forecast for yesterday, and that's where it sits today at 268.9. Really just a dramatic increase. I want to know, text in, let us know if you are changing your behaviors at all. Before we get to your texts, we are going to check in with Stephanie Mazzotti. She's our anchor tonight on CTV News Windsor at 6. Steph, thanks for joining us.
4: Oh, anytime. Thank you. You know, Kristen, in a time of great economic insecurity, tonight, local manufacturing businesses, they were learning details of how to get in on Canada's $6.6 billion national defense strategy. If you remember, this was initially announced back in February, and basically it's designed to support Canadian local businesses to shift away from what they're currently doing, for example, the auto sector. so that they can, we can stop having like an over-reliance on the U.S. when it comes to defense support. So basically there was a defense sector awareness and supply chain workshop that was held at the Totoro Club today. Hundreds of people were in attendance. We did get the opportunity to speak with two local business owners who are really describing to us the challenges that have, they've faced in the last couple of years, and they are really looking to build stability there. What I got a big sense from the room is that there's a lot of hope and a lot of excitement. So, you know, a lot of our manufacturing businesses here locally, very versatile. They are able to shift, and it looks like a lot of them are truly trying to consider that.
1: Yeah, it's definitely a great opportunity as we start thinking about diversifying our focus, whether that's, you know, in whatever industry. Great to know what kind of opportunities are out there. It sounds like it was a great information workshop for businesses to receive.
4: Yeah, and obviously we were talking about, you know, relationships with other countries, including the EU, for example. Mm-hmm. And some of them are telling you, listen, like, we really do appreciate the relationships that the Prime Minister is trying to build around the globe, but there still is a lot of hope for a trade agreement to be reached with the U.S. So here's hoping that still, you know, can come through.
1: Very eventually. Good. Yeah, definitely.
4: Have you watched any television series recently?
1: You know what? I'm a terrible TV watcher, if I'm being honest. What am I missing?
4: So am I. The only one that I've really been watching is The Amazing Race, and it just wrapped up on Tuesday. So I'm like, what am I going to watch now? Well, there's a new Canadian TV show. It's getting a lot of buzz at TIFF. So it's a supernatural mystery series. I think it's called Yaga. And it stars Hudson Williams, who you'll recognize from Heated Rivalry. If you haven't watched that, that's a great one to watch as well. The series taking two detectives down a dark, winding path as they search for a well-known, wealthy university student who vanished. So this looks like a pretty cool series. We do have a full story on it tonight. And the Canadian co-stars who are part of this all sat down with CTV News to discuss the 8-part series that they filmed in just 32 days. And Kristen, I love the fact that hearing all the little behind the scene details about how these series and movies are made, you know, the long hours they put in, the locations, you know, in this case, Vancouver Island, you really get a glimpse of what it was like behind the scenes to film things. So it's pretty cool.
1: Oh, and that sounds like it is going to be a great series. Also has Noah Reed from Schitt's Creek and the adaptation of Yaga from Kat Sandler's Canadian play. Just an award-winning show and very cool to see it now turned into a series. We'll have to stay tuned for that. Thank you so much, Steph.
4: Anytime. Thank you.
1: We'll tune in to CTV Windsor News at 6 with Stephanie Mazzotti this afternoon. You can catch it right here on AM 800 CKLW. Right now, we're going to take a break. When we come back, we've got news for you. 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
17: It's 4 o'clock.
18: 21 degrees in Windsor, Essex. Cloudy with a chance of showers tonight, the low 14 or 57 Fahrenheit. I'm Kathy McMahon, AM 800 News. 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Coming up, overdose death prevented in LaSalle and Parks Canada talks continue. But first, police are turning to the public for help in identifying a sexual assault suspect in Windsor. Investigators say a 15-year-old girl was sitting on a bench in the area of Riverside Drive and Parent Avenue on Sunday when an unknown man approached. The teens told police he threw a lit cigarette at her and touched her in a sexual manner before she fled in a vehicle with a relative. Police say the suspect followed her in an older model blue minivan. The victim was able to take a picture of the man, which can be found on the AM 800 website. Provincial police are seeking more information in connection with a fatal crash near Harrow. A vehicle left Marsh Road near the 5th concession last Friday night. A 39-year-old Essex woman was pronounced dead at the scene. Anyone with dash cam or surveillance footage is asked to reach out to investigators. Police in LaSalle say a quick response has saved a life from an overdose. Officers located an individual this morning, administered naloxone, and performed CPR. LaSalle police say opioid-related overdoses can affect anyone, regardless of age or background. The union representing Canadian auto workers is urging the federal government to intervene as Stellantis looks to sell its idled Brampton assembly plant to a Canadian armed vehicle maker. During a news conference heard live on AM 800 today, Unifor National President Lana Payne says if the sale goes through, it would be the first auto plant to fall in the trade war. Payne added if Stellantis can break its promises in previous contract talks and shutter the Brampton facility, it can happen anywhere, including in Windsor.
17: Payback of funds from a broken contract is not the answer. Not unless it keeps the Brampton plant open for the workers and the suppliers who depend on it. Promises were made, and those promises need to be kept.
18: Payne says once a plant closes, it would likely never reopen. The union is looking to find out what role the federal government has had, if any, in the potential Brampton sale. No deal yet for Parks Canada and the union representing over 5,000 workers, including at Point Pelee and Fort Malden. The Public Service Alliance of Canada says there were 2 days of talks earlier this month and negotiations won't continue until December. The union is looking for improvements to overtime, standby and callback pay provisions, new allowances to support employee fitness and well-being, flexibility in hours of work and other issues. The previous collective agreement expired last August. Tecumseh is the latest municipality to discuss electric bikes and scooters. Council has asked administration to prepare a report with an update on local and provincial bylaws and regulations. Councillor Rick Toneal, a retired OPP officer, says insurance is a big issue for him.
19: There's no insurance on those bikes. So if a resident in their vehicle hits the kid or the person on that e-bike, the insurance will go to the driver of the car because the kid doesn't have insurance on it. So the provincial government needs to regulate that too and say they need to have insurance on these vehicles because it's going to become a pain.
18: Windsor and Amherstburg have also asked for reports pertaining to education, enforcement and policies around e-bikes and e-scooters. Hundreds of public high school students across Windsor Essex have come together to honor Terry Fox. They gathered at Sandwich Secondary School to walk 12 laps around the track, roughly the remaining 3,000 kilometers he had left in his marathon of hope. Erie Migration grade 12 student Peyton Casillas says it's important for her to take part.
20: I really think that the importance of the event is just to raise awareness not only for like cancer research, but also how impactful Terry truly was to the entire foundation, and how much money we're able to raise is really important to go towards that research.
18: Guest speakers today included Terry Fox's older brother Fred and Tyler McGregor, captain of Canada's national para hockey team. Time now for the AM 800 Business Report.
21: Expect the unexpected at Amherstburg Uncommon.
18: OpenAI has disclosed 6 reports of unexpected or concerning behavior in artificial intelligence models. The company is introducing a new framework to track and disclose instances of what it called misalignment. It includes models that act without authorization or evade oversight. On the markets, Dow Jones is 326 points higher. NASDAQ has gained 445. TSX up 372. Gold is lower at $43.84 U.S. an ounce. Oil down at $101.17 U.S. a barrel. And the Canadian dollar lower at 71.48 cents U.S. Today's AM 800 News poll question. Should there be screen time limits for students while in school? Let us know at am800cklw.com. 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
1: 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I'm your host, Kristen Siapis. 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Right now, it is 21 degrees Celsius, 69 degrees Fahrenheit, cloudy and a little bit humid out there, feeling like 27 or 81 Fahrenheit tonight. It is going to cool off substantially down to a low of 14 or 57. Tomorrow, mainly cloudy. We're looking at a high of 23, Humidex of 26, and then a 40% chance of showers overnight on Friday night, a low of 14 or 57. Saturday, cloudy with a 60% chance of showers, a high of 20 and a low of 15. Sunday, a 70% chance of showers, a high of 21 and a low of 11. Next week, for Monday, cloudy with a high of 18 and a low of 12. Tuesday, cloudy with a 30% chance of showers during the day. That's increasing to a 60% chance of showers Tuesday evening with a high of 18 and a low of 12. Right now, it is 21 Celsius. That's 69 Fahrenheit.

0: 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Have a few issues out there on the roads. Oh, a big thank you to the texter who said 401 eastbound just before Manning, that U-Haul. That's all cleared up now. So smooth sailing on the 401. We did have this texted in a little bit earlier on. Riverside Drive from Ford Boulevard to St. Louis. They were doing maintenance work there, and it was down to one lane. Don't know if the flag people are still directing traffic around there. Also, Windsor Police reported a collision on Rhodes Drive about half an hour or so ago. That's the latest that we have. There is construction to report, though, that is going to be starting tomorrow. Northbound Lauzon Parkway will have lane restrictions between Catherine and Lauzon Road. That's for road repairs. Is going to start tomorrow and last a week. And speaking of Lauzon Road, southbound Lauzon Road between Edgar and Tranby will have road panel repairs starting tomorrow and again lasting a week. If you see issues on the roads or just have an update on anything I just mentioned, I personally would love to hear from you. 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That's 792-CKLW.
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1: 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What Windsor Essex is talking about and what you need to know. 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

0: Welcome back. You are listening to The Shift. I'm your host, Kristen Siapis. And yeah, we're just discussing dessert. It's that kind of a day. Kathy McMahon joining me in the studio. And the talk has turned once again to food between us.
1: I know. It seems to be a common theme.
0: It is. Well, I for those who know, for those who have been tracking, there was a New Year's resolution that took place. We committed in our little friend group, we committed to learning a bunch of fresh pastas, which Kathy and I share this passion for fresh pasta. And now the other commitment was to have one new dessert every month for our birthday celebrations. Anyway, we're making a triple layer pie this evening. So it's great news here in the studio.
1: A 3-day feat, which I'm commending you because I would be like, no, pick something else.
0: No, I'm into it. Yeah, one of our friends was like, here's your challenge for our birthday party dessert challenge. It's a triple layer pecan caramel pie supreme with like chocolate mousse and cheesecake filling, and it's insane. Anyway, so I'll be sharing pictures of it on my social media at some point. You can track me down on Facebook and I'll share a picture of the pie. Hopefully, as long as it turns out. Anyway, we'll see what happens. All right, what else are we talking about in the news today?
1: Well, we had information from the Public Service Alliance of Canada, the union, with an update on contract talks with Parks Canada. Mm-hmm. Of course, we have members here at Point Pelee National Park in Fort Malden, basically saying the two sides met for 2 days, September 9th and 10th. Didn't hammer out any kind of deal. They're going to be back at the bargaining table not until December. Oh, and wow. These are employees, more than 5,000, who have been working without a contract since August of last year. So a lot of uncertainty for those members. They just continue to work. And whenever they reach an agreement, they'll be hopefully getting, you know, back pay if they secure raises. And that
0: sure,
1: kind of thing.
0: Sure. So that's a lot. I mean, 5,000 workers across Canada, that's a long time to be operating without a contract. Well, what are some of the outstanding issues?
1: Some of them I can't see would relate to us here. PSAC is saying new proposals were tabled. They want the federal government basically to recognize the responsibilities that are carried out by park wardens, wildland firefighters, and visitor safety personnel who they say are performing first responder duties. And so they are looking, you know, they say these roles are demanding, they're high pressure, wildfires, search and rescue operations, medical emergencies. I'm thinking kind of BC, mountainous kind of sure. areas, remote locations. They have limited backup. So they want the collective agreement to reflect that through proper recognition, support, and protection. For local workers, things like improved overtime, standby, callback pay provisions, I can see that kind of fitting here. They want employees to have greater flexibility in hours of work, new allowances to support employee fitness and well-being, which is sure. great. You know, the happier, healthier employees, the better. Mm-hmm. Improved mental health support, which I think every company should probably be offering. Provide leave for employees who experience critical incidents. They want to ensure that members can take scheduled lunch breaks, that they're paid for the time that they work, and then addressing job precarity that impacts just under half of the Parks Canada workforce, and that includes term, casual, and student employees. So there's a number of issues here that sure. need to be addressed.
0: Yeah, what a broad range. There's so many different types of employees, I imagine, yeah. that work for Parks Canada, and so many different types of settings where it yeah. would be challenging to try and negotiate language for all of those various different needs of different employees. And I guess it makes sense, the precarity of that work. 43% of Parks Canada employees include casual student employees, that kind of thing. That makes sense. But very, very difficult and a tough wait now. We're waiting until December, until the next date, I guess.
1: Yeah, so you're still in limbo and, you know, you have a union that's bargaining. You can't really have a one-size-fits-all approach, but you can imagine these wardens and park staff who are working in, you know, remote areas where there's potentially wildfires, and they should probably have the proper protections that the federal government should be responding. So,
0: do we have any news on whether or not they're going to be striking or anything like that in the future?
1: Nothing like that. It was said in the latest update from the union. Yep. So I'm not sure if they have ever taken a strike vote, if that's something that the union will be focusing on in the times ahead. But in between now and December, they're hoping the federal government, Parks Canada, will respond to the proposals that they gave them September 9th and 10th.
0: All right. Well, we'll keep an eye on it. Thanks, Kathy.
1: You're welcome.
0: All right. Coming up next, we're going to turn our attention to the global stage. It's time for us to talk a little bit about Prime Minister Mark Carney's statements earlier today with the European Union. We'll be talking about that coming up next with Scott Hurst. Stay tuned. 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
0: Welcome back. You're listening to The Shift. It's 4:20. All right, up next, it's the speech that we have been waiting to hear from Prime Minister Carney addressing the issues around Canada becoming an associate member of the European Union. He gave a speech today that really made an impact. Here to talk about it is Scott Hurst from CTV News. Scott, what an incredible speech today, the one that we've been waiting for sort of all week long at this point. Great to hear what Prime Minister Carney has to say about everything. Now, was there anything in his speech that stood out to you?
14: It really was quite a whirlwind trip as a whole to France, then to UK, and then back to France for the speech in front of the European Parliament. And now on his way back to Ottawa, but not before laying out his vision for a deeper partnership and ultimately what that would look like, specifically in terms of the direct offer from European Commission President Ursula von der Leyen saying yesterday she wants Canada to become the first associate member of the European Union. Now, we never got a definitive yes or no on whether Canada is pursuing that specific path, but Prime Minister Mark Carney says Canada welcomes the ambition to become European Union's first associate member, but he did stress that he believes the substance of the agreement and the deeper connections is what's most important, much more important than focusing on what the agreement is called or a name to the agreement. But he did say Canada is not in a position, nor is it seeking to become a full member of the European Union. And he did say in terms of the next steps from the Canadian perspective, there will be debate in Parliament on associate member status for the EU. And he says there will be a vote on the future relationship with the EU.
0: Yeah, I think it was a really interesting speech in terms of, you know, there's been so much rumor about what it would mean for Canada to join the EU in whatever form. You know, what does it mean to have an associate member in, as part of the EU? It would be the first time that that happened with the EU. And it sounded like, you know, with the quote that you just gave us from the speech, he spent a little bit of time sort of alleviating some of those concerns that, you know, we might be at risk by joining the EU, or, you know, this is just to say, you know, we're not becoming a full member. It's a different framework. This is kind of a different thing. But again, this speech was so anticipated. And, you know, but we said yesterday, the world is watching Canada right now. And I noticed, you know, that as he wraps up his speech, we're seeing, you know, a standing ovation in the room. It seemed to be well received. Are we getting any sense of what the reaction is to the European offer, Canada's interest in deepening these ties?
14: It appeared to be well received, specifically in the room, although obviously likely not everybody in the room. It was a speech that lasted roughly 20 minutes, and as I laid out, it wasn't a definitive yes or no, we will become an associate member or not. What Carney did do is spend a lot of the time focusing on the shared history between the two sides and also where he sees the two sides, where we could collaborate more and cooperate more to create these deeper ties, not just, you know, through trade and economically, but including where it comes to important issues like critical minerals, defense, artificial intelligence, energy security, and banking, saying deeper cooperation also includes people-to-people ties, with Carney saying that our young people should be allowed to live, work, and study where they want in Canada and the EU, appearing to reference an improved ability to travel, work, and live between Canada and the 27 EU member nations. Now, you asked a reaction to this. Well, we did get some swift reaction from our southern neighbor even before this speech this morning, U.S. President Donald Trump, calling the proposed alliance between Canada and the EU, quote, laughable, and once again taking aim at Canada, calling us a terrible trading partner. Now, in response today, Mark Carney didn't specifically use the name Donald Trump, but there were many references in his speech which really focused on the fractured relationship with the United States. And what he did say is that he said no one is going to dictate who we're able to strike agreements with, and that he's not proposing a third bloc in order to become a great power rival, only with better manners. Now, that comment drew a few laughs from the gallery, but what he continued to say is that Canada is not seeking power to dominate others. We're pursuing resilience so no one can control our markets, impair our sovereignty, threaten our territorial integrity, or undermine our freedoms and democracies or our rule of law. So many references really to a fractured relationship between Canada and the U.S. is really, that's a big reason why we're seeing the Prime Minister continue this push to diversify our trading relationship and try to create this deeper bond and connection with the European Union that goes much beyond just an improved trading relationship.
0: Yeah, I thought it was interesting too that it, you know, a lot of the speech really spoke to or reinforced that Canadian character. You know, Canada on the world stage being more calm and more steady and more reliable and not interested in going on the offensive, but protecting our sovereignty certainly and reinforcing some of those trade relationships that we want to have. You know, our international partnerships and even hearkening back all the way to Vimy Ridge and talking about who we are and who we are to one another, that we, you know, we show up when things get tough, we show up, we support one another. And a lot of metaphors around, you know, the canopy that could stretch across the ocean and the, you know, the connection that we have, the deep roots that we have, these acorns that were brought back from Vimy Ridge that are planted that represent that bond and that strength that we have that's connected across the ocean. I thought it was both, you know, very nostalgic in a sense, and just that calm and steady character that we're really coming to know from Mark Carney.
14: Of course, a lot of symbolism throughout the entire speech, but ultimately, bottom line, he said that he believes this partnership, this enhanced relationship that the two sides are seeking, it'll make Europe stronger, it'll make Canada stronger, and hearkening back to the relationship with the U.S., saying it'll make Canada a better partner with the United States. Now, a speech that is, you know, getting a lot of attention around the world and might have got a standing ovation in that gallery at the European Parliament is one thing, but now a whole lot of the work continues, And many more conversations are happening about defining this relationship. As I mentioned, we didn't get a specific yes or no to becoming an associate member. We mentioned there will be debate in Parliament and a vote in Parliament as well. So really the next steps on the Canadian side, Canadian and European officials have suggested that more details on the specifics of the partnership and the associate membership proposal will emerge late next month when there is a Canada-EU summit that's held back here in Canada in Montreal.
0: Yeah, we're looking forward to that to see what those next steps will be. And, of course, as the conversation continues, maybe alleviating some of the Canadian skepticism we're seeing, you know, at home. There's definitely critics on this that have come out and said, you know, oh, we're not really sure that this is the way to go. You know, what aspects of this relationship could put Canada at risk as we move forward, just as any kind of trade agreement, you know, sometimes can put either party at risk for whatever reason. We're going to have a lot of eyes on this to make sure that Canadian interests are protected as well.
14: Yeah, that really is, in terms of the critics and the critiques of this speech and this potential partnership, is a need to focus on Canada and make sure that, you know, Canadians will benefit from this relationship. It's one thing to seek diversifying relationships. It's one thing to diversify your relationships and try to seek renewed partnerships or increased partnerships just because of the threat from the United States. But the critique is we can't just go and sign these relationships without making sure that Canadians will benefit.
0: All right. Well, we will keep an eye on that. Scott, thank you so much for being with us this afternoon.
14: Always a pleasure. Thank you.
0: That's Scott Hurst with CTV News. And we want you to stay tuned. We'll be continuing this conversation right here on The Shift. 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
0: 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Right now it's 21 Celsius, 69 Fahrenheit. The Humidex feeling like 27 or 81. Tonight, 40% chance of showers with a low of 14 or 57. Tomorrow, mainly cloudy with a high of 23, a Humidex of 26. And then cooling off with potentially 40% chance of showers overnight, a low of 14 or 57. For your weekend, a 60% chance of showers on Saturday, high of 20 and a low of 15. Sunday, a 70% chance of showers with a high of 21 and a chilly low of 11 or 52 Fahrenheit on Monday. Cloudy with a high of 18 and a low of 12. Right now it's 69 Fahrenheit. That's 21 Celsius.
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16: 20 degrees in Windsor, Essex. Cloudy with a chance of showers tonight. The low 14 or 57 Fahrenheit. I'm Kathy McMahon, AM 800 News. 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Coming up, Unifor calls for clarity and sexual assault suspect sought. But first, talks continue between Parks Canada and the Public Service Alliance of Canada. The two sides met for contract talks September 9th and 10th. The union represents over 5,000 workers, including at Point Pelee and Fort Malden. The union is looking for improved overtime, standby and callback pay provisions, better mental health support, and for the employer to address job precarity, which affects 43% of Parks Canada's workforce. Talks will resume in December. Unifor is looking for time and clarity as contract talks with Stellantis remain on hold. The union is asking the federal government to divulge what information it has on the proposed sale of the Brampton assembly plant to a Canadian armored vehicle maker and whether it was involved in the process. National President Lana Payne says this is not just about Brampton.
17: There are 9,000 Unifor members across all Stellantis facilities, including at the Windsor Assembly Plant, at the Etobicoke Casting Plant, and at the Toronto and Red Deer Parts Distribution Centers. If the commitments Stellantis made can be broken in Brampton, they can be broken anywhere.
16: campaign says payback of funds from a broken contract are not the answer unless it keeps the facility open for workers and suppliers. Stellantis moved production of the Jeep Compass to the U.S. amid the ongoing trade war. Windsor police need help identifying a suspect involved in the alleged sexual assault of a 15-year-old girl. Police say the youth was sitting on a public bench near Riverside Drive in Parent on Sunday and was approached by a stranger who threw a lit cigarette at her, then touched her in a sexual manner as she repeatedly pushed his hands away. The victim took a picture of the suspect, then fled in a vehicle driven by a relative, but they were followed by the man who was in an older model blue minivan. The photo can be found on the AM 800 website. The suspect is wanted on charges of assault with a weapon, sexual assault, and sexual interference. Provincial police are seeking more information in connection with a fatal crash near Harrow. It happened last Friday night. A vehicle left Marsh Road near the 5th concession. A 39-year-old woman from Essex was pronounced dead at the scene. Police are asking anyone with dash cam or surveillance footage to come forward. Police in LaSalle say a quick response has saved a life from an overdose. Officers located an individual this morning, administered naloxone, and performed CPR. No other details are available, but LaSalle police say opioid-related overdoses can affect anyone, regardless of age or background. An Ontario judge says one of the key organizers of the 2022 Freedom Convoy protest in Ottawa will not be allowed to travel abroad. Tamara Leach was found guilty last October of mischief for her role in the mass protests which blockaded downtown Ottawa for nearly a month. She was sentenced to 12 months house arrest and 100 hours of community service. Her lawyer, Lawrence Greenspan, says the decision was very considered.
18: This sentence, as it was imposed and the way it's being applied now, is, I believe, a fair one. And we have not appealed the sentence. We made that point to the judge.
16: Greenspan says the decision leaves the door open to continued travel inside Canada. Leach has successfully asked for the court for permission to travel outside of Alberta for her work with Rebel News and has traveled to other provinces 13 times so far. Canada is expanding its pitch as the place to invest with another international trip. Reporter Don Mitchell has more.
19: International Trade Minister Maninder Sidhu is headed to India and the Philippines to advance negotiations on trade agreements. Sidhu says he will lead trade talks in India this week in the hopes of creating opportunities for workers and businesses in aerospace, artificial intelligence, clean energy, and critical minerals.
16: Sidhu says Canada has signed more than 20 trade and security deals across five continents in the past year. And in sports news, Gavin McKenna skated alongside John Tavares and William Nylander at the Maple Leafs' first training camp practice today. The top pick at June's NHL draft says the pace was high.
20: High pace and definitely a bit of a jump from even skating with them last week. I think the intensity just ramps up knowing that we're coming so close to the season, and it felt good to be out there.
16: Toronto opens the preseason on Saturday with a pair of split squad games against the Montreal Canadiens. AM 800 News on air every 30 minutes and online anytime at am800cklw.com. It is coming up on 4:36. The weather forecast is next.
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All right, let's take a look at the forecast. Right now it's 21 degrees Celsius, 69 degrees Fahrenheit with the Humidex. That feels like 27 or 81. Tonight we're looking at a 40% chance of showers, a low of 14 or 57. Tomorrow, mainly cloudy, a high of 23, Humidex of 26, and then dropping down to a low of 14 or 57 tomorrow evening. For your weekend, Saturday has a 60% chance of showers, a high of 20 and a low of 15. Sunday, a 70% chance of showers, high of 21, and then it'll cool down all the way to 11 or 52 Sunday evening. For next week, Monday is looking cloudy with a high of 18 and a low of 12. Tuesday, a 30% chance of showers, high of 18 and a low of 12. We might see even more rain with a 60% chance of showers on Tuesday evening. For now, though, it is cloudy, 69 degrees Fahrenheit. That's 21 degrees Celsius.

0: 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A big thank you to everyone who's been keeping us updated on what's happening out there on the roads. We had Windsor Police saying there was a delay or a collision on Rhodes Drive. A big thank you to the texter who said that's been cleared up. Also, 401 eastbound just before Manning, that's been cleared up as well. We had this one a little bit earlier on in the show. Riverside Drive from Ford to St. Louis. They said they were doing maintenance work and there were flag or traffic control people that were through that section. I don't know if that's been cleared up or if it's just congestion due to Wyandotte right at Drouillard being closed. If you can give us an update on that, we'd definitely appreciate it. Besides that, construction. Let's go ahead and make mention. Anything that's already been out there is still out there. Nothing looks like it's closing up today, but there is some we should put on your radar for tomorrow. Lauzon Parkway northbound has lane restrictions between Catherine and Lauzon Road. That starts tomorrow and will last a week, as will construction on Lauzon Road. Southbound has lane restrictions between Edgar and Tranby for road panel repairs. Again, starting tomorrow and lasting for a week. Now, if you have any other updates on anything happening in traffic, we'd love to hear from you. You can always give us a call or send us a text. It's 792-2559. 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
2: Let's take a look at those gas prices. According to affordableenergy.ca, we are looking at a price drop for regular gas tomorrow. So if you're seeing it around 190.9 right now, we're anticipating a 10-cent drop to 180.9 tomorrow. Diesel, no change, sticking around at that high price of 268.9.
3: He watches the good and

0: The film festival has released a few of their films, and we are anticipating the full lineup being released into next week. Here to talk about what we know so far is the executive director at the Windsor International Film Festival, Vincent Georgie. Vincent, thank you so much for joining us.
1: Kristen, it's a pleasure. It's been an exciting week. I just got back from the Toronto Film Festival today, so lots of excitement in our industry right now, and lots of good movies coming to Windsor.
0: Certainly it is. As you know, I'm a big WIFF fan. I love to attend all of the films, and I'm really excited to see the first few films that have been announced, in addition to some of the Canadian films. We've got 10 Canadian films up for a prize this year. Where do you want to start here? Let's talk about what we have on tap for us.
1: Yeah. I mean, I'll start right off with our opening night film that we've announced. It's been selling like hotcakes. It's a film called Paper Tiger. It's with Adam Driver and Scarlett Johansson and Miles Teller. It's a crime thriller set in the 1980s in New York, where a family gets entangled with the Russian mafia, and guess what? That does not go so well. Mm-hmm. It's a really good film, really good crime thriller. It had world premiered in Cannes, and we're happy to bring it here to Windsor. We're making actually its Ontario premiere with us. It was not a film that was at TIFF recently, so we're happy to bring it to our audience and have it as our opening film. So that's an exciting one. And then our closing film that I think people will adore is a film called The Debut. And I think you, Kristen, particularly will actually really love, because it's about this woman played by Julianne Moore, who wants to be this wonderful actress and this wonderful singer, but she is neither. And it's her trying to climb her ranks in community theater as she realizes she's a bit low on talent, but to how she overcomes that. It's very, very funny. It plays like gangbusters to an audience. And I think Julianne Moore is actually got the front runner right now to win the Best Actress Oscar for it. It's really good, very lighthearted and funny and original. And it's called The Debut, and that's our closing film.
0: It really, I mean, you absolutely have me pegged with the community theater piece. I'm
1: absolutely
0: really excited for that one. But it almost seems, you know, it does look like, it looks funny. Great characters in that film, you know, brought to life by Julianne Moore. It's also, it seems really earnest. Like a lot of the desires, the connections between the characters seem very wholesome in a sense.
1: 100%. It's not a cynical movie at all. It's a lot of fun, and you can relate to her performance, and also Paul Giamatti plays the curmudgeonly director, and they've got sort of an interesting relationship going on. And it's a film that is very, very funny and lighthearted, and also very smart. And I think it'll leave people at the festival very much on a high note, which I think is good. And it's a pretty joyous film, you know what I mean? It reminds people about all the joys and nerves of, you know, putting on a good show. But especially for the Julianne Moore character, putting on a good show is more challenging because she is not... again, Krista, I've seen you on stage. You definitely know how to act. the Julianne Moore in this film, I think it takes an Oscar-winning actress to actually play a woman who desperately cannot act, and how much she can't act in the film is so funny.
0: Yeah, it's a great juxtaposition, I think, seeing her bring that particular character to life. And just to backtrack a second, that Paper Tiger looks so intense. I'm writing my notes here. I'm like, Russian mafia movie. Interesting. Okay.
1: Yeah. It's really good and really moody. And you know what I put forward? I think it's Adam Driver's best performance.
0: Oh, wow. That is very strong.
1: Yeah, it is. He's really good in it. And he plays this shadier character. He's not a villain, but he's not a hero, and you can't quite put him where you need to put him. Very, very good. I really think people respond strongly to this film. I gotta be honest, when I saw it in Cannes back in May, my instant reaction was, oh, we could open with this.
0: Oh, very
1: and
0: cool.
1: I sort of didn't shake that. I sort of thought, okay, we've got to bring that to Windsor.
0: Awesome. Well, looking forward to that. And now I think it's the centerpiece film. Looking forward to that one as well. Again, something that's right up my alley with live theater.
1: Yeah, 100%. So our centerpiece film at the festival, so right in the middle of the festival on a big special night, we're doing the documentary about Windsor's own Anthony Cimolino, and specifically his leadership of the incredible Stratford Festival. So the film is called This Above All, The Theatrical Life of Anthony Cimolino. And it's Anthony looking back on his illustrious leadership of the Stratford Festival and all the behind the scenes of the festival and all the ups and downs and all these putting on these great shows and the economics of it and COVID and building new theaters. It's really incredible. And I think one, to know that we have a tremendous Windsor alumni and a Windsor guy that's at the helm of such an outstanding organization, that's just something I love seeing. And then secondly, Kristen, getting to see the real behind the scenes of such a major festival like Stratford, it's just fascinating. And the footage is just amazing. The access they had the behind the scenes is unbelievable, just to know how it all gets put on. It's really good. It's lighthearted. And before the film plays on the night that we do the

0: film, there'll be a special performance actually right before the film. I can't say what it is just yet, but there'll be a special performance on stage right before that film.
1: Oh, really looking forward to that. I mean, the phenomenal talent that we've seen. Anthony Cimolino, obviously, the claim to fame, I think, for the School of Dramatic Art at the University of Windsor, you know, one of our very own Windsor grads, and very much celebrated as one of the grads of that BFA in acting program. So it'll be great to see that story brought to life for anybody who loves theater and to see, as you say, the inner workings. It looks really cool. Now, there you've also got the Canadian entries for the Canadian major films that we need to highlight as well. Tell us a little bit about the prize that you have available for these films.
0: So yesterday at TIFF, we hold an annual event called WIFF at TIFF, where we announce our 10 nominees for the Best Canadian Film of the Year. It comes with a $25,000 cash prize, and we announced those nominations yesterday and celebrated with the nominees. Among the nominees, it's a really, really great slate. There's a brand new documentary about Terry Fox called Run, Terry, Run, which is all footage that had been sitting in a basement in Toronto that no one knew existed. It's unbelievable to see it. If you thought you knew, I thought I knew the Terry Fox story, I clearly did not. The film is incredible, and it's very inspiring and a very beautiful Canadian story in particular.
1: Well, and very timely, of course, to reference Terry Fox today, as the Terry Fox Walk is taking place at our schools across Windsor Essex today. Yeah. And always important, I think, to commemorate his journey and legacy, and fascinating, I think, to see that unseen footage.
0: Oh, absolutely, absolutely. So that film was nominated for the prize. Amongst other films nominated, a film called Pauline, about a Quebec country western singer, actually, that I was not familiar with, called Pauline Julien, that had this fantastic career, and as she was performing, developed aphasia, which started to affect her speech, and how she worked through that into the strength of her marriage. Very, very good film, very good performances in that one. That one's great. There's also a wildly original film called Ladies and Gentlemen, Brian Mulroney. That film's also nominated. It is like a fever dream of late 70s Canadian politics, all about Brian Mulroney and Joe Clark, but as if the people making the film had to be on acid. It's the wildest thing I think I've ever seen in my life. It's entertaining, different, original, and very, very funny. It's very original. That film is great, and that we've nominated as well. There's a really terrific film called Neverman that just world premiered at TIFF that we'll have, that's nominated for the prize as well. That film is about a woman aging and coming to terms with needing extra support in her life through senior care, and some of the concerns and tribulations around her own independence around that. A very good film. I recommend that one. There's also a lovely kids film we've nominated called Julian, about this young boy that spends a weekend at his grandmother's house. And it's all about him sort of coming into his own all through the love of his grandmother. It's a lovely animation. It's very beautiful. It's very cute. But those are amongst the nominees. There's 10 nominees total. And during the festival, we bring all those filmmakers down, all 10 of them. They come, they celebrate, they get celebrated. We do screenings of the film. And then on the opening weekend, we have a jury of industry colleagues that come down and pick the winner. And a great Canadian filmmaker will walk off with $25,000.
1: Wow. Again, we are always so proud of the work that WIFF does in this community and bringing us these incredible films, and also connecting us with the artists themselves, the filmmakers themselves. So what a great opportunity. Now, if people do want to get engaged, I know the full list is coming out next week, but there are tickets available now, are there not?
0: 100%. Every film we've talked about so far is already for sale. It's ready to go on the website, windsorfilmfestival.com. And on Tuesday, we announced the entire roster, meaning another over 200 more films get announced on Tuesday, and those tickets leave for sale on Tuesday. So Tuesday is the full shebang. But this year, because I can tell you, really good films. We've got a few surprises coming. A couple of things that people will be quite excited by that we've probably done a pretty bad job concealing what our special announcements are to come. But we've got a few things coming. But we're excited. I think Tuesday is a big day, certainly, with literally over 200 more films launching. But it's going to be fantastic. And all the films we've talked about already today, you know, Paper Tiger and the debut and the different Canadian films we've got, those have been selling like hotcakes. They're really a signal that it's going to be a big festival and a really fun one. And I agree with you too. It's so great seeing all the filmmakers, the actors, the directors coming down to Windsor, experiencing Windsor and experiencing Windsor hospitality, and also being there with our audience to meet with them and talk to them and answer questions. And that's really fun.
1: Yeah. Well, we are absolutely looking forward to it. Vincent, thank you so much for being with us today and giving us a rundown.
0: Always.
1: That's Vincent Georgi. He's the executive director of the Windsor International Film Festival. If you want to check out the Windsor Film Festival this year, head over to windsorfilmfestival.com. Tickets are available right now, and get your seats right now. You can sit right next to me. I'm going to be watching all of these films, I think. They look absolutely incredible. Check it out if you get a chance. The Windsor Film Festival is coming up this October. Right now, we're going to take a break. When we come back, we've got lots more for you. Keep it right here. 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

0: 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Let's take a look at the forecast right now. Looks like we're sitting at 19 degrees Celsius, 67 Fahrenheit. It's going to continue getting cooler, dropping down to a low of 14 or 57 tonight with a 40% chance of showers. Tomorrow, mainly cloudy, a high of 23, humidex of 26. Another cool evening with a low of 14 or 57. For your weekend, Saturday has a 60% chance of showers, a high of 20 and a low of 15. Sunday, a 70% chance of showers with a high of 21 and a very cool low of 11 or 52. Looking ahead to next week, Monday is cloudy with a high of 18 and a low of 12. Tuesday, cloudy with a 30% chance of showers, a high of 18 and a low of 12. We might see some increased showers on Tuesday evening with a 60% chance. Going into Wednesday, more showers in the forecast, 40% chance of showers with a high of 20. Right now, it's 19 degrees Celsius. That's 67 degrees Fahrenheit.
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10: It's 5 o'clock.
11: 19 degrees in Windsor, Essex. Cloudy overnight with a chance of rain. The low 14 or 57 Fahrenheit. I'm Kathy McMahon, AM 800 News. This report brought to you by St. Clair College in Windsor and Chatham, the home of Saints Nation. Coming up, fatal crash investigation continues and honoring the legacy of Terry Fox. But first, police are turning to the public for help in identifying a sexual assault suspect in Windsor. Investigators say a 15-year-old girl was sitting on a bench in the area of Riverside Drive in Parent on Sunday when a stranger approached. The teen told police he threw a cigarette at her and touched her in a sexual manner before she fled in a vehicle with a relative. Police say the suspect followed her in an older model blue minivan. The victim was able to take a picture of the man, which can be found at AM800CKLW.com. A fatal crash near Harrow remains under investigation. Provincial police say a vehicle left Marsh Road near the 5th concession last Friday night. A 39-year-old woman from Essex was pronounced dead at the scene. Anyone with dash cam or surveillance video is asked to come forward and talk to police. Police in LaSalle have saved a life. A person showing signs of an overdose was located this morning. Officers administered naloxone and performed CPR. No other details were made available, but police say knowing the signs of an overdose and having open conversations about substance use can save lives. The union representing more than 9,000 Stellantis workers in Canada says strike action is on the table if the automaker sticks to a plan to sell its Brampton assembly plant. The two sides are at an impasse just days before the collective agreement expires Sunday night. Unifor National President Lana Payne told a news conference heard live on AM 800 that thousands of auto jobs could be permanently erased.
10: Selling that plant in the middle of a trade war and in the middle of collective bargaining is indefensible. This would make Brampton the first auto plant to fall in this trade war. And when plants close, they rarely, if ever, come back.
11: Payne added, if Stellantis can break its contract promises and shutter the Brampton facility, it can happen anywhere, including Windsor. She wants clarity on the federal government's involvement, if any, in the proposed sale of that facility. Talks continue between Parks Canada and the Public Service Alliance of Canada. The two sides met earlier this month, but won't meet again until December. The union represents over 5,000 workers across Canada, including at Point Pelee and Fort Malden, who have been working without a contract since last summer. PSAC is looking for improved overtime, standby and callback pay provisions, better mental health support, and for the employer to address job precarity, which impacts 43% of Parks Canada's workforce, including term, casual, and student employees. Another conversation about issues caused by electric bikes and e-scooters. Tecumseh has asked administration to prepare a report on local and provincial bylaws and regulations surrounding their use. Councillor Rick Toneal says rules need to be streamlined across Ontario.
12: There's a law if it has, 30 miles an hour. There's a law if it's 15 miles an hour. There's a law, on different things. If it's two wheels, is it one wheel? Is it three wheels? All these things. I think we need to streamline everything down to one kind of definition of these vehicles, these electric vehicles.
11: Windsor and Amherstburg have also asked for reports on policies and measures to address the rising use of electric vehicles. Honoring Terry Fox and his Marathon of Hope, 600 high school students came together today for a walk at Sandwich Secondary. Niels Van Passen is a grade 12 student at Erie Migration and says it was nice for students to come together.
13: For me, it's just a great event to show up to. I've recently lost a family friend to cancer, so for me, it's super important to get out here, spread awareness, make sure everyone knows, what the point of the Terry Fox Foundation is.
11: Each student was asked to walk 12 laps around the track, roughly the remaining 3,000 kilometers Terry Fox had left on his Marathon of Hope. And a feature event of the Kubota Club goes this weekend. Grape Festival will be held tomorrow and Saturday night with lots to enjoy, according to Club Vice President Craig Morrow.
14: We have our grape stomping and spaghetti eating contest, which is always a big hit here. We got live bands playing both nights. And of course, awesome food, awesome wine, and lots of spirits as well.
11: 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U.S. President Trump blasted Federal Reserve governors after the board raised its benchmark interest rate yesterday for the first time since 2023. The move was in response to stubbornly high inflation across the U.S. Trump said the governors are trying to hurt him politically. On the markets, Dow Jones closed 316 points higher, NASDAQ gained 439, TSX up 382. Gold lower at $43.81 U.S. an ounce. Oil is down at $101.26 U.S. a barrel. And the Canadian dollar lower at 71.48 cents U.S. Today's AM 800 News poll question, should there be screen time limits for students while in school? Let us know at am800cklw.com. So far, 95% say yes. AM 800 News Time, 5:06. The forecast coming up next.
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Right now, it is 19 degrees Celsius, 67 Fahrenheit. Tonight, we're looking at 40% chance of showers. This evening, a low of 14 or 57. Tomorrow, mainly cloudy with a high of 23, humidex of 26, and then dropping down to a low of 14 or 57 tomorrow evening with another 40% chance of showers. Another little bit of rain for your weekend, 60% chance of showers on Saturday, a high of 20 and a low of 15 Sunday, a 70% chance of showers with a high of 21 and a chilly low of 11 or 52. For next week, Monday is looking cloudy, a high of 18 and a low of 12. Tuesday, a 30% chance of showers with a high of 18 and a low of 12. Wednesday, another 40% chance of showers with a high of 20. Right now, it's 19 degrees Celsius. That's 67 degrees Fahrenheit.

0: AM 800 traffic. Hearing of delays on Riverside Drive. This due to the closure of Wyandotte and Droulard, so through the Walkerville area. Also had this one texted in. Tecumseh Road eastbound at Westcott. The texter said it looks like a hit and run with a disabled vehicle in the left-hand lane of the eastbound side. They did go on to say that it looks like the car is drivable. Not sure why it hasn't been pulled off of the road. So just a heads up, Tecumseh and Westcott eastbound. And it looks like there is a disabled vehicle in the left-hand lane. Besides that, looks like it's pretty smooth sailing out there. There is a little bit of construction we should put on your radar. Starting tomorrow, Lauzon Parkway northbound between Catherine and Lauzon Road, there will be road repairs. That starts tomorrow and lasts a week. And also on Lauzon Road between Edgar and Tranby, there will be some road panel repairs starting tomorrow, again lasting a week until September 25th. If you see issues on the roads or anything else affecting your drive home tonight, we would love to hear from you. And I'm sure other drivers would like to know where to avoid. You can call 792-2559 or text 792-CKLW.
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0: back. You are listening to The Shift here on AM 800 CKLW. I'm your host, Kristen Siapis, hanging out with you, wrapping up your workday. Maybe you're heading home and putting us on while you're driving around. We really appreciate you keeping us with you this afternoon. And I really appreciate having a little company in the studio. I've got Kathy McMahon with me right now.
1: Hey.
0: It's 5 o'clock, baby.
1: Friday,
0: it's happening.
1: Friday Eve.
0: Yes.
1: The Lions game tonight.
0: I always feel bad because there's not, I'm always like, hey, it's 5 o'clock. Hope you're enjoying your workday. There's probably people who are like on their way to work right now.
1: True.
0: I just want to say, I'm sorry, pal. I hope you have a good night. There you go.
1: I mean, you could use that mythology and like, have a good weekend on Friday. And you're like, no, I work
0: all weekend. Yeah. Anyway, whatever you're up to this evening, thanks for bringing us along with you. And we're going to try and get you as much of the news that you need to know as you head out on your journey. We got a little bit of a news update today about Unifor. Tell us all about it.
1: Yeah, this is National President Lana Payne with a bit of an update. We know that talks between the union and Stellantis are at an impasse. They broke off last week. She today saying that a strike is a real possibility after those talks broke down with Stellantis saying it has the intention to sell the assembly plant in Brampton. The union represents 9,000 Stellantis workers across the country. Half of them are here in Windsor. She's saying, though, that they still hope to reach a new collective agreement by the time the current one expires, which is just before midnight on Sunday. So time is ticking down on that. However, she says that would require the company to switch gears. Payne called it indefensible to sell the Brampton plant during the trade war that's ongoing between Canada and the U.S., saying this would make Brampton the first auto plant to fall in the trade war. And when plants close, they rarely, if ever, come back.
0: Yeah, it's a huge risk, I think, this conversation around this Brampton plant closing. And I appreciate the optimism. I wonder, they come out and they make these statements like, oh, no, we're very optimistic. We could reach a deal by Sunday. But they do seem pretty far apart at this point.
1: Yeah, I can't imagine that anything would happen by Sunday. But after that, nothing really is going to happen. They haven't done the strike authorization vote. You have the 2-week shutdown at Windsor Assembly that's coming starting on Monday.
0: Right.
1: So you don't want to strike because then those employees would lose their benefits and such. So you want to keep them at least on shutdown mode. But yeah, Brampton is the huge hiccup in these talks. Signing a memorandum of understanding with Rachelle, a Canadian armed vehicle maker. And Payne basically is saying that in the last contract, they made promises for the Brampton assembly. They're supposed to, it'd been closed in 2023 to retool it for the Jeep Compass. And then last year, the automaker, shipped that vehicle down stateside. Stellantis Canada President and CEO Trevor Longley saying in a letter to employees today that market and trade conditions have directly impacted the original business case for that plant, acknowledged uncertainty and concern as the result of the potential sale to Rachelle, but he said that move could support future operations at the site. He's saying, quote, the auto industry continues to face unpredictable trade policies, challenging regulatory requirements and affordability pressures. Over the next several months, Stellantis has evaluated a range of options to return production to Brampton, including potential new product allocations, interim product production concepts and opportunities with other companies. He says, while each option was carefully reviewed, none provided a sustainable long-term business case that would support continued operations there.
0: Well, and I'm sure, for local workers, it's got to be frustrating to hear that this Brampton plant is at risk, holding up this deal.
1: Yeah.
0: We have so many workers locally that would be concerned about our future. I mean, I guess good to know that we're not in the crosshairs at this point, but the fact that this Brampton plant question is holding up the whole deal has got to be, putting everybody on pins and needles locally.
1: When some of the Brampton workers are already here working on that third shift, so some of the employees have already found jobs. So now you're asking Windsor workers to potentially go on strike for a plant that's been shut down for 3 years now. Is that putting them in jeopardy as well? Not that we're at any kind of, strike talk. But, with Payne saying it absolutely, is an option, it's tough. You're putting local auto workers in a bind to help you know, a facility that isn't even open anymore. Right. But of course, you don't want to say, okay, Stellantis, shut down that plant. We're fine with it. Because as Payne is saying, if you can do it in Brampton, you can do it anywhere, including right. here in Windsor.
0: Yeah. And I fully see that perspective that you know, as soon as we lose a plant, as soon as a plant is closed, it's not coming back. And those fears are very real. So, I mean,
1: we saw it with GM here in Windsor. GM has never returned to Windsor. And it's unfortunate because that was a plant that provided a lot of good paying jobs here. Oh, yeah. And, you know, where are those workers? What happened to them? I mean, mm-hmm. they just never came back into the fold.
0: It's changed the face of the industry here, absolutely. Mm-hmm. And, I mean, I guess we'll see what happens. The idea that the strike is striking is always an option. It's always the last resort. We never want to have to go to a strike.
1: Yeah.
0: But we're still so far away from that moment in the timeline. We don't have a strike vote. They haven't gone to conciliation. Like, there's other things that necessarily have to happen as part of the process. That part of it, I think, at least is encouraging to local workers to know that you know, the talks are happening, lots of opportunity to reach a deal before we get to any kind of strike action. So
1: hopefully we can see something happen on this sooner and provide a little bit of relief for our local people.
0: Yeah, for sure. Thanks, Kathy.
1: You're welcome.
0: All right. Coming up next, we are going to be talking about potentially weather-related phenomenon that I had no idea existed. What is it? We're going to find out coming up next. 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

0: 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Right now it's 19 Celsius, that's 67 Fahrenheit out there. Tonight dropping down to a low of 14 or 57 with a 40% chance of showers. Tomorrow, high of 23 with a humidex of 26. We're looking at a mainly cloudy day with a 40% chance of showers overnight and a low of 14 or 57. Rainy for your weekend, a 60% chance of showers on Saturday with a high of 20 and a low of 15. Sunday, a 70% chance of showers with a high of 21 and a low of 11. Right now, it's 19 degrees Celsius. That's 67 degrees Fahrenheit.
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0: Here's something that I had no idea about, if I'm being honest. This story was pitched to me yesterday. We talked about it a little bit today, and I had to look into it more to find out what it was. I suppose this is something that if you are into this, you know about it already, because it is a huge time of year for bird migration. Now, don't get me wrong. I see the geese in the air. I know there's a migration festival out in Kingsville. I kind of generally get the concept of birds flying south. I'm not completely new. But there is, in our region specifically, a bird highway happening right now with a huge number of birds traveling through this region from north to south. There are places where you can check out the Birdcast online. You can see where the radar has picked up some of this bird migration, and the concentration of birds that are flying through the sky is absolutely massive. This is the part I had no idea about, is that there are so many birds. They are flying through the sky, headed south, and traveling through your backyard tonight. We're going to find out a little bit more about it, where we can find more information about it, and what we can do to support bird migration. We've got Ross Ellett, meteorologist, with us on the line right now. Ross, thank you so much for joining us this afternoon.
2: Yeah, not a problem. Good to be here.
0: Now, maybe there are people out there, maybe I've just been living under a rock. I had no idea that the concentration of birds, the number of birds that fly through this region, and when we look at the radar, there really are so many. What does this volume look like?
2: Well, it depends on the night, but I mean, you just mentioned how we've got a cool down coming tonight, or when you were giving the weather forecast there. Mm-hmm. And so the winds tonight in particular will get behind a cold front. And these birds, they get up in elevation, 1,000 feet, 2,000, 3,000 feet, depending on kind of what fits their needs, I suppose, kind of how those winds are flowing, how fast they're going. And tonight will be an ideal setup across really all of Ontario. Goes clear to the Hudson Bay through Michigan, Indiana, and Ohio, kind of the main spot overnight tonight. So, yeah, the winds will be just right back behind that cold front. And so this is an opportunity for them, the birds I'm talking about, to basically fly south without using a whole lot of energy. They're letting Mother Nature do the work.
0: Now, we do see a spike in September getting into October. It's a peak fall migration time. I hear that you know, these cold fronts as they're moving in. Is it something that happens, is it the weather that acts as a trigger for this bird migration, or is it something that happens sort of naturally around this time of year? Are the birds watching out for these cold fronts to move through before they all start launching?
2: I mean, it's definitely instinct for them. It's around this time. I mean, right for us, kind of in the Great Lakes region, right in the middle of September is kind of the hot spot. But it depends on the variety, and some of them are taken off in late August. Waterfowl, I believe, is a little later. So, I mean, you know, you'll get into October with a lot of them continuing to fly. But it's also the weather, too. So you'll see, it's interesting on the radar. I mean, again, if the winds are a headwind coming right at them, then they, you know, I just kind of hang out and take a break and fuel up and eat. But the same thing happens in the spring, and we'll see them go the opposite direction, of course, going northward. And it's just fascinating, because it's like once you have 3 or 4 days in a row to where the winds aren't great, and all of a sudden the winds are fantastic for them, you just see this large swarm. So it's like they're very in tune, obviously, with what's going on with the weather, and they take that opportunity when they get it. And tonight will be an opportunity for them.
0: Now, when we're looking at the radar, I guess we look at the radar images. It looks almost like a rainstorm. I mean, I didn't realize that the radar was picking up, in addition to precipitation, also some of these clouds of birds and migration. Is it something that you can tell as you're looking at radar? What the difference is between precipitation or the birds moving through, or what tells you what you're looking at when you're looking at these radar images?
2: Yeah. So there's essentially kind of a distinct signal, but then also with radar data, we're able to see different scans aloft into the atmosphere. So it's not just, we look at it as just kind of a 1-2D image, but we're really getting kind of a more of a 3D idea of kind of what's happening. And so what you see is, in this case, in the fall, these birds have been flying a little lower. In the springtime, they seem to fly a little higher. And that seems to be where the ideal winds are. So for example, tonight, if you get about 5,000 feet up into the sky, the winds aren't as good for them. The wind direction is not as good for them. About 1,000 feet, 1,500 feet or so will be much better for them. But what we'll see is right in that layer, you'll see all of a sudden these signals. And it used to be 20 years ago, it was like you would see the pattern. Those are birds that are flying. In the summertime, there's a thing called roost rings where we see it a lot around the Great Lakes, where these certain spots of birds will kind of take off around sunrise, big flocks of them, and it looks like a ring, a little spot on the radar, and it kind of looks like a ring taking off. And there's signals for bats, too. I think down in Texas, they've got a lot of those that will show up a lot on radar. So for me, going to school, it was kind of a pattern recognition thing. But today, with the radars are a little different. They have the dual-pole technology, and so it kind of gives us more of these little idea of the type of signal that's in the sky, whether it's dust, whether it's insects, birds, rain, of course. We're still tracking precipitation types as well. So, yeah, there's a lot there, but that kind of helps us out too.
0: So we have, these nights like this where the temperature drops and it does get a little bit cooler. The birds take advantage of it and use that as their night to make a big move. As the temperature changes, they'll rest and wait in backyards and stuff. What can we look out for when it comes to if we look at the weather, can we predict how many birds we're going to be seeing? If you are, say a birder and you're looking out for when you can spot them?
2: Yeah, yes and no. So the radar data gives a really good idea of how many birds are flying. And then there's this big question. I had a conversation with the folks, one of the researchers at BirdCast back in the spring, and he said they're trying to work on some experimental stuff to try to figure out when these birds decide to come down. I mean, you see them go up and you see them flying, but for birders, they want to know, hey, where are all these birds going to come down? And so in the springtime on the south side of Lake Erie, we get excited because Lake Erie, these birds are flying towards it, and all of a sudden they see this big body of water. They believe that the birds are, they're not exactly sure how far it is. They don't know if it's another ocean. And so a lot of times they'll come down. It's a natural break for them to come down. I would say for a lot of Ontario, there's probably some exciting opportunities this time of the year because you have the opposite, right, as they're flying south. So it gets a little tricky to know exactly how many birds will land and where they're going to land. But for birders in general, every day is kind of a mystery, right? Some birds are going to be taking off that might have been hanging around. Others might be in the backyard. Or if you take a little walk through the woods, you're going to hear some different sounds or may see some different birds.
0: Now, I was reading that we can help them on their journey if we turn off our light.
2: The birds, there's probably a lot we don't know, right? But we do know that the birds are using the environment around them and the stars in particular to actually help to navigate. And there's a couple different other ways that they're also trying to use as navigation tools, like the magnetic field of the Earth, which is really cool too. But the stars are really important. So they're kind of their guiding light on where they're going. And the problem is with all the light pollution and the lights on the ground, sometimes they can definitely get confused. And so by limiting that outdoor light and turning off those outdoor lights, that does help. And the big question then that everybody kind of comes up with, how can my outdoor porch light help when we have these big cities that have a lot of lights. And it's actually kind of encouraging. Where I'm at in Toledo, it's one city that's doing this, but a lot of big cities are starting to catch on to this, that on these big migration nights, that they'll actually kind of limit the amount of light on some of those big buildings downtown. So
0: there are positive
2: things going on
0: there. Yeah, it's definitely something that we want to keep in mind. Unfortunately, we're running out of time on this. I feel like we can keep talking about it. But I really appreciate you being with us, and something for us to keep an eye on as we look out to the night sky tonight.
2: Yeah, something fun.
0: All right. Thanks very much. Ross Ellett, meteorologist, and you can check out some of that information online about bird migration. Check out Birdcast to see where the birds are going tonight.
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4: Degrees in Windsor, Essex. Cloudy with a chance of rain tonight, a low 14 or 57. I'm Kathy McMahon, AM 800 News. 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Coming up, overdose death prevented in LaSalle, and Parks Canada talks continue. But first, Windsor police need help identifying a suspect involved in the alleged sexual assault of a 15-year-old girl. Police say the youth was sitting on a bench near Riverside Drive in Parent on Sunday and was approached by an unknown man who threw a lit cigarette at her, then touched her in a sexual manner as she repeatedly pushed his hands away. The victim took a picture of the suspect, then fled in a vehicle driven by a relative. They were followed by the man, who was an older model blue minivan. The photo can be found on the AM 800 website. The suspect is wanted on charges of assault with a weapon, sexual assault, and sexual interference. Provincial police are seeking more information in connection with a fatal crash near Harrow. A vehicle left Marsh Road near the 5th concession last Friday night. A 39-year-old Essex woman was pronounced dead at the scene. Anyone who has dash cam or surveillance footage is asked to reach out to investigators. Police in LaSalle say a quick response has saved a life from an overdose. Officers located an individual this morning, administered naloxone, and performed CPR. No other details have been released, but LaSalle police say opioid-related overdoses can affect anyone, regardless of age or background. The union representing Canadian auto workers is urging the federal government to intervene as Stellantis looks to sell its idled Brampton assembly plant to a Canadian armored vehicle maker. During a news conference today, Unifor National President Lana Payne says if the sale goes through, it would be the first auto plant to fall in the trade war. Payne added if Stellantis can break its promises in previous contract talks and shutter the Brampton facility, it can happen anywhere, including Windsor.
5: Payback of funds from a broken contract is not the answer, not unless it keeps the Brampton plant open for the workers and the suppliers who depend on it. Promises were made, and those promises need to be kept.
4: Payne says once a plant closes, it would likely never come back. The union is looking to find out what role the federal government has had, if any, in the potential Brampton sale. No deal yet for Parks Canada and the union representing over 5,000 workers, including at Point Pelee and Fort Malden. The Public Service Alliance of Canada says there were 2 days of talks earlier this month and negotiations won't continue until December. The union is looking for improvements to overtime, standby and callback pay provisions, new allowances to support employee fitness and well-being, flexibility in hours of work and other issues. The previous collective agreement expired last August. Tecumseh is the latest municipality to discuss electric bikes and scooters. Town Council has asked administration to prepare a report with an update on local and provincial bylaws. Ward 3 Councillor Rick Toneal says insurance is a big issue for him.
6: There's no insurance on those bikes. So if a resident in their vehicle hits the kid or the person on that e-bike, the insurance will go to the driver of the car because the kid doesn't have insurance on it. So the provincial government needs to regulate that too and say they need to have insurance on these vehicles because it's going to become a pain.
4: Windsor and Amherstburg have also asked for reports pertaining to education, enforcement and policies around e-bikes and e-scooters. Hundreds of public high school students across Windsor Essex have come together to honor Terry Fox. They gathered at Sandwich Secondary School to walk 12 laps around the track, roughly the remaining 3,000 kilometers he had left in his marathon of hope. Erie Migration grade 12 student Peyton Casillas says it was important for her to take part.
7: I really think that the importance of the event is just to raise awareness, not only for like cancer research, but also how impactful Terry truly was to the entire foundation, and how much money we're able to raise is really important to go towards that research.
4: Guest speakers today included Terry Fox's older brother, Fred, and Tyler McGregor, captain of Canada's national para hockey team. AM 800 News time is 5:35. The weather forecast coming up next.
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0: 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Right now, it's 19 degrees Celsius, 67 Fahrenheit. Tonight, we're looking at a 40% chance of showers, a low of 14 or 57. Tomorrow, mainly cloudy with a high of 23 and a humidex of 26. It'll cool off tomorrow evening down to a low of 14 or 57 with a 40% chance of showers overnight. On Saturday, a 60% chance of showers, high of 20 and a low of 15. Sunday, a 70% chance of showers with a high of 21 and a low of 11. Monday, cloudy with a high of 18 and a low of 12. And Tuesday, we'll see some more showers, 30% chance during the day, up to a 60% chance on Tuesday evening, another high of 18. And a low of 12. More rain in the forecast right now for Wednesday, a 40% chance of showers with a high of 20. Right now, it's 19 degrees Celsius. That's 67 degrees Fahrenheit.
1: AM 800 traffic. A big thank you to Laura for texting this one in. On Highway 3 out towards Kingsville, there is some big delays at the traffic lights on County Road 27. It's backed up halfway to County Road 29 or Division Road. And there's also more backups on Division Road. That's because the timing of those lights on Highway 3 are mistimed. So, some big delays happening out there. Besides that, it seems like things are okay out there on the roads. We did have this one texted in as well. Tecumseh Road eastbound at Westcott. There was a disabled vehicle in the left-hand eastbound lane. Don't know if that's been cleared yet or not. And we've been mentioning this construction that's supposed to start tomorrow on Lauzon Parkway. Northbound Lauzon Parkway between Catherine and Lauzon Road. There's going to be some road repairs there. There will be lane restrictions starting tomorrow, lasting a week. Also on Lauzon Road between Edgar and Tranby, there will be some road panel repairs in the southbound lane of that section, starting tomorrow, again, lasting a week. If you see issues on the roads and want to let other drivers know, you can call or text or be a traffic hero like Laura. 792-2559. That's 792-CKLW.
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0: Welcome back to The Shift. I'm your host, Kristen Siapis, and it's time for us to take a check on Canada's business community. We've got some news from the Canadian Federation of Independent Business, a little bit of a municipal report card for various locations across Canada, but the report card's got some bad news for us. Out of 66 cities, not one of them earned more than a C+ on the municipal report card, which sort of measures the conditions that small businesses need to succeed. So this doesn't sound like great news for businesses. Locally, our Windsor community received a grade

0: That's the approach small business owners would actually take. And this report is meant to be, really meant to be a baseline for municipalities to know what they individually need to improve on. Interestingly, too, only 22% of our members, and we have 40,000 of them in Ontario, believe their city is actually looking out for them. And with the municipal elections happening across the country, we thought this would be the best time and the right moment to launch the report.
1: Well, what are some of the things that are measured in this report? What are some of the markers that we're looking for here?
0: So we have three main categories: cost burden, regulatory burden, and small business friendliness. And within those categories, there are 11 different indicators. And I can say in terms of Windsor stats, so overall, Windsor did come 39th out of 66, and you're tied with Surrey and BC. And I can dive into a little bit of, you know, the best ones, and there, it's not all bad news. There are, you know, Windsor does actually do some great things as well, and how they can improve.
1: Sure, that would be great. I think we hear sort of anecdotally how difficult it is to run a business, but knowing how it compares to other places is really important. I think, you know, for any of our folks, our political watchers out there, whether you're a municipal candidate or you're looking for somebody to vote for, looking for somebody who's pro-business, supportive of small businesses, is important now more than ever. I mean, what are some of the things that we're doing right? What are some of the things that we need to be looking out for?
0: Yeah, and again, this report, though, wasn't meant to name and shame municipalities. This was really as a marker and a baseline, right, for municipalities to know what they individually, not maybe comparing themselves to others, but what they individually need to do better. So, yeah, in terms of Windsor, so its lowest scoring category was regulatory burden. And what does that mean? That means, and this is actually, this was surprising to me, but there's no ability to both apply and pay for business licenses online, which seems a little bit odd to me post-COVID world that we're in. You'd think that would be something that's like a low-hanging fruit for the city to do. There's an above average number of permits required to start and operate a business. There's no publicly available license and permit approval timelines posted. And there's no dedicated red tape feedback portal for businesses to alert the municipality of their paperwork challenges.
1: Yeah, that's one that I noticed across the various municipalities. There's not a lot of opportunity for that red tape feedback portal indicator. Is it something that you would recommend for municipalities that are looking to make things easier for small businesses?
0: For sure. You know, it is a mechanism that's low cost because it's on, you know, online. Most municipalities do have in-house IT folks and staff that they can rely on to build a simple form even, right? But it needs to be dedicated about red tape so that businesses and residents, frankly, could write in and tell the municipality, hey, these are the challenges we're experiencing. And the point of it, though, is not just to collect the information. The municipalities then need to fix it.
1: Right.
0: So, you know, if they're aware of it, then they know, okay, this is some stuff that maybe we should, you know, slot into our budgets. Let's get this going and like fix it. And there are things that Windsor can do, like, again, offering that digital permitting, right, where businesses can both apply for and pay for businesses online. Like, that is a low-hanging fruit item,
1: right,
0: that Windsor could just implement.
1: That one's right? Definitely a little surprising as you look down the columns compared to a lot of other municipalities. It's something that has been implemented in other places. So they're getting full marks on that, and it's something that we're still showing up as a zero because we don't have that ability to do that online.
0: Yeah, I think Windsor was one of maybe three in Ontario that didn't have that, and I found that quite surprising for a very, you know, significantly large municipality that Windsor is. So that one did kind of make my eyebrows go up a little bit. And then the other biggest issue is, and I say this all the time, so we need to get businesses out of permitting purgatory.
1: Yeah.
0: And they got to do a count them up, and reduce the number of permits and licenses, right, required to start and operate a business.

0: Like, just do it. That's also a low cost. Use the staff that you already have. You don't have to hire new folks. Like, use the staff that you have at City Hall and get them to do that and just get rid of some of these hurdles, especially now that we're facing, or interacting in a trade war. That is probably the lowest hanging fruit that municipalities could do at this, moment in time.
1: Yeah, so I mean, when we look at our municipality versus others, we're all doing not great in our own special way. It is disappointing, I think, to see that even the best businesses in Canada or the best municipalities in Canada are only supporting businesses about as half as well as they could. I mean, we're only seeing a C plus from the very best municipalities. The scores that they're getting. What does that say about Canadian business? About what it's like to start a small business in Canada anywhere?
0: Again, like I said, like, Canada is a great place to start and operate a business, and this is an opportunity for municipalities now to step up to the plate. The feds are trying to do stuff, the province is trying to do stuff. Now, the municipalities have this opportunity. We've given them this roadmap, and we're happy to work with them on these indicators and on anything else that they think should be judged or weighted next time around or for future editions. But yeah, it's a hard go for small businesses right now. But there are solutions. And I will say, again, like I said, it's not all bad for Windsor. You actually do quite well on the tax fairness compared to a lot of other municipalities in Ontario, at least. So that is something, that other municipalities could try to emulate, which is great. I also saw, like, the operating spending growth. Like, you didn't spend, overspend, which is great. And then a BizPal page, which is also funny. A lot of municipalities don't update them. I don't understand why. That's also a very low-hanging opportunity to just make sure that information is up to date, because business owners go on there looking, A, to start a business, so it tells them, okay, this is what I need to do to start a business or what permits I need. And then if you're already operating, it helps you to stay compliant because things change, regulations change all the time. So that's another opportunity. But Windsor actually does update that. So it's not all bad news, but there's still some points to work on. And to your point about, the municipalities only getting a C grade, yeah, there's room for improvement. I don't know about you, but if I came home with a C plus on any of my work, I think I would get in trouble. So
1: yeah, there would still be a conversation to be had for sure.
0: Yeah.
1: All right, Angela, thank you so much for breaking this down for us. We really appreciate you being here.
0: Thank you so much, Kristen. Hope you have a good rest of the day.
1: Thank you. You too. That's Angela Drennan. She's the Vice President of Legislative Affairs in Ontario, and discussing that report from the CFIB, giving us a report or giving us a grade of F in our report card when it comes to supporting local business. Is that something that you want to see addressed in the municipal election? Do you want to see our candidates speaking to this, maybe alleviating some of the issues that are specific to Windsor? We do have that BizPal page, as Angela said, that lets us know how to get involved, how to start a business, how to get whatever permits, what permits are needed if you are going to be starting a business. But that pressure, that burden of the number of permits and the timeline on the permits is just dragging us down and making things very difficult, according to this report card anyway. Very interesting stuff, and we are going to be keeping an eye on that, of course, as we all look to buy more Canadian. We want to see more Canadian businesses thriving. Right now, we are going to take a break. When we come back, we've got the weather report for you. Stay tuned. 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
10: I spent years in the prison system, and I had no hope to get out, no hope to be a half-decent father. I was a lousy husband, lousy at everything except crime. I met Father Paul. He was a really spiritual man. I didn't know anything about that, but he loved me, showed me love, showed me kindness, showed me respect, taught me everything. I spent 22 years with him, and my wife died, and we have four kids together. And I was responsible. I was the only one left. And I didn't run. I stayed with them. The only thing I could do was love them. And that's what I did. I loved them and loved them and suffered with them. And when they're hurting, they call me. That's the biggest gift I got, which is from being a prisoner to being a loving father, which is what I always wanted.
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1: 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Right now, it's 19 degrees Celsius, 66 Fahrenheit. Tonight, we're looking at a 40% chance of showers, a low of 14 or 57. Tomorrow, a high of 23, humidex of 26. And we'll see a 40% chance of showers overnight tomorrow evening with a low of 14 or 57 once again. Your weekend's looking rainy, a 60% chance of showers on Saturday, high of 20, a low of 15. And Sunday, a 70% chance of showers with a high of 21 and a chilly low of 11. Right now, it's 19 degrees Celsius. That's 66 degrees Fahrenheit. All right, folks, that's just about going to do it for us today. Once again, thank you so much to my producer, Chris Byrne, for hanging out with me this afternoon. Thank you to all of you for tuning in and spending some time with us, whatever you're up to this afternoon. I am going to be back once again tomorrow to round out your Friday and round out a lovely week here on The Shift on AM800 CKLW. Thanks for tuning in. Coming up next, we've got CTV News at 6. Stay tuned. We've got lots more.
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0: Stellantis 100% serious.
1: It's scary, but I think it should be okay.
0: Unifor's concern over a Brampton plant closure and possible impact on Windsor assembly. From auto to armor.
2: Today, more than ever, we know that pivoting is crucial.
0: 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And chasing Terry's dream.
3: 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That's why we're here today.
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5: Good evening and thank you for joining us on CTV Windsor and AM 800. Unifor, the union representing Stellantis workers, is urging Ottawa to intervene as the automaker looks to sell its idled assembly plant in Brampton. CTV's Siobhan Morris has the details.
6: For almost 3 years, Brampton's Stellantis plant has been idle. It's more than 2,000 employees sidelined. Today, their union makes clear the automaker wants an out.
7: This would make Brampton the first auto plant to fall in this trade war. And when plants close, they rarely, if ever, come back.
6: Brampton was supposed to make the new Jeep Compass. The start of production delayed, then moved to the United States. Now Stellantis has signed an MOU with armored vehicle maker Rochelle.
8: Our members are very anxious and very worried right now, but we're strong and sticking together and making sure that we can try to flip the script on this.
6: In a letter to Canadian employees this morning, Stellantis writes, market and trade conditions have directly impacted the original business case for Brampton. And while they've looked at options, none provided a sustainable, long-term business case that could support continued operations at the facility.
7: Market conditions change every month, it seems, in the world we're living in right now.
6: What Payne wants is time to find a way to keep building cars in Brampton. The possibility of armored vehicles being built on the site, not good enough.
9: We want to have a new model in there. It's as simple as that.
10: We'll put maximum pressure to make that happen. And if they don't, we'll get our money back.
6: For Payne, a refund on a broken promise isn't worth much.
7: Not unless it keeps the Brampton plant open for the workers and the suppliers who depend on it.
6: There's no strike vote on the horizon, but a work stoppage at other Stellantis plants is possible. Reasoning, if commitments in Brampton are abandoned,
11: you're only a small stretch where that's Windsor next or Etobicoke next. We can't not fight for Brampton, recognizing if we're not going to fight for Brampton, we're not fighting for the auto industry.
6: And not just the people assembling cars.
12: 500,000 men and women in Ontario are indirectly employed in the auto sector. We need to pull out all the stops.
6: Siobhan Morris, CTV News.
5: Seemingly stalled contract talks between Stellantis and Unifor have the potential to impact thousands of workers at our own Windsor assembly plant, with a potential strike taking them off the assembly line and onto picket lines. CTV's Travis Fortnum was at the plant for their shift change earlier today. You had the opportunity to speak with some workers. What did they have to say?
13: Well, Stephanie, most of them did not want to go on camera to speak, some avoiding eye contact altogether. Some did share their thoughts without doing an interview, some saying they're watching the contract talks closely, others saying they're worried, and a few saying they aren't worried at all. Thousands of people work at the plant with jobs at local suppliers and other businesses also tied to its production. Those who did speak on camera today offered a similar mix of reactions.
14: I'm just keeping an eye on them. I've been here 32 years, so it's always a bad time, you know, with what's going on with the border and all that.
15: It's a little scary for us to see what they're doing, especially all the new hires and stuff like that. We're going on a layoff and they're posting something about a strike, yeah. Like just in talks. It's scary, but I think it should be okay.
16: End up with you going on strike or?
17: No, I'm past that.
16: Okay.
17: I'm past that. I've been worried. It's been 26 years of concessions here.
13: No strike date has been set. The last walkout at Windsor Assembly in October 2023 lasted about 7 hours before Unifor and Stellantis reached a tentative deal. Stephanie?
5: Okay, we'll be watching this closely for sure.
13: Yeah.
5: Travis Fortnum, thank you for this. Now, in a time of great economic insecurity, the defense industry is looking for more Canadian suppliers. And today, Windsor Essex businesses are getting a look at how they can get in on the action.
18: Get up! Get up! Get up!
0: local manufacturing businesses, learning details of how to get in on Canada's $6.6 billion National Defense Strategy, announced back in February.
18: They're actively looking at it or they're curious, and that's a good cross-section of people that we have here today.
0: The strategy, designed to support Canadian businesses and position Canada to shift away from an over-reliance on the United States for defense support, while still meeting its NATO commitments.
2: Today, more than ever, we know that pivoting is crucial.
0: Avid Measurement Solutions and Elbers Tool and Mold, two of many businesses interested in this industry and hoping to build stability.
19: There's always been an up and down in the automotive industry. Lately, it has been much more tumultuous.
20: Contracts either being modified, put on hold, or simply canceled. That started about 6 months before the Trump administration. It's a demarcation point, unfortunately.
0: Windsor Essex has proven it can handle the shift.
2: They're the makers. They're the ones that can do anything. Tool die and mold makers, advanced machining companies, they can take any product and they can make it. And so the defense sector is no different. They have needs, and we have the companies that can make those products for them.
0: And while some appreciate new relationships the Prime Minister is making around the globe, there's still hope for a trade agreement to be reached with the U.S.
20: But there's a physical reality that we are here right beside the U.S. And I would really love to see us get that worked out to the betterment of everyone.
5: This takes us to our question of the day. Do you think local businesses entering the defense and security sector will be successful? Go to our website to cast your vote, ctvnewswindsor.ca. Yesterday, we asked if parents should face charges for letting their kids break the law. Out of more than 800 responses, 92% say yes. OPP are looking for witnesses to a fatal crash. The single vehicle crash happened last Friday night, shortly after 11:30 near Harrow. Police say the vehicle ended up in a field on County Road 15 or Marsh Road near the 5th concession. A 39-year-old Essex woman was pronounced dead at the scene. Anyone with information is asked to call OPP or Crime Stoppers. 911 services are back up and running across Windsor, Essex, Chatham-Kent, and across the country after a widespread outage early Thursday. Outages were reported in Ontario, Quebec, and Nova Scotia. Bell says an issue with the next generation 911 network was detected just after 3 a.m. and backup systems were brought online. The company is investigating the cause of the issue. Bell is the parent company of CTV News. And just before midnight, a new dispatch system for Essex Windsor EMS took their first call. The new system is designed to get ambulances to the most urgent calls faster. The medical priority dispatch system changes how 911 medical calls are triaged. Communication officers are asking more questions to determine how serious a call is. And instead of two categories, low acuity or high, there are now five categories. In 2025, 70% of calls that were dispatched as high acuity calls were lights and sirens. EMS Chief Justin Lammer says when looking at the data later, only about 17% of those calls required that level of response. EMS dispatchers will stay in contact with patients and monitor their condition while they wait. The town of Tecumseh is joining a growing number of municipalities looking at how to deal with e-bikes and e-scooters. Town Council has asked for a report on local and provincial rules, including regulations that haven't yet been adopted. Councillor Rick Toniel says the rules need to be streamlined, and he'd like to see insurance requirements for vehicles. He says residents are also raising concerns about e-bike speeding along trails. Toniel, a retired OPP officer, says the province and municipalities need to act quickly before the problem gets even worse. Windsor and Amherstburg are also reviewing their approaches to e-bikes and e-scooters. Windsor police officials faced questions today about security at City Hall and enforcement on city streets. Both came up at today's police board meeting, starting with a letter that's drawn the chief into an election year controversy. CTV's Sanjay Maru joining me now with the details tonight. Sanjay.
1: Yeah, that's right, Stephanie. Windsor's police chief was questioned today and defended, citing the mayoral election in a request to sweep City Hall for listening devices. Jason Crowley's letter requested OPP assistance to check City Hall for hidden listening devices by request of mayoral incumbent Drew Dilkins. But the letter acknowledged there was little evidence any had been installed, even noting this was a mayoral election year. Today, Councillor Joanne Geniac questioned what the election had to do with that request. Crowley said police had recently completed an investigation into a serious threat against Drew Dilkins, resulting in an arrest. He also pointed to confidential police board meetings at City Hall and said the election reference was written months before anyone declared their candidacy.
21: In this particular instance, the OPP did come back after the initial request with a couple of different questions. So it was just a little bit more information that, hey, this is context to the request, nothing specific. It was just a way to put context to it. And really, that's where it came from.
1: You can find much more from the exchange between Councillor Joanne Geniac and Chief Jason Crowley on our website, ctvnewswindsor.ca. Also today, Windsor police say people openly using illegal drugs in public can now expect to be arrested. This is a shift in how officers are responding to addiction on city streets. Deputy Chief Kenneth Cribley says officers had largely stopped laying those charges as addiction is viewed primarily as a health issue. He says federal prosecutors also signaled around the pandemic time that they were unlikely to pursue those cases. But after complaints from the community about open drug use, Windsor police began laying simple possession charges this past summer. Police say that increased enforcement has helped push recorded drug crime up 32% year to date, but it's too early to tell how many of those charges will proceed through the courts.
22: We've heard the concerns and we're trying to address them. And what we have seen, giving out pamphlets or letting people know you've got a facility over here or a facility over there, the affected people just simply weren't engaging. So we decided to start laying charges. Now that doesn't mean it's a dividing line, that we're not viewing this as a serious issue for addiction or health services. We're still connecting people with the services that are out there. But in many cases, they're going to have a summons along with it to attend court.
1: And today marked what's expected to be the police board's final meeting of this council term. Joanne Geniac is retiring after more than two decades on city council, with many years spent on the police board. Drew Dilkins also said this was his final meeting as board chair. Stephanie.
5: Okay, Sanjay Maru, thank you for this update. Now, with less than 40 days to the municipal election, Windsor mayoral candidate Drew Dilkins is setting a target of 2,500 new jobs over the next 4 years if reelected. Dilkins unveiled his jobs plan at Nexstar Energy earlier today. It includes servicing land in Sandwich South and pursuing investment in health research and defense manufacturing. He's also proposing to lower permit fees if city reviews miss deadlines. When asked about barriers facing local employers in the ongoing trade war, Dilkins says City Hall has a role in helping existing businesses grow.
23: There will always be a universe of issues that we can't control, but you know, we can help get answers. And then there are things within our control. So if it is the permitting process, if it is removing any roadblocks that are perceived or actual, how do we help them, you know, make it easy to spend more money to invest in the community to create more jobs?
5: And Windsor mayoral candidate Fred Francis has released his plan to address taxes, spending, and economic growth in the city if he's reelected. Elected, rather. Among the measures, Francis is proposing what he calls the full City Hall bill to be paid each year by residents and businesses. It would itemize property taxes, user fees, utility bills, permit charges, licensing fees, and other municipal fees. Francis would also like to create a chief innovation officer to oversee digital improvements and operational efficiencies, manage artificial intelligence policy, and foster new growth and entrepreneurship opportunities within Windsor.
24: We're going to cut the red tape at City Hall. We're going to make it easier for people to do business. That's going to spur more business. That's going to be a catalyst for more business. Instead of people saying, well, you know, I'm frustrated by permit process, I'm frustrated by not being able to go online and do everything online, that's going to be gone.
5: There are 11 candidates on the ballot for Windsor mayor. You'll find a full list on our website, ctvnewswindsor.ca. And there are some new ways to cast your ballot in this year Windsor's municipal election. For the first time, voters can vote anywhere in their ward, so you're not tied to one specific polling location. There's also drive-through voting, including at the WFCU Center and Micmac Park, where people don't even have to get out of their vehicles. Advance voting begins October 9th with several locations and dates to choose from. And on Election Day, October 26th, voters can also take the bus for free to cast their ballot. Voters will need ID showing their name and qualifying address. CTV meteorologist Gary Archibald joining us now for a first look at the weather from the top of the Bell Building tonight. Good evening, Gary.
3: Good evening, Stephanie. Good evening, ladies and gentlemen. I'm standing at about, say 160 feet above the surface. So I'm in the underbelly of cloud, essentially mist, fog, and very light droplets. Some light drizzle through the latter stage of the afternoon and now evening lingers, but it's relatively benign in that it's just passing over us. There's a lot of moisture laden here, but we don't anticipate any torrential downpours or anything like that. It will stay gray, just like what we see around me. And temperatures cool a little bit through the overnight and warm up a bit tomorrow before more rain is coming for the weekend. I'll break down the complete wet weather story and cool ending to summer season just ahead. For now, I'll send it back inside to you at the desk. Stephanie?
5: As Gary mentioned, summer may soon be over, but construction season continues. As CTV's Robert Lothian reports, one local BIA has a way to help struggling small businesses.
4: A construction crater dropped in the heart of Essex. Work is underway to overhaul the Maidstone and Talbot intersection, putting a detour in day-to-day routine.
8: So once that intersection got shut down, right away our lunch sales just took a nosedive.
4: Halting any traffic flow from the core, Billy's Tap House says lunch sales are down 20%, forcing them to cut down on lunchtime servers and staffing hours.
8: So although it might add 6-7 minutes each way, which doesn't seem like a ton, it's not worth it for the people to try to race for the lunch. They're already racing for lunch.
4: Starting in August, the project is expected to run into November or possibly later. Crews are creating new turning lanes, modernizing traffic signals, replacing sidewalks, and repaving. Understanding work needs to be done, Calipos feels there should be limited access during less intensive work periods.
8: Whatever the town saved by not spending the extra money to have access for this project is just being subsidized by the business owners whose sales have now collapsed.
4: No other businesses in the area that we've spoken with say they've been hard hit since this construction started, adding that while they do have loyal customers, they've seen significant dips in both their lunch rush as well as their dinner rush.
9: We've got emails and messages from some of the business owners, saying that the revenue was down $10,000 for the first week.
4: Taking a bite out of business revenue, the Essex BIA is hoping to bring back foot traffic, launching a new passport program called Worth the Drive.
9: They just need to get 5 stamps or stickers from a local business down here and drop it off at Town Hall or at Libro, and then each week we're giving away 2 prizes, a $50 each, a BIA box.
4: The BIA is hoping to remind customers the extra drive time is worth it, all in an effort to keep businesses afloat until the road reopens.
9: It's affecting everybody, and those, you know, business owners, they shop in town, and you know, they have families to feed, so it does have that trickle-down effect.
4: Encouraged by the town's direction, Calipos says he's hopeful this will be a learning experience. For now, they will continue to rely on loyal customers that they depend on.
8: They're why we're here. But the town has to work in tandem with the community.
4: Robert Lothian, CTV News.
5: 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Still ahead on Windsor's News Leader, Parliament will have the chance to debate and vote. 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
5: Mark Carney laid out his vision of what a deeper partnership with the EU would look like as he addressed the European Parliament. He promised debate in Canada's Parliament, along with a vote on a future relationship with Europe. Here's CTV's Rachel Aiello.
33: It's a good thing Canada and Europe are not fair weather allies because they're facing a quote-unquote ferocious storm. That was Prime Minister Mark Carney's main message in his address to the EU Parliament today.
34: Canada and Europe are each strong. Europe and Canada are stronger together.
33: A full-throated embrace of a bold new alliance after the news of which riled Canada's current biggest trading partner.
35: If I think it's at all a hostile act, I will put very serious tariffs or stop trading with Europe.
33: Asked to respond, Carney characterized the plan to forge stronger ties to Europe as fundamentally positive.
34: It will make Europe stronger. It will make Canada stronger. It will make, I'll speak for Canada, Canada a better partner with the United States. Nobody is going to tell us what language we speak. No one is going to dictate our culture or with whom we can strike agreements.
33: The Prime Minister embracing the EU's offer of associate membership.
34: Canada welcomes this ambition. An alliance for the future is a unique, positive approach that we will define together.
33: Carney said the precise nomenclature will come. What matters is the deal's substance, which his speech shed new light on. The areas the Prime Minister wants Canada and the EU to cooperate include allowing people to live, work, and study on either side of the Atlantic, pooling research expertise, creating common AI safety standards, exchanging Canadian energy for European clean tech, and integrating financial services.
36: The next EU-Canada summit will provide an excellent opportunity to carve this out. And here, let me assure you, Prime Minister, you can count on this House every step of the way.
33: Carney said the Canadian Parliament will have a chance to scrutinize whatever final form this new alliance takes, committing today to a series of debates, committee study, and ultimately a vote. Rachel Aiello, CTV News, Strasbourg.
5: Another EU leader seems to support the idea of Canada becoming an associate member of the European Union. Spanish Prime Minister Pedro Sanchez posted this photo online this morning showing an EU flag with a red maple leaf on it. Back in May, Sanchez and Prime Minister Mark Carney promised closer ties on defense, energy, and infrastructure. They also exchanged soccer jerseys. New provincial rules are set to take effect later this month, making it quicker for landlords to evict tenants. CTV's Caitlin Wilson has more on the impact the changes could have on those already struggling to keep a roof over their heads.
0: I'm just trying to survive.
1: When Jean-Marc Ledoucer fell behind on his rent this month, his landlord issued an N4, a formal notice to pay what's owed or face possible eviction.
0: Right now, I don't have a roommate. And so I'm covering my pluses, which leaves me zero in the bank account.
1: Ledoucer, a veteran and stroke survivor, receives disability support, but says it's barely enough to cover his $1,500 rent. Right now, he has at least 14 days to pay what he owes before his landlord can apply to the Landlord and Tenant Board. But starting September 21st, Ontario is cutting that period in half.
2: It is just going to push more tenants out of their unit. It's going to create a bigger housing crisis than we already have.
1: And the changes go beyond unpaid rent. In some non-payment cases, tenants who want to raise their own issues with their landlord at the same hearing will have to pay half of what they owe at least a week before.
3: If the landlord has been, you know, harassing them and not doing repairs and all this kind of stuff, like, that should count against the landlord.
1: For landlords, the changes have far less impact. John Dickey, chair of the Eastern Ontario Landlord Organization, says it will speed up the process, but only slightly.
7: Before the change, the total delay to get to a hearing now would be about 7 weeks. After the change, and after a little bit of dust settles in terms of the transition, the delay should be 6 weeks.
1: Dickey also says changes to N12 evictions when a landlord or family member wants to move into a unit strike a better balance. Landlords can give 120 days notice without compensation or 60 days notice with 1 month's rent. But for renters like Ledoucer, the biggest change is measured in days.
0: I don't want to find myself in a shelter to be able to find myself affordable housing.
1: Caitlin Wilson, CTV News.
5: 46 years ago, Terry Fox began his journey across Canada in what is known as the Marathon of Hope. Today, hundreds of Windsor Essex students caught a glimpse of what it would have been like to walk in Terry Fox's footsteps. CTV's Bob Bilichico has the story.
13: Students from 13 high schools arriving to take part in the Public Board's system-wide event celebrating Terry Fox's Marathon of Hope.
14: They're going to take these steps together for something that's bigger than themselves.
13: 600 students walked around the track at Sandwich Secondary 12 times, a total of 3,000 kilometers, the same distance remaining in Fox's original run from coast to coast in 1980.
15: This means hope and that, like, no matter what you're going through, like, that you can do it and that you should, like, persevere no matter what.
16: It's really cool to know that there's people out there that actually, that changed their lives or saved their lives and everything. Yeah. And it's really cool to meet his brother, too. It's such an honor.
13: Terry Fox's brother, Fred, was a keynote speaker and helped start the walk.
17: The money that's raised, we reached $1 billion this year earlier, and it's having an impact.
13: Fox had a chance to visit the Research Center at the University of Windsor, a benefactor of these funds. So through WeSpark, you have the University of Windsor, who is working with the college, who is working with the local hospitals, and then you add in the various fundraising organizations like T2B, Cancer Center Foundation, Play for a Cure, and the Cancer Research Collaboration Fund. Everyone pulling in the same direction, trying to find a cure for cancer. According to Jeff Casey, there is a unified effort across the country.
18: You go all the way back to when Terry Fox was talking about this, that's exactly what he wanted. It's taken a long time to get here, but we have made a lot of progress.
17: Terry would be so proud. That's why we're here today, not to celebrate Terry as much as we are to celebrate cancer research and where it is today because of what he did.
13: Tyler McGregor, captain of Canada's sledge hockey team, told students that Fox's vision saved his life.
19: Similar form of bone cancer, my chances of survival were slated around 80%. Now, dating back to 1980, around the time of the Marathon of Hope, Terry Fox's chances of survival were around 20%.
13: Bob Bellachico, CTV News.
5: In Toronto, the TSX gained 383 points. In New York, the Dow added 316. The NASDAQ is up 440. The Canadian dollar fell a fifth of a cent today. On commodity markets, gold gained $12 an ounce and oil lost 28 cents a barrel. A potential medical breakthrough coming up. Hope on the horizon for people living with MS.
4: 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Just ahead, will wet weather be the story for Friday and the rest of the weekend, perhaps beyond? The last day of summer is next week, Monday. Can you take it? We'll find out next.
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5: A wet day today. More rain is on the way and things are about to cool down. Gary joins me again for an extended look at the weather. Gary.
4: Stephanie, you're right about that. The cooling trend already today, a seasonal day. We expect temperatures in the lower 20s between Windsor, Essex, Chatham, Kent, and the surrounds, and we are there. Look at this, 22.6. Our average is 22.4 in Windsor, and we're still looking at lows that have been relatively mild of late. Early morning today, 17.4 was the lowest temperature of the day so far. Would normally be closer to 12 degrees. More on that in just a moment. Air quality is decent yet again. A 2 on a scale of 1 to 10. The lower the number on the AQI, the better, so that's good. 20 degrees both in Chatham-Kent and Windsor-Essex at 68 degrees Fahrenheit under cloudy, rather dreary cloud cover. Essentially across the region. It does feel warmer. It's been a muggy last, say, 72 hours. Feels like about 26 to 30 across parts of southwestern Ontario. And we did get into some rains as forecast this morning and a few scattered showers through the midday and early afternoon. They were light, the scattered showers, heavier bands this morning pre-dawn. Then there's some good news coming. Bit of a clearing before we head towards a soggy weekend. Right now, I think it stays cloudy, just that blanket low-level stratus form. And about a 30% chance of showers between now and, say, 10 p.m. Beyond that, it's just relatively mild. 16 degrees at midnight, cloudy. Winds of the north, light at 10 k or less, 10 kilometers per hour or less. Tomorrow, mixture of sun and cloud, rather. High of 23. Morning fog dissipates. In the afternoon, feels like about 28. That's your humidity combined with ambient temperature, your humidex value. Saturday and Sunday, here's the cooler air. The lows will be in the mid-teens. We're going to see highs between 20 and 21. Both days are at least 60% plus probability of precipitation. Rain on Monday, though, final day of the summer, 18 and a low of 11. Then 12 to 13 degrees are the lows for Tuesday, Wednesday, and Thursday, with highs averaging around 20. And more rain on the way. It's going to be soggy. First week of a fall season that starts on Tuesday.
5: Researchers at the University of Manitoba have made a potential breakthrough on possible treatment for people living with progressive multiple sclerosis. CTV's Alex Karpa reports on what the breakthrough is and what it could mean for those living with this incurable disease.
0: This is what I would take as a monthly medication.
1: This injection is part of Raisa Baluta's monthly routine as she manages multiple sclerosis, or MS.
0: It clicks, you hold it, it clicks again.
1: Baluta was diagnosed when she was 22 and has been living with MS for 9 years. It's a disease of the central nervous system, including the brain, spinal cord, and optic nerves.
0: I often have tremors. I feel like they come up a little bit more with fatigue when you're tired, which is, again, often. But they are there, and there's something that I don't know if I notice all the time. It's when I go to do fine motor skills.
1: Symptoms include fatigue, balance issues, and vision problems. There are options to help manage symptoms, but there's no treatment for the progressive stage of MS.
2: If you look at this picture.
1: But researchers at the University of Manitoba may have found a new breakthrough treatment. Dr. Sohaila Karimi and her team have discovered that restoring a depleted brain protein called NRG1 can repair damaged brain tissue, halt progressive MS, and reverse loss mobility and cognitive function.
2: It seems NRG1 can be potentially a treatment strategy that can then ameliorate the progressive stage of MS.
1: Canada has one of the highest MS rates in the world, with Manitoba recording among the highest rates across the country.
3: We are hoping that we will be able to increase the quality of life of individuals who are living with MS.
1: Baluta says it's exciting to see research is being done for a disease that does not have a cure.
0: Things are definitely improving, and it's fairly hopeful now.
1: The next step is preparing for human clinical trials, bringing researchers closer to testing whether the treatment could help people living with progressive MS. Alex Carper, CTV News, Winnipeg.
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0: Arctic security and sovereignty has become a major focus for Canada, with the Canadian Coast Guard now playing a more prominent role. CTV News is embedded with the Coast Guard on their latest journey to the Arctic. Graham Richardson brings us a closer look at its growing presence.
1: Part of operating in this part of the country is flexibility. A last-minute fuel run from ship to airport flown off the icebreaker De Groseillers to help refuel this plane returning to Yellowknife. This is the start of Operation Arctic Ghost, an exercise in the Northwest Passage led by the Canadian Coast Guard involving the Navy and the RCMP. Critical for Canada as other nations pass through Arctic waters.
2: Chinese, like this year, the Louis Saint Laurent was accompanied with a Swedish icebreaker for his trip to the North Pole. The Americans also have some an icebreaker that's working in the area. We also saw there was one South Korean science icebreaker in the Arctic.
1: This is part of a boosted presence in the Arctic for the Coast Guard and the armed forces as a whole. Experts say it's long overdue. There have been 8 icebreakers operating in the Arctic this summer and 3 other Canadian-flagged vessels.
3: I think you're seeing a generational transformation in the Canadian Armed Forces, not just in terms of its expenditure, but its focus, especially on the Arctic.
1: And most of that spending has not had an impact here yet.
4: We've just had a bit of snow blow through here, not unusual in September in the Northwest Passage. For years now, scientists have been telling us that this part of the country is the front line in the fight against climate change. The captain of this ship is not a scientist, but over the decades, he has noticed significant change in the Arctic ice.
2: I can tell you the Arctic trip that I made, the ice conditions were totally different. We can see that the Northwest Passage is open a lot more than it was in the past.
5: And Warship 435, this is Coast Guard ship, Nichols Aeon 10, we'll ask.
1: Early morning connection with the Navy ship Robert Hampton Gray.
6: Grosier, Robert Hampton Gray, roger, out.
1: And exercises begin. One task for a team in the air and on the water, find this buoy dropped in the middle of a vast northern sea route. Graham Richardson, CTV News, in the Northwest Passage.
0: Turning now to our weekly segment, What's Up YQG, with Johnny Parks from our sister station 89X and our own Melanie Kentner. Now, you guys are at the Kubota Club for

0: two, he says breathe. And then he always says you got to be the spaghetti to win.
1: Be the spaghetti. I saw him defend that title last year, and I think he might take it again. We'll see. Yeah.
2: Okay, so we do have a couple of other events to talk about before we get to that, Johnny, including...
1: Oktoberfest. Back. The Tony Club's got it going on to Fogelaar on Saturday.
2: Yeah, and in Amherstburg, there's a cool event coming up, too.
1: Yeah, Uncommon Festival. I heard they're actually going to have a hot air balloon this year, which is pretty cool.
2: That'll be fun. And one of my favorite events, Open Streets.
1: Yeah, I'm going to be biking there. It's great because it's in my hood this year out in the East End, so it's going to be a lot of fun.
2: Oh, I love that. And of course, we will put all those links online.
3: All right. Well, we are ready for spaghetti. Hair tied back, aprons on. You ready, Mel?
2: I'm
3: 30,
2: nervous.
3: 30 seconds on the clock. Go!
0: We've seen enough.
3: Who won?
0: I'm going to have to call that a tie, guys.
3: All right.
0: For both of you guys.
3: All right. Job, here we go.
0: Got a beautiful jersey for you.
3: There you go.
2: And that's What's Up YKG.
4: It looks like it's a close call. Melody just kind of looks like spread out a bit, but good job, guys. Okay, Kate Otterbein joining me. Happening now, coming up, what do you have for us tonight?
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4: Okay, so Kate, what is this I hear about a new discovery on the moon?
5: Yeah, this is pretty exciting. NASA has discovered a huge new crater. The steep-sided hole is the result of a powerful impact 2 years ago that initially went undetected. It is more than 220 meters wide and up to 43 meters deep. Such a large-scale event is estimated to only occur once every 132 years. This one was formed by an incoming fragment of a comet or asteroid. 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
4: Okay, and this one's serious. LaSalle police are highlighting the importance of seconds in the event of an overdose.
5: Yes, a quick response Thursday by police actually saved someone's life. Police say when they arrived on scene, they saw signs of an overdose, jumping into action, giving naloxone and CPR. The LPS urges you to know the signs to watch for.

0: And in our social spotlight tonight, this is taking convenience at the airport to a whole new level. You can now pull up to a special garage, lock up and leave at an airport in the UK. You keep your keys, and then one of the airport robots will literally pick up your car and take it to a private location with 24-hour security. They really pack them away too, with just centimeters between the vehicles, as you can see here. I don't know if I'm here yet with technology. I personally prefer to park and drive my own car, but you know, to each their own.
1: Yeah, to me, the complete opposite. When I travel, I want to do the least amount of work as possible. So if I could just give it to a robot and they take care of it and I can move on with my little ones and try and make it on the plane on time, then I'm good with that. But again, to each their own.
0: That's fair. I guess it's different when you don't have kids.
1: Okay. Kate Otterbein with What's Happening Now. Thank you, Kate. Mystery thriller Yaga is set for its world premiere at TIFF. When we return, CTV News sits down with the cast before its debut.
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1: And ahead of us.
13: You're right about that. I think there will be some light, misty showers moving through tonight. A little bit of fog through the early morning, but I think the afternoon looks pretty good. A mixture of sun and cloud, about 23 degrees Celsius. We'll see 20s for the weekend. That is 20, maybe 21. Saturday and Sunday, cloudy both days. Showers are likely. And then more rain for the last full day of the summer season and a cool 18 degrees. 18 followed by about 20, 21, and then 21. Fall begins Tuesday, and it will be seasonably cool. So that means within reasonable expected range.
1: Okay, thank you, Gary. Finally, tonight, a new Canadian TV show is getting a lot of buzz at TIFF. The supernatural mystery series is called Yaga and stars Hudson Williams, who you'll recognize from Heated Rivalry. CTV's Adrian Gobriel spoke to some of the actors about the eerie new series.
6: The shores of Vancouver Island are playing host to a new Made in Canada production.
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6: CTV's parent company, Bell Media, is set to release a Crave original series titled Yaga.
15: Sometimes she's an ugly old witch.
6: A supernatural thriller, the series title is taken from the pages of Slovak folklore that features an infamous witch.
15: Sometimes she helps a hero on his quest. Sometimes she eats him.
6: The series exposes a darker, feminine side. While featuring a villain, audiences may find themselves rooting for.
16: It's this part where you let go of like being nice and you let go of being the good girl and you find yourself.
6: Starring Carrie Ann Moss.
17: Have we met?
6: Who rose to worldwide prominence for her role in The Matrix.
18: I call you when I need you.
6: Schitt's Creek star Noah Reed. Letterkenny co-star Clark Bacco.
19: A missing poster.
6: And Hudson Williams, whose stardom skyrocketed following the success of Heated Rivalry.
16: Oh my God.
6: Three of the Canadian co-stars sat down with CTV News to discuss the eight-part series that they filmed in just 32 days.
20: You all have Canadian roots. This is a Crave original. You got to shoot in Victoria. And what was that experience as a Canadian cast?
21: It feels really good to be involved in a production, particularly at this time. It feels like it's Canadian in its bones.
16: Going to work, I thought to myself, all the people that are getting employed because of this job.
20: Supporting the industry here.
16: Yeah. People who are, you know, paying their mortgages and putting their kids through school.
22: Sergeant Carson.
23: Detective Rapp.
24: Oof, that's a firm grip.
6: The series takes two detectives down a dark, winding path as they search for a well-known, wealthy university student who's vanished. With the cast in attendance, the first two 30-minute episodes will make their world premiere this week at the Toronto International Film Festival.
16: Definitely holding my breath, but then you start to hear gasps and laughter, and you're just like...
6: The eerie, edge-of-your-seat thriller makes its cross-Canada premiere on Crave October 23rd. Adrian Gobriel, CTV News, Toronto.
1: Okay, I have the chills right now. What? But I do love hearing the details that happen behind the scene.
13: Great Canadian content, the actors, of course, and then Baba Yaga is Boogeyman, right? So you've got that creepy horror thriller feel to it. You know where I heard of Baba Yaga before?
1: Where?
13: John Wick, which was a movie starring, of course, Canadian great Keanu Reeves, who acted with Carrie Ann Moss,
1: all
13: who
1: connected.
13: Is in this
1: all
13: great...
1: connected.
13: I should have my own little movie show.
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13: Baba Yaga.

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17: From the National Newsroom of the Canadian Press, I'm Hannah Stoles. Canada is expanding its pitch as the place to invest with another international trip. Canadian Press reporter Don Mitchell has more.
18: International Trade Minister Maninder Sidhu is headed to India and the Philippines to advance negotiations on trade agreements. Sidhu says he will lead trade talks in India this week in the hopes of creating opportunities for workers and businesses in aerospace, artificial intelligence, clean energy, and critical minerals.
17: He also intends to advance negotiations on a free trade agreement with the Association of Southeast Asian Nations and the Philippines. He says Canada has signed more than 20 trade and security deals across five continents in the past year. The union, representing more than 9,000 Stellantis workers in Canada, says a strike is a real possibility after talks with the automaker broke down over its intent to sell an assembly plant in Brampton, Ontario. Stellantis said last week it had signed a memorandum of understanding with defense contractor Rochelle on a potential sale of the Brampton facility, which has been idle since 2023. Unifor National President Lana Payne says selling the plant in the middle of a trade war with the U.S. is indefensible.
19: This would make Brampton the first auto plant to fall in this trade war. And when plants close, they rarely, if ever, come back.
17: Payne says the union still hopes to reach a new collective agreement with Stellantis before the current deal expires Sunday at 11:59 p.m. An Ontario judge has ruled out a jail sentence for billionaire businessman Frank Stronach. The judge is set to hand down the sentence in December. Stronach was found guilty in June of both indecent assault and sexual assault, which relate to separate allegations brought by two of the women in his Toronto criminal trial. Weeks later, a mistrial was granted on the sexual assault conviction after emails from the complainant's lawyer in a separate civil case were presented in court. A judge has sentenced a man to 12 years in prison for a series of sexual assaults on vulnerable women at a rural home near Calgary. Richard Robert Mantha was convicted of six offenses, including drugging one of his victims, that happened between 2019 and 2023. Court heard most of the victims worked in the sex trade. Crown Prosecutor Dominique Mathurin says she's relieved it's over.
20: The road to today has been long. We are so grateful to each of the victims for coming forward and giving their testimony. which takes immense bravery and without whom a conviction would not have been possible.
17: With credit for time served, Mantha still faces another 6 years and 9 months in prison. BC has adopted a new time zone code to coincide with its decision to remain permanently with year-round daylight time. The province has begun using Pacific time with the abbreviation of PCT for its new time zone. This replaces the use of Pacific Standard Time and Pacific Daylight Time that were previously used. Meanwhile, Manitoba will be sticking with the daylight time year-round. This is the Canadian Press. In sports, Winnipeg Jets general manager Kevin Chivaldeaf showed emotion at times while answering questions about the suspension of All-Stars goalie Connor Hellebuyck. He didn't show up for training camp medicals yesterday. Chivaldeaf says he's looking for the right trade for the goalie. Alex Ovechkin says he's for peace and love after the Russian hockey star appeared in an ad for a party aligned with Vladimir Putin during the offseason. The video for the United Russia Party came to light this week, days before Ovechkin's Washington Capitals held their annual media day. The Toronto Maple Leafs opened training camp today with Gavin McKenna taking to the ice. McKenna was the first overall pick at this year's NHL draft. The Leafs are looking to rebound from a season that saw them finish last in the Atlantic Division. And the WNBA is set to resume its season tonight after a nearly three-week break for the Women's FIBA World Cup. The Toronto Tempo, who are out of the playoff contention, return to action tomorrow. From the Canadian Press, I'm Hannah Stolz.
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31: The latest forecast now from the AM 800 Weather Center. Mainly cloudy tonight with a 40% chance of showers, the low 14 or 57. Clouds continuing tomorrow, the high 23 with a humidex 26. Partly cloudy tomorrow night, again a chance of rain, the low 14. Saturday, 60% chance of showers, the high 20 or 68. Again for tonight, cloudy with a chance of rain, the low 14 or 57 Fahrenheit.

0: Throwback Thursday, 1979. I'm Shane Hewitt. I am in Barrie, Ontario, 5 hours away from the nation's capital, all across the country here for you. Ryan O'Donnell is in Calgary. Noah Skanga is in Toronto. A little bit of traveling for me for some other work, and it's been super fun to see some new places. I've always passed through Barrie. We went to Taco Bell in Barrie back in the day. We used to drive from Sudbury to Barrie for Taco Bell after the bar on like a Friday or Saturday night, because sometimes you just need a Taco Bell, you know? I don't even know how far that is now. A couple of 2.5 hours, 3 hours, maybe 2.5 hours, 3 hours.
1: I'd say it's worth it.
0: It's a bit of it. Well, it was back then, that's for sure. Okay, 1979, Throwback Thursday. Before I share some more about this trip and places I've been, let's dig into it. Ryan, where were you? What were you up to in 1979?
1: I was nothing. I was star particles, nothing.
0: Just star particles.
1: Protons and neutrons, atoms, I don't know, whatever the heck we are before.
0: That's it's very deep, dude.
1: Yeah, very deep, man.
0: It is our Throwback Thursday. Why? Because of Columbia House back in the day. Now, Columbia House has been around since the 50s. It's reported that it was 1979 that Columbia House came to Canada. Recently, there have been stories that Columbia House was shutting down finally, to which most people said, what do you mean Columbia House is still open? There's an interesting history about Columbia House that we're going to talk about today generally. And actually, they pulled down the "we're shutting down" thing. Since then, I don't even know if it's been back up again, but it's inspired us to learn about Columbia House. Columbia House was this, you know, tape cassette record distribution thing. It started out with record label stuff and production things, and it's been a remarkable story. And there's some really, really dark aspects to it too, like artists weren't getting paid. Does that sound familiar in today's world? And things like that, because of the way that the promo worked. We'll learn more about this tonight. Eric Alper is going to be here. He's going to help us understand the behind the scenes of this program, that those 10 tapes you got or 10 CDs you got, they didn't ever get paid for that. The artist didn't, because it was promo. So it's a wild story, but 1979 is the throwback in music, which does beg the question, because I think I would like to do it today. If I had to take a part-time job where I could kind of go work on weekends, I think I would like to work at a record store. Ryan, did you ever work at a record store? I know you worked at video games.
1: I did work at a record store. Yeah, I worked at HMV, His Master's Voice, which was kind of like a hybrid of a record store and just an overall like entertainment store.
0: Yeah, but by that time, they were doing lots of t-shirts and memorabilia things, yeah.
1: So it's interesting because the first one I worked at in Calgary, it was very much like a little bit of everything. A lot of CDs and movies, but not a lot of records. But then when I went to work for it in Vancouver, it was all about the records. And I have a lot of great memories there, selling David Bowie's last album right after he passed. The occasional celebrity sighting that would come into the store was also pretty cool. But the best feeling, though, was definitely, I remember there's, I can't remember the name of the original artist. The song is Blue Ridge Mountains. Can't remember the name of the original artist, but there's another song that's not a cover, also called Blue Ridge Mountains. And I was telling a customer about that song by the Fleet Foxes, which is one of my favorite bands. And this old man comes up to me and he goes, that's not a real song. You got to listen to the original one. And I go, oh, well, no, you should listen to this. It's folk music. They sound similar. And he went, all right, bought the CD. And he came back a week later and he's like, I would like their other three records, please. That was really good.
0: Like, really?
1: Sweet. Like, that was the best part of working in a record store, is the shot in the dark recommendation, and you kind of build that bond with the customer who trusts your music recommendation. Love that.
0: That's cool. I Googled it while you were telling your story. Towns Van Zandt.
1: Yes.
0: 1969, yes. Blue Ridge Mountains.
1: Yes. Yeah, that's it.
0: Texas singer-songwriter. Fleet Foxes, 2008 self-titled indie folk. Yeah. Became a fan favorite. And then Alan Jackson did Blue Ridge Mountain Song, a bluegrass country song. So, apparently John Denver's Take Me Home Country Roads mentions it.
1: Yes.
0: Almost Heaven, West Virginia, Blue Ridge Mountains, Shenandoah River.
1: Yeah.
0: Didn't know that either.
1: Yeah.
0: And then Earl Scruggs and John Fogerty did Blue Ridge Mountain Blues. So lots there. I had no idea. Look at that, eh?
1: Yeah.
0: learning things.
1: That's awesome. Yeah.
0: That's kind of fun. I didn't get a chance to work at a record store back in the day. I think I would have liked to. I at that time, we were more around the record pools because I was DJing, right? And I had a couple of friends that opened up independent record shops, and it just, it was a really cool way to go. You know, it was like urban culture with like hip hop culture type of vibe thing, where you go get your hip hop records and you could buy your, you know, brands that were sort of hip hop culture related that you'd see the artists wearing, stuff like that in the store. It was really cool. It was downtown on 17th Avenue in Calgary back in the day. Today, though, I think a cool old record shop with a record playing in the background on a weekend, just sort of digging through crates and playing records. I don't know enough about it. Ryan, you're like the old soul here. Like, you know more about those things. I think you should look at that. Why not on weekends? Old school record shop.
1: There's so many, I can think of like Neon Tastes in Calgary, Turn It Up, Record Land. Those are the spots where you just go and it's exactly that. The guy behind the counter is putting a record on and playing it. People are shopping. It's like the ultimate window shopping place because you go in and then, oh, maybe you find something and chat with the owner.
0: Well, isn't that the case? There's one in Merrickville and it where I live and it's it's a great record shop. Like, it's perfect. And I find that people go through just because it's been so long since they fingered their way through record crate. And then they find the one record. They're like, oh, I used to have this record. Maybe I should buy it.
1: Yeah,
0: right.
1: Exactly.
0: And so it's tempting. And so I wonder how many people have bought records in today's world just because of the fact that they used to have it or they always wanted it, but they found it and they were just sort of thumbing their way through some record crates. And there's something about it that feels good, you know?
1: Mm-hmm. Smells good too. I love the smell of a record store.
0: That's good stuff. All right, Throwback Thursday, 1979. It is Columbia House. Did you ever subscribe? I did because of a friend of mine who had said he did. I'm like, where'd you get all these tapes from? And then I'll tell you more about the story later. He was like, here's the thing. Here's the card. And I'm like, yeah, but then you have to keep buying them. He's like, no, you don't. Just tell them you don't want it and stop doing it. That's not like they can come get you. And I remember that mentality also blew my mind. And I ordered a tape. I'll tell you later about it. And I got the tape, but it wasn't the version of the tape. And I think tonight on the show with conversations with our guests, I have figured out why I didn't get the tape that I wanted. It has something to do with the fact that the artist didn't get paid and the promo part of the show. Also coming up is 1979. We're going to dig into centimeters and inches. What happened in 1979 and throwing back to a movie. Ryan, what's the movie?
1: Oh, unfortunate. It's the best worst James Bond film. Alien came out that year. One of the best space movies of all time. Well, in 1979, they thought, let's send James Bond to space in Moonraker. Oof.
2: 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It's out of this world.
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5: Moonraker 4, liftoff.
0: And so Ryan says, terrible, by the way.
1: I love it. It has like laser guns and it's the one with Jaws with the big metal teeth. It's very entertaining, but it is so bad. I love it though.
0: An entertaining movie that is not one of the best
1: new
0: of the James Bond movies. All right. Also coming up for you here on the show, Ryan, the end of Pumpkin Spice, it would appear it's happening. Yeah. There are new flavors coming out and some stores have decided no more Pumpkin Spice for you this year.
1: I'm seeing the pumpkin spice sitting on shelves. There's so much pumpkin spice product. Look, I cannot wait to have a pumpkin pie, but I'm not buying 10 Nespresso capsules of pumpkin spice coffee to make at home. Like, I get one for the year and that's it.
0: So we have big news for all you Uggwearing pumpkin spice lovers. We're going to get into that. And as we have the last few days, we're going to continue our conversation about taxes, the most expensive thing we pay for, even more than food in our homes. Shane Hewitt on the Night Shift. We'll be right back with the Food Professor.
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15: The latest forecast now from the AM 800 Weather Center. Mainly cloudy tonight with a 40% chance of showers, the low 14 or 57. Clouds continuing tomorrow, the high 23 with a Humidex 26. Partly cloudy tomorrow night, again a chance of rain, the low 14. Saturday, 60% chance of showers, the high 20 or 68. Again for tonight, cloudy with a chance of rain, the low 14 or 57 Fahrenheit.
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0: upset.
1: I feel bad for Mercury. 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
0: Yeah.
1: You know, because they haven't mowed the lawn and nobody wants to go there because it's a little broken down.
0: The little runty guy.
1: You know, yeah. Like someone go shovel the old man's walk. Yeah. Okay. 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
17: The latest forecast now from the AM 800 Weather Center. Mainly cloudy tonight with a 40% chance of showers, the low 14 or 57. Clouds continuing tomorrow, the high 23 with a humidex 26. Partly cloudy tomorrow night, again a chance of rain, the low 14. Saturday, 60% chance of showers, the high 20 or 68. Again for tonight, cloudy with a chance of rain, the low 14 or 57 Fahrenheit.
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